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7: 877-381-3811. This is the Power Hour, the final hour of the show in the week. If you want to get in now, 877-381-3811. 877-381-3811. We've got a lot on the table, really. You know, Mike Rogers, he seems to know what he's doing. He really does. He put out a video message today that I thought was quite good. And I want you all to hear it. I want the people of Michigan to hear it. We are heard throughout the state of Michigan, as a matter of fact, on the biggest stations and some of the smaller stations, again, throughout the state. And here is Mike Rogers in a video message today to Democrats, among others. Cut 8, go.
8: If you're among the majority of Democratic voters that woke up on Wednesday feeling, well, hopeless, because the person who won does not represent your values, well, just know, there is still hope. Michigan deserves a senator who is ready to sit with you, hear from you, and represent you. The parents across Michigan who want an education system that sets up their kids for success. You have a home with us. To grandparents across Michigan who are

0: heartbroken from watching their kids and grandkids leave the state. You have a home with us. To young people who are looking for real solutions to solve our housing affordability crisis, you have a home with us. To working families who don't want higher taxes and lower paychecks, well, you have a home with us. And to the vast majority of people across Michigan who do not want to throw their support behind a campaign filled with anger, divisiveness, calls for violence, and the views that are out of touch with your values, well, you have a home with us. The fight is far greater than just left versus right. The fight is for the very soul of our nation. Over the next 90 days, I'm going to work hard to earn your trust, to earn your support, and earn your vote. We have a state to save, Michigan. Let's get to work.
1: Mm-hmm. That's a pretty good message, don't you think, Rich? Yeah. Yep. I think so, too. I think the old boy's going to do okay. I really do. Time will tell, of course. The president was with Punchbowl News. Jake Sherman, who's a jackass, a liberal, but nonetheless, there he is. And he's talking about the Senate, what the Senate needs to do, but the Save America Act, cut 10, go.
2: I view that as a very important thing. It's a voter ID. If you just even take the ballots out of it, you know, the ballots are very important, but we do that another time. Voter ID, and it's proof of citizenship. And I figure you can't get any more basic than that.
1: Wow, that's so controversial. Voter ID and proof of citizenship. Isn't that controversial, America? Oh, I never heard of such thing. It must be racist. It must be anti-married women. It's so confusing. Ah, what BS crap that we have to listen to from the Democrats and the Democrats and the media. Sickening. Go ahead.
2: Citizenship, we want to make sure that you're a citizen to vote. We like photo ID just to make sure, because the elections are rigged in this country. The elections are a mess in this country. And that was proven in 2020, and it's been proven elsewhere. Look at the recent election that took place with the Spencer Pratt in Los Angeles. All of a sudden, I mean, they came from nowhere. It looked like he was in the runoff or easily in the runoff. The other one was, the third place was a woman nobody ever heard of. She's crying. Oh, I didn't make it. She didn't make it by a lot. All of a sudden, she surged. Unknown people don't surge. And she surged after the election was over. And she ended up getting in the runoff. He didn't. Look, we're like a third world country in many cases, in many states, third world country. So I think that I think it's very important. Save America Act is a very important thing. John's trying. He's trying hard. I really believe that. But if he doesn't get there, it would be unfortunate.
1: John Thune, he means, majority leader in the Senate, but he follows up on this. Cut 11, go.
3: Do you want Thune to serve another term as leader? Do you think, would you support him?
2: Well, I don't want to get into that necessarily, but
3: why? A lot of people are thinking about it. This is a big issue.
2: I get along with him. It's unfortunate that he doesn't have the vote.
3: But do you actually get along with him?
2: I do.
3: But you clearly disagree. I mean, you have big disagreements.
2: I do have disagreements. I believe strongly in terminating the filibuster. And by the way, getting Save America Act approved immediately and about 400 other things in every hour of every day. Boom, boom, boom. You get whatever you want. You get.
3: Democrats would do it too, though, right? They'd get.
2: Well, they're going to do that.
3: I still.
2: They're going to do that. If they get in, they're going to do it very quickly. I mean, you're wrong on that one.
3: We'll see.
2: They're going to do that so fast. And I say, as long as we all know that they're going to do it, I'm so shocked to hear you. But as long as I know that they're going to do that, you do it. I would do it whether they did it or not. We would get, in the next 2.5 years, we would get things that nobody ever dreamt of. We would be in office for the next 100 years. And I'll tell you what, if they get in, I may be the last Republican president.
3: Let's talk about the House.
2: If they don't get smart, if the Senate doesn't get smart, I may be the last Republican president. That's a big statement.
1: Yeah, it's frightening, really. The only caveat I have here is, if you pass the 400 things and you eliminate the filibuster, what's to stop the Democrats then, because we've already eliminated the filibuster under that example, from reversing every single one of those things, all 400 of them, Mr. Producer? Nothing will stop them, right? Now, my concern is that Democrats, excuse me, are far more diabolical. And so they will absolutely take steps to destroy our country, take steps to destroy our Constitution. Now, they may do it anyway. The president's 100% correct. But if we get rid of the filibuster and one day they took over the Senate, we've done the hard work for them. We've gotten rid of the filibuster. So I think there's legitimate arguments on both sides. I don't know where I come down yet, to be perfectly honest about it, just being honest. Just being honest. And very interesting, something that Ilhan Omar said today. Now, that's a first for me. Nothing she says is normally interesting. Most of it is stupid. But listen to this one on Cut 13, Mr. Producer. Go.
4: So it depends on what the makeup looks like in the House and the Senate. There is, to me at least, I don't believe that there is a reason to engage.
1: Let me read this because it's too hard to hear, I think. She's asked about impeachment if they take the House, and she says, look, it depends on what the makeup looks like in the House and the Senate, to me at least. She said, I don't believe that there is a reason to engage in impeachment effort if he's going to be acquitted in the Senate. So depending on what we're looking at and what purpose it will serve, that's going to be something they will have to look at. Well, the bottom line is she will vote for impeachment. They will move to impeach him, to bog him down, to change the narrative, while behind all of this, they'll be pushing the most radical agenda in American history. That's the plan. Now, while they're doing that, while they want to dismantle our republic, while they are promoting individuals who are Marxists and Islamists, then you have Debbie Wasserman Schultz on CNN today, and I believe her district has been eliminated by the great Ron DeSantis. That's my recollection. Cut 14, go.
5: They care about the fact that their grocery and health care bills are too high.
1: That sounds like a guy, doesn't it, Mr. Producer? I don't mean to be offensive, certainly don't. But I promise you it's Debbie Wasserman Schultz. Go ahead.
5: They care about the fact that their grocery and health care bills are too high, as well as gas.
1: Grocery bills and the health care bills are too high. Did they care about it when Biden was president? That's when the massive increase came in inflation on grocery bills and health care. Obamacare is what's pushed all health care way up, way beyond anything that's reasonable. They lied. They said you get a $2,500 reduction in your health care costs. You haven't. You've gotten a massive increase. That's Obamacare. Not a single Republican voted for it. Not a single Democrat voted against it. And then when it comes to grocery prices, you're not going to get grocery prices to reduce 100 or 50%. It's baked into the system. What you're hoping is that you can stabilize them and they won't go up a significant amount. The fact is that they're high because of Biden. They're high because of inflation. The so-called Inflation Reduction Act, which they misnamed intentionally because that's what radical left-wing Democrats do. It was aimed at climate change, remember? And really, it wasn't aimed at that. $2.5 trillion. On top of all the COVID spending, pissed away, and what happened? Their printing presses go and go and go and go. So if you have a problem with affordability, point the finger where it belongs. Massive property taxes, income taxes, user fees, Democrat blue cities and states I'm talking about, and increased grocery food costs, increased other costs like health care, thanks to the Democrats. And I mean this. And I mean it. It's true. I'll be right back.
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1: All right. Let's see who we have in the gene pool this evening. Oh, let's see here. We have full board. Let's stop at the top. Let's go to Mike, a trucker, Napa Vine, Washington State, the great Sirius XM satellite. Mike, how are you, brother?
20: I'm doing good, brother. How are you?
1: I'm okay.
20: First, let me tell you something, Mark. You're probably one of the few people that do podcasts or talk shows or whatever that I don't ever have a disagreement with.
1: Wow, that's
20: which is
1: nice.
20: But sometimes I think you're reading my mind, or maybe I'm reading yours, or maybe we're just thinking the same thing. But I get to thinking about it when I'm driving, and then the next day I turn on the radio, and there you're talking about it. So there you have it.
1: Now, what, you drive an 18-wheeler?
20: I do, yeah. Yeah, I sure do. But
1: very good, thank you.
20: You know, I think you're right, though. We do need a revival of the Tea Party. And we also need to remember something that this country has as our greatest resources, that there's about 20 million American military veterans.
1: That's true.
20: And at the end of, the day, I would like to start seeing my veteran brothers and sisters putting their hat on.
1: Yeah.
20: Because we're under oath. We're under oath until seven stand above and fire three.
1: And, I don't even know what that means.
20: That means when they fire the volleys over us.
1: Oh.
20: We're under oath, and we're under oath until the day we die.
1: Yeah. All right, sir.
20: So the thing is, I'd like to see my veteran brothers and sisters across this country start putting their hat on, getting involved in the community, start talking to people, know who the little kids are in the neighborhood.
1: Yeah, and look at these local zoning boards and these school boards and the rest of them, because they're the ones making decisions that are affecting every single neighborhood and community in this country. And this is where these mosques are getting approval. This is where education is being destroyed. And we need some really red-blooded, patriotic Americans who love this country. We don't all have to agree on everything, but we ought to agree on that. Mike, thank you, buddy. Appreciate you. God bless you. Let's go to Bridget, Jupiter, Florida. I've got some familiarity with that place. The great WJNO. How are you, Bridget?
9: I am really well. I am so happy to talk to you. I've never done this before. Well, this is so cool because
1: painless.
9: I've been listening to you since, and Don Bongino for the first time.
1: Yeah.
9: About the day Charlie Kirk was killed.
1: Mm-hmm.
9: And I had thought I was a Democrat up until then.
1: Mm-hmm.
9: I had no idea. I was asleep. And I live in, I'm an ex-Palm Beacher. Mm-hmm. And I've met Trump before, and I hung out and did the deal, and now I'm older and wiser up in North Palm Beach. But at any rate, you know, it just seems to me the last time I saw my father cry was, he was a retired congressman from District 52 in the Bronx.
1: Wait a minute, your father was?
9: Yeah.
1: Okay, a state representative or a federal congressman?
9: A state representative, I guess.
1: Right.
9: Or no. Maybe.
1: Yeah,
9: maybe
1: that makes sense.
9: I really don't. Okay, it was before they told the congressman.
1: If it was District 52, that would be a state representative.
9: Okay. They had to go back and live in the district that they represented.
1: Mm-hmm.
9: That's back in the 60s. Okay.
1: Mm-hmm.
9: So I was seven, and we had left Washington. He retired because he had a stroke. But we were sitting in the living room.
1: I guess that is a federal congressman. Yeah.
9: Okay.
1: I'm sorry. I'm listening.
9: In the Bronx.
1: Yeah.
9: Part of the Irish Mafia. I grew up with all of them. I was one of those little brats running around in a white petticoat and being shown off to everyone. And I used to go to the Capitol with my dad and sit and be in his office and crawl around on the floor and stuff like that. So, mm-hmm. I mean, I have a good memory, but I mean the sense of it all, that I've had certain times in my life I have an incredible memory, and what a life I've had, and then to end up where I was when I saw all of the news about that awful day in Utah. So I just felt like I felt when I was sitting at my father's knee on the floor watching the entire funeral for JFK,
1: mm-hmm.
9: and how it affected him because they were buddies. I mean, they were
1: really
9: Irish drinking, hello, you know, after hours kind of thing. But that they all did that. So guys drink and go out and do whatever they do. Anyway, so all these years later, I was actually in a hotel room, and I heard the news. I didn't want to watch what happened, and I listened to everybody, and I listened to a lot of Hannity that mm-hmm. was covering it. And you got on. It was the first time I saw your face, what you look like. And you were pissed.
1: Mm-hmm.
9: And you came out and just laid into it, and you said one of the four-letter words that you're never supposed to say on TV, and I guess they let you do it because it was just right on. And,
1: well, thank you.
9: You know, da-da-da-da-da. So it just affected me, and I started listening.
1: Yeah. Well, listen, I'm glad that you're on the side of Americanism. It's hard really to be a Democrat today unless you're fighting other Democrats to try and bring that party back to reality. But we have a big battle on our hands now. It is a big battle. I am one of those, just by my own choice, is going to lead this fight, because we're not going to roll over and play stupid or dead to the Marxists or the Islamists. And I am not going to be involved in surrendering this country to any of them, period. I hope you'll stick with us. I hope all of you out there will stick with us. I'll be right back.

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3: News. I'm Carmen Roberts. Iran issued demands today likely to shake up the talks on a deal to reopen the Strait of Hormuz.
4: One potential sticking point in any deal would be the level of control Iran would have over ships that pass through the strait. Would they be able to tax them, issue fees of any kind? That's something the U.S. has already rejected, and the U.S. does have leverage in the negotiations, not only due to military force, but due to the naval blockade already in place.
3: Fox's Steve Harrigan in Tel Aviv. And Whitney Houston's legacy continues to shine with a new album, Whitney. It's a collection of all 11 of her Billboard Hot 100 number one singles. The album is part of an ongoing birthday celebration for Houston. She would have turned 63 tomorrow. She died 14 years ago. 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
14: 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T-Mobile, AT&T, and Verizon. And in my humble opinion, that's right, they're ripping you off. 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They're there this evening. 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Simply dial #250, #250, and say Mark Levin, and you're off to the races right there. #250, say Mark Levin. It's painless. There's no risk. Takes a few minutes. If you want to keep your phone, you keep your phone. You want to keep your phone number, you keep your phone number. They're very flexible. They're very helpful. And the U.S. customer service team will make the switch for you easy. Again, dial #250, say Mark Levin. #250, say Mark Levin. You know that word affordability that everybody throws around? Well, let me try it once. This is completely affordable, especially compared to the others. And it's the only five-star cell service of any of the companies. #250, say Mark Levin. All right, here we go. Here we go. Let's go to Joel. Joel is in Michigan somewhere. The great Sirius XM satellite, Calumet, Michigan. All right, I got it. Joel, how are you?
15: That's great there, F. Lee Levin. It's Calumet, Michigan. Yep.
14: Thank
15: hey,
14: you.
15: Hey, I just prompted my mind there on a Friday. We need some humor, and I was trying to figure out all the members of the Fatties United Club.
14: Oh,
15: FU. And over the years or over the time, so we got Fannie's Willis, I believe, and we got Krispy Kreme. I think there's two for two, correct?
14: Yes, you're right.
15: And then who else is on the list here?
14: There has to be more, right, Mr. Producer?
15: Yeah. Yeah, there's
14: I just add them as they come to mind. But you know what? You're right. I've got to dust that off and get our club meeting again. You know, it's a very important club, Fatties United, or FU. And we've got to get that going again. I think one of them was that congressman from New York City. What the hell was his name? I don't remember. Nadler. Gerald Nadler. Yeah, that's right. He was built like Montana. Gerald Nadler. And I don't mean this offensively in any way, of course. And there are more, and there are others. Rosie O'Donnell was a perfect example. And, you know, I've always talked about how we used to take these trips on with the FU club, and we had to make sure that we were on the jets, that, you know, we were sort of equidistant in how we would have people sitting. And, you know, the airline insisted that they all go to the back of the plane, not because of some racial thing, but because of the balance and the jet stream and so forth. Maybe it was the front of the plane, whatever it was. I don't remember. Now, one of the problems I remember that we had on with our club, FU, was they couldn't really fit into the bathrooms. You know what I mean, Joel? Those doors are tight. They're tight. Those bathrooms are small, you know. It's hard to wash your hands and hit the damn thing. And you understand, I'm not going to get graphic. But when you're part of Fatties United, can you imagine? It's very, very difficult. So, yes, we will remember that. You make an excellent point. Thank you, my friend, Joel from Michigan. Let's go to Julie, Santa Monica, California, on the Mark Levin app. How are you, Julie?
2: I'm very well. How are you, Mark?
14: Very well, thank you.
2: Oh, good. I'm calling about the Islamic mosque and communities being built in Texas and everywhere.
14: Mm-hmm.
2: And I think it's California important that too. We do not, that's right, that we don't look at them as churches or mosques, whatever. They're Potemkin churches, because mm-hmm. it's a global caliphate government that is building outposts throughout the United States. And they have their little mosque and schools and stores and homes. And these are not, I think, with zoning laws.
14: Mm-hmm.
2: If they quit looking at them as a religion and start looking at them as a global government, they might have some way of getting rid of them.
14: Mm-hmm.
2: And
14: part of the problem with these zoning boards and these local governments, you know, these boards of supervisors or boards or whatever, they have these lawyers that they hire to advise them. And too many of them, some of them are smart, too many of them are quite stupid. So they actually think, well, we can't discriminate, so we can't say no based on religion. Well, you don't say no based on religion. You're making an important point. You say no based on what they're preaching and saying, what it is that they want to do. And you have the guts to speak up and say, no, we're not going to do it, because you are part of this global caliphate, or we know who your imam is, and he has said X, Y, Z, or 100 other reasons. And if they sue, they sue. And you defend, and you go to court, and you deal with it. I can tell that my stepdaughter has arrived with her dog, Shayna, because Shayna is the one female dog. Then we have Ronnie and Toby, thank you, Julie, who are obviously male. They get along beautifully. Obviously, they're all fixed, but they get along beautifully. But Shayna, being the female, no offense, Mr. Padua, she's the loudest of the three. And she's telling those boys what they're doing. So I'm just kidding. But they all kind of walk down the street. They're all proud of each other. They're proud of being with each other. They're all different colors. We have a rainbow coalition of dogs here. It's just cute watching their little tails move and as they walk along and so forth. It's beautiful. So you hear, I think that's Shayna, the female who is barking right now. All right, here we go. Let's go to Jim, Clinton, Connecticut, iHeartRadio. How are you, Jim?
16: I'm doing well, Mark. How are you, sir?
14: Very well, thank you.
16: Mark, just a couple quick things. I'm looking at a reprint of the signing of the Constitution in Philadelphia. And, Mark, I swear you would fit right in with those brilliant men.
14: Let me tell you, first of all, you're very kind. Secondly, I have said, and I will continue to say, I was born at the wrong time. I would have done anything to be there in Philadelphia. So this is the second best time, which is where we take those principles and what they wrote, and we defend them, and we speak them proudly, and we use them to confront the enemy. Not just foreign, but domestic, the enemy within. Anyway, thank you, Jim. Go ahead.
16: Thank you. Mark, I also wanted to mention that today is 84 years ago today. The Marines landed on Guadalcanal, and I know you had relatives there. I can't remember who.
14: My great uncle fought on Guadalcanal. Yep. 84 years ago. Thank you for that.
16: 84 years ago today. And it's, thank you, Mark. And real quick, Don Adams fought there with the Marines. Can you imagine? That's so smart.
14: Yeah. Isn't that amazing? For all I know, he knew my great uncle. It's impossible to know. It's like my mother's father, my grandfather, fought on Iwo Jima. And I just don't know who he knew and who knew him. I could go look at the various Marine divisions and so forth and so on, but I haven't done that. But it's amazing how many authors fought during World War II, how many actors fought during World War II. You know, Jimmy Stewart could have taken a pass. He refused. And he was on multiple bombing runs with the RAF. I mean, with the Army Air Corps, but with the RAF. And could have easily been killed, easily. And unfortunately, crew members that he knew that were flying in other planes were killed, were shot down. But he was a very, very brave man. Anyway, I want to thank you for that reminder. Very, very important, Jim. Thank you so much. And I want to thank all the men and women, but mostly men, truth be told, who are still around, who fought in some of these battles. They were horrendous. And we have young men and women today who can do exactly the same, who have volunteered to serve in our military. But then again, we have some people who complain about the price of a burrito and taco. And I have to be honest, regardless of what anyone else thinks, I'm getting very annoyed by that. We'll be right back.
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14: Welcome back, America. This is the last segment for the week. Show goes quickly for me, anyway. You know, our friend Yael Eckstein, her father, who was a rabbi, he founded the International Fellowship of Christians and Jews over 40 years ago. She's fantastic. The group is fantastic. Though the headlines may change, the threats facing Israel remain. The entire Holy Land. While much of the world has moved on to the next story, the families there continue living with the reality of terrorism, uncertainty, and recovery. Communities remain on alert. Parents still think twice before sending their children to school. 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As Christians and Jews, we're called to stand with God's children in times of need. And that's why the International Fellowship of Christians and Jews remains on the ground in the Holy Land each and every day, providing life-saving aid, food for struggling families, emergency assistance, bomb shelters, and critical support for those impacted by the war. Even after the cameras leave and the headlines fade, the International Fellowship of Christians and Jews remains committed to Israel's most vulnerable. 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Again, L-E-V-I-N for the fellowship.org. Yael Eckstein is a fantastic person who does a fantastic job. I think individuals like her are really few and far between, and they're so important. Let's see if we can sneak in a caller here. We got 1 minute and 1 minute only. Let's go to Max in Manhattan, New York. 1 minute, 1 minute only. Max, go.
1: Mark, thank you for taking my call. You brought up Plano, Texas, and I think that's an important point. That's one of the hubs that they're trying to take over. Yep. I found out that it has a different floor plan than the one at City Hall. Perhaps that's something illegal enough to take them down or at least get rid of that mosque. I think we can also get them on the several points of their being attached to, tied to the Muslim Brotherhood, CARE, and ISNA, of which Cruz spoke about yesterday. I think there's important points and important handle.
14: No, I think those are great points, and those points should be raised, that many of these entities are tied to these terror front groups and outright terrorist promoting groups, and that no zoning board, no local government of any kind should be approving that kind of a, what I call these fortresses, and stick them in the middle of their communities. They're supposed to represent the people of their community. Actually, those are excellent points. Appreciate you, buddy. Very well done. And I hope everybody remembers them, too. All right. We're right here. The weekend is beginning. But before it does, in your honor, every Friday, Ray Charles in America. Here we go.

0: Don't forget, America, Life, Liberty, and Levin, two brand new ones, Saturday, 8 p.m. Eastern on Fox, Sunday, 8 p.m. Eastern on Fox. If you Levinites set your DVRs, your other recording devices, we'd love to have you. Please, please, please, I do these programs for you. All right, folks, the week is officially over and the weekend begins now. We salute our armed forces, police officers, firefighters, emergency personnel, ICE, our truckers. Good night, Spritey and Griffey and Pepsi and Smokey. Good night, Zelda and Gigi and Patton and Rory and Indy. Good night, Barney, and good night, Marty. Good night, Dad and Mom. We are fighting back as best as we know how. Good night, Leo. Good night, Bernard. Good night, Teddy. The list is a long one. Good night, Lou. Good night, Eric. Good night, Tony. And good night, America. We will see you again tomorrow night on Fox, 8 p.m. Eastern. It is a great honor to be able to come to you every weeknight here. Have a wonderful weekend and be safe. God bless.
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6: Iran says the U.S. must get out. I'm Carmen Roberts, Fox News. That's just one of the demands a top Iranian official issued today before Tehran will reopen the Strait of Hormuz. The list of tough demands may derail talks.
7: Iran's Supreme National Security Council issued a statement saying the U.S. must never threaten Iran again and must permanently end the war. The council also said the U.S. must lift the naval blockade of Iranian ports and withdraw its military from the area. The U.S. has said a deal has to be made before ending the blockade. The council also said Iran must be completely compensated for war damage. The interim deal signed back in June says a plan on compensation would be a part of the final deal. Till NATO, Fox News.
6: The Senate narrowly confirms Todd Blanche as Attorney General, taking a final vote just before dawn.
8: On this vote, the yeas are 50, the nays are 49. His narrow confirmation comes after Senator Bill Cassidy backed him, and it was a key vote after Republicans Susan Collins and Lisa Murkowski sided with Democrats to oppose him.
6: Fox's Madeline Rivera. And before leaving for their August break, senators passed a short-term spending bill that funds the government through early December and would avert a government shutdown just before the midterms. The House approved a similar bill last month. Washington State's under dangerous weather conditions this weekend as firefighters battle more than a dozen wildfires. Commissioner of Public Lands Dave Up the Grove posted on X.
9: The National Weather Service has issued what they call a red flag warning. This means high winds and dry conditions that make the risk of fire starting and spreading even greater. So please don't be the spark that starts the next fire.
6: Three fires in the Spokane area have burned more than 10,000 acres and damaged or destroyed more than 900 structures. 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

0: revisit the Electoral College. 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
5: 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If you want to be a part of the program, what's really sad, and this does dovetail into Election Day, and I think the most important midterm elections in our lifetime, is now we have 30-some-odd DSA, communist, Bolsheviks, statists, you know, that believe in this spread-the-wealth mentality, Green New Deal, wide-open borders, all the things that we have been chronicling day in and day out on the show, and that they're all there, and they're all, you know, they're all running for office, and why I keep saying it's the most important midterm in our lifetime. And that's where my full focus is going to be now until Election Day. A little over 3 months now that we have this. And, you know, there are people that want to believe and put their faith, their hope, their trust in government. And I ask you to critically answer some questions. Do you think that your schools are run well? We pay more per capita per student than any industrialized country in the world with the worst results. How did those Obamacare keep your doctor plan and save on average $2,500 per family per year workout? Millions lost doctors, millions lost plans. Average person paying over 300% more, and over 40% of the country has one Obamacare exchange option. That's it. The Social Security lockbox, they raided it, they spent it. The same government that has given us trillions and trillions in debt that we will pass on to our children and our grandchildren.

0: grandchildren. And I ask, why do people put their faith, hope, trust, belief in government? And then they want to give power to the defund, dismantle, open borders, eliminate the presidency, the Senate, pack the courts, democratic radical socialists, because that's where they are. Well, if you look at one other issue, if you want to put your trust in government, let's take a trip down memory lane and let's listen to Joe Biden and Dr. Anthony Fauci 2021 telling you, if you got the vaccine, you will not get COVID and you will not pass it on to others. Listen,
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2: When you get vaccinated, you not only protect your own health, that of the family, but also you contribute to the community health by preventing the spread of the virus throughout the community. In other words, you become a dead end to the virus.
0: Dead end to the virus. And many believed, listen to the experts, listen to the doctors. Turned out to be false. And by the way, I think there's evidence emerging that they knew it was false. Here's Fauci dodging questions when asked by a Fox News reporter on Friday, you know, about why he's pleading the fifth. Listen.
3: Dr. Fauci, do you regret the way you handled the hearing, pleading the fifth so much? Is there anything you would do differently on COVID, sir?
0: Nothing but silence. Crickets. Now, we have a 2022 clip of Fauci claiming a majority of scientists believe that COVID occurred naturally. And then the big lie, well, we think it's likely came from a wet market and bath. Nobody that knew believed it. And if you suggested that we funded it, you know, in other words, you paid for COVID at the end of the day. But here's Fauci.
4: If you look at what scientists from all over the world, and the conspiracy is that I sort of have these scientists on a string and I'm telling them what to do. Did you ever try and figure out what a German or a Swedish scientist would tell me if I told them what to do? Mm-hmm. I don't think it's for public consumption what they would tell me to go. They don't listen. They are of their own independent mind. And the vast majority of those people feel that you want to keep an open mind, that it should have been anything that happened. But the evidence that they have been working on for years strongly favors a natural occurrence. Does that mean it couldn't be a lab leak? Absolutely. I have a totally open mind to that. But an open mind doesn't mean there's equal probabilities of something happening, because you've got to look at what is the evidence and what are the data for one thing versus another. The scientists who wrote those papers in Science and Cell, they have pretty definitive data that these animals, which were outlawed and not allowed to be in a market where people can be in contact with them, were actually brought there because they bring in a lot of money. People buy them for ceremonial dinners, and yet they deny that. That's the thing that you really want them to come clean on.
0: This is personal for our next guest, Nicole Parker. She is the author of The Two FBIs, The Bravery and Betrayal I Saw in My Time at the Bureau, now often a Fox News contributor. And she pointed out that, you know, the crucial role the COVID scam and the cover up, and she was an FBI special agent at the time, and she would have no part of it, no mask, no vaccine. Remember, Fauci was laughing at the idea that a mask would work. Oh, mask isn't going to work. Maybe it'll stop one little droplet or two. And then it was one mask, then two masks, then maybe even three masks. It was crazy. And if you read the Fauci diary entry, Rand Paul put this out, officials would not admit the vaccine was not stopping the spread because it might weaken the legal case for mandates. That's not science. Never mind ignoring the science of natural immunity. Nicole Parker joins us now. This became a huge issue for athletes. They weren't allowed to play their sport. This became an issue for in-person learning. This became an issue for people that put their heart and their soul and every penny they ever saved into a business like a restaurant. So why don't you explain what you had to deal with at the time?
5: Sean, thank you for having me. I think it's very important. People say, you know what, that was in the past. No, that actually wasn't in the past. The detrimental effects are still in full force in 2026 today. I can tell you I was an FBI special agent in the Miami division. And this, again, was around the time frame of the COVID, we called it the COVID craze at the FBI. It hit an all-time high under the Biden administration. They started coming in and saying, you know, you've got to have the vaccine. You've got to you've got to wear the mask. There was a mask mandate. Sean, you know that I lost my best friend in the FBI, Special Agent Laura Schwarzenberger, February 2nd of 2021 under the Biden administration. And I can tell you that they were more concerned about COVID during that time frame than they were about the loss of two special agents. And it was over the top. We had to go to a memorial service. We had the honor and privilege to go to a memorial service for our two fallen agents at Hard Rock Stadium right here in Miami. And they literally sent an email out to FBI Miami stating that we had to wear masks at all times while we were commuting to and from the memorial. If you were with other people in the car, you had to have a mask on. You had to have the air conditioning on. You should have the windows lowered. You should not be eating anything. If you did, you could lower your mask and then raise it back over your mouth as soon as you were done swallowing the food. I mean, it was disgusting. And we had just lost two of our agents who were out there protecting children who were killed in the line of duty. And so, again, for us, it was very personal. I can tell you that the FBI has some very amazing employees, and I refer to them as FBI One. And under the Biden administration, they had opened up an investigation regarding the origins of COVID. And I know this because there were many conversations with people, and they're still talking about it now. It was under the weapons of mass destruction area of the FBI, which, you know, they would investigate things of this sort. Their directive is to investigate weapons that are designed to cause death or serious injury through toxic or poisonous chemicals, or a weapon that contains a biological agent or toxin. So this is something that the FBI has been investigating for years. And the FBI hires the best scientists around. Okay, these are people that have PhDs in molecular biology and immunology. They know what they are doing. And the FBI did. They originally opened up an investigation into the origins of COVID, you know, early 2020, late 2020, around that time frame, and they were working feverishly to get results and to see what happened. And I can tell you that the results that were coming back from the FBI seemed to make it look, and it appeared through information, witnesses, and evidence that it came from a lab. But all the other, you know, intel community individuals, you know, they were, no, not from a lab. We think it's from a wet market, things of that sort. Finally, then FBI Director Christopher Wray back in 2023 went before and the Congress and said, you know, we have with moderate belief that it did come from a lab. But I can tell you that the problem internally at the FBI was that those that are tasked and have the knowledge, okay, these are experts in this field, and they are discovering evidence and truth. And because of politics, and FBI too, and certain individuals at the highest level ranks of the FBI, they were basically shut down. Okay. At the time, there were certain individuals, and I won't name their names, but very high level, they didn't want any political prosecutions to come from this investigation. In fact, they reached out to the individual office who opened the investigation and said, why are you doing this? Who authorized this? What are you doing? And he wanted it completely quashed. He wanted it shut down. He wanted it gone. And he basically, this is the same individual at the FBI who would not prosecute election crimes, BLM riots, you know, the COVID origins. They didn't want to be involved in that, but yet they were pushing vigorously for the January 6th misdemeanor prosecutions. And so it just was this continuous pattern at the FBI. And I think we all see now why the Otto Penn preemptive pardon in the final hours of Biden's administration was absolutely crucial to protecting Dr. Fauci and anyone else from, specifically Dr. Fauci, from any accountability. And I don't know if people realize, but that pardon was given on January 20th. That was on Inauguration Day when Trump was about to, you know, take the oath to become our next president again. And FBI 2 specifically played, I believe, and many others at the FBI, believe that there were high-level individuals that played key roles in ensuring that there would be no accountability and that the American people continued to be lied to regarding the origins of COVID. And again, we can thank Tulsi Gabbard. We can thank whistleblowers. We can thank FBI One. We can thank Rand Paul, Senator Johnson. There are many individuals who want the truth to come to light. But one thing I can say is even at the FBI, we were told to trust the science, mask mandates, get the vaccine. I myself am a woman of faith, and something did not sit well with me. And I think that's what made me a good FBI agent, because I can see through the nonsense. I prayed about it. I said, I'm not going to do this. My answer was no. I submitted a religious exemption. I had to go up to Washington, D.C. to people I don't even know Sean, they were going to determine the legitimacy of my closely held faithful belief to see if it met the FBI's criteria that I would not have to get the vaccine. Instead of
0: that is so outrageous to me. All right, quick break, right back. We'll have more with Nicole Parker on the other side, author of The Two FBIs, The Bravery and Betrayal I Saw in My Time at the Bureau. Later on, the AG of my free state of Florida talking about going after Anthony Fauci. We'll update you on that straight ahead. And your calls coming up next, 800-941-SHAWN is on number this Monday.
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0: Born on America's Darkest Day, 9/11/01, the Tunnel to Towers Foundation, they have been helping American heroes ever since. And that means heroes like U.S. Army Sergeant William Bernard McKenna. 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Now, the Tunnel to Towers Foundation honored William's memory and his family's sacrifice. 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

0: right, we continue our final moments with Nicole Parker. She wrote the book, The Two FBIs, The Bravery and Betrayal I Saw in My Time at the Bureau. I mean, everybody has their story. I mean, it's frustrating the amount of pressure that was brought to bear on me to tell my audience to get a vaccine. I'm not a medical doctor. I won't play one on radio or TV. I don't know anything about anybody that's listening or watching. I don't know their medical condition, their medical history, comorbidities they may have, pre-existing conditions they may have. And I was excoriated, and articles were written that if people listen to my advice, they die. And I'm like, I in good conscience would not listen to them. I just refused.
1: And I can tell you that the truth always comes to light. The truth will make you free. You know what? There may be a preemptive auto pen pardon, but you know what? We will all face our maker one day. And I think this teaches the American people a very important lesson. Don't just trust the science. Trust your gut and trust in God. And that's what bothered me about the FBI, is that they were not only behind the scenes, high-level executives, particularly one that wanted to shut down the COVID origins investigation and make sure that there was no accountability. But at the same time, they were more concerned about the restrictions of FBI employees internally. I can't tell you how many hours were wasted by employees who should be investigating violent crime, human trafficking, crimes against children, but instead they were off taking COVID tests. And I just thought it was absolutely reprehensible, and the lack of accountability, it's just wrong. And the only way I can reconcile it in my mind, Sean, is that, like I said, we will all face our maker one day. I was working on human trafficking at the time to look at the detriment that it caused to children, young children that were forced to go onto Zoom.
0: It was terrible.
1: Their devices all day. Do you think that's not where human traffickers prey on juveniles? It was
0: your whole story, and only because of the constraints of time, Nicole, but your whole story, you signed up to be an FBI agent after 9/11. You know, this was a passion of yours. You were making a lot of money on Wall Street, very successful. And you do this, and then you're put in this position. It is so outrageous. This is why good people don't want to serve. It really is sad. We will talk more about it. Thank you for being with us. Thank you for sharing your story. We really appreciate it.
1: Thank you so much, and God bless y'all.
0: You too. All right. God bless. 800-941-SHAWN if you want to be a part of the program. 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
9: Fox News, I'm Ann Carrick. Iran says the Strait of Hormuz will not open until the U.S. corrects its behavior, which includes never threatening Iran again, ending the war, lifting the naval blockade, and withdrawing U.S. military. Fox's Jill Nato.
10: The council also said Iran must be completely compensated for war damage. The interim deal signed back in June says a plan on compensation would be a part of the final deal.
9: No comment yet from the White House. Moscow launches a series of deadly overnight strikes in Kyiv. President Zelensky urging allies to ramp up pressure on Vladimir Putin. Fox's Stephanie Bennett.
11: Four people were killed in that strike, including a child, as Russia unleashes another lethal set of strikes across the country. Several others were also injured.
9: U.S. senators passing sweeping sanctions on Moscow. 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
0: Our legal experts on this show and others that I have that I respect and I've read their commentary on, number one, think there are a couple of challenges as it relates to Dr. Fauci invoking the Fifth Amendment some 111 times last week. One, the legitimacy of the pardon that was given to him by Joe Biden in his final hours as president. Was it an auto pen pardon or did he sign it? I think that's more on the fringe level. The second thing that I think is probably assuming that pardon holds up and, you know, that part. Look, the power of the pardon is absolute. I just believe that. I stand by that. It just is a fact. However, a pardon on the federal level does not prohibit states from doing their own investigations and holding people accountable for their actions and the impact that their policies slash lies slash potential crimes may have had on the people of their respective states. Now, the Attorney General of my free state of Florida, James Uthmeyer, is going to join us in a minute. But just to remind you, last week, here's Anthony Fauci. You know, this is just some of the many times he invoked the Fifth Amendment.
20: Although it pains me to do so, because of the respect I have for the legislative branch of government and my decades-long record of cooperating with Congress, under the advice of my attorneys, I will invoke my right under the Fifth Amendment of the Constitution to refrain from answering your questions.
21: Do you have that in front of you?
20: On the advice of counsel, I respectfully decline to answer based upon my rights under the Fifth Amendment of the Constitution.
21: Let the record record that the witness has refused to answer whether there's a folder in front of him.
22: Did you partner with Bill Gates on global health initiatives or vaccines?
20: On the advice of counsel, I respectfully decline to answer based upon my rights under the Fifth Amendment to the Constitution.
23: Just apologize to the people who you harmed through your actions. Will you say, do you have the dignity to just say you're sorry?
20: On the advice of counsel, I respectfully decline to answer based upon my rights under the Fifth Amendment to the Constitution.
0: Now, there's also the legitimacy question is once you're granted a pardon, do you have the right to invoke the Fifth Amendment? Now, there are varying legal scholars that have different points of view on that. But I think Greg Jarrett summarized it best. The reason he's invoking the Fifth after saying in 2022 he would never do it is because they recognize, his lawyers recognize, that there are likely going to be states that will start investigating him. And I'm very proud of my state, the Free State of Florida, is the first to do so. And James Uthmeyer joins us now, the first attorney general to exercise his state's rights to reveal the truth behind Fauci's crimes or potential crimes with the evidence that we heard last week, the federal pardon. You know, are they protecting? Is Joe Biden protecting? If this pardon is held up, in fact, will it protect Anthony Fauci from things that he knew? Revealed, for example, in Rand Paul's book, that he, and then telling the public something very different. And as a result, people, the public, making decisions based on what he knew was false information. He's the highest paid government employee at the time. Anyway, Florida Attorney General James Uthmeyer joins us. Why do I believe you're going to be the first of many, as per usual, because you're doing a great job here in the free state of Florida, but I suspect that there are going to be many other states that follow your lead.
1: Sean, thanks for having me. Yeah, I think you're right. I've been talking to a lot of my colleagues, and they're certainly interested in discovering the truth. We want to get down to what really happened. I think Senator Rand Paul, God bless him, he revealed a lot of new revelations that confirmed what a lot of people always thought, that Dr. Fauci was lying, that he was deceiving the American people, that he had major doubts privately he's expressed, and we now know about the safety and efficacy of these so-called medical treatments, including whether or not they should be injected into children. But as everybody knows, he was so concerned about book deals and fame and publicly, he didn't reveal a lot of those doubts. Instead, he was demanding that schools be closed, churches be closed, businesses be closed. So we're going to look. We now know there's deception. We certainly know there's injury, a lot of it. We're going to look at the personal gain, what type of financial benefits he had on the side, and there could be state issues. Nothing's off the table.
0: Well, you were shocked as I was at, you know, what a narcissist, egomaniac he came off as in his own diaries. Julia Roberts reached out to me today. I might be the sexiest man alive on this magazine, and all of this bizarre stuff in the middle of a pandemic. I was a little shocked by that.
1: You know, I wasn't surprised. I was angry. You know, a lot of people suffered because of what he did. You know, I couldn't be with my wife during a lot of the birth of our first child because of these COVID protocols. We've seen healthy athletes dying on courts, falling over, passing out after getting the injections.
0: By the way, that's from myocarditis. People need to understand that. That was very real, especially for athletes.
1: It absolutely was. The side effects on kids, not to mention the learning loss, the harms from masks, the billions and billions sucked out of our economy due to a lot of these mandates that were not based on real science. So there's a lot of injury. You know, I'm angry. Americans are angry. We need to get to the truth of it. And I think the revelations from the last couple of weeks give us a lot of new facts from which to base our investigations.
0: Rand Paul's book, and we had him on when the book was initially released, showed a flurry, and I don't know if you've had the time to look at it yet. I would strongly recommend that you do, a flurry of communication between Fauci and this is in the earliest days of COVID, even before people fully understood how bad this was going to be, that, in fact, they were talking about a number of things because they knew about the EcoHealth Alliance, and the NIH, it turns out, funded the EcoHealth Alliance. The EcoHealth Alliance, they also knew, was funding the Wuhan Virology Lab, known for gain-of-function research and coronavirus research. In 2012, Fauci famously said, even if it caused a worldwide pandemic, he still supports gain-of-function research. Rand Paul put out a X post that he said they told the public a COVID lab leak wasn't plausible. Their own private messages say just the opposite. And he said, I'm launching the reading room where the public now can review records related to my ongoing investigation, not just conclusions, but the actual documents. If, in fact, they knew this and they lied to the American people specifically, is there any criminal liability, and how does it work with him if now he has probably an auto pen pardon? Let's assume that that is upheld as being legitimate and there are questions there. How, as a state attorney general, do you go about a criminal investigation into all of this? And what are the things specifically that you're looking for in terms of potential charges?
1: Sure. Well, if a lot of this is proven true, it shows that while acting as a government employee, and yes, there are immunities and a lot of legal protections for government employees, but while in that position, he's saying a lot of things that he knows to be false. It's clear dishonesty, deception. There's injury. That's the easiest thing to prove here. So we really need to look at a lot of these independent relationships, the research grants, who's receiving money at what time. I think Senator Josh Hawley highlighted well a lot of the independent monetary gains that Dr. Fauci was focused on. This could lead to civil liability. It could lead to criminal liability. Again, in Florida, nothing's off the table. We're going to investigate to the fullest any and all violations of Florida law. And no presidential pardon can provide immunity from state law liability. And he may still be liable for federal things, dishonesty before Congress, perjury. I don't believe the pardon, even, you know, if you do say the auto pen is valid, and we have our questions there, but if you treat it as valid, I don't think it's going to be so robust as to protect them from every single thing the federal government could look at, but certainly not state law issues.
0: All right, quick break. We'll come right back. More with the Florida Attorney General, now fully criminally investigating Dr. Anthony Fauci on state charges. More with the Attorney General coming up. Then your call straight ahead, 800-941-SHAWN this Monday.
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0: I know the headlines change, the threats facing Israel and their survival, that does remain. 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

0: continue now with the Attorney General, my free state of Florida. James Uthmeyer is with us, investigating now on the state level, Anthony Fauci. Then we'll get to your calls, 800-941-SHAWN. The one thing that I told people, and everyone wanted me to tell everybody whether to get the shot or not, and Attorney General Uthmeyer, I was being pressured to tell people on my shows what to do. I'm not a doctor. I don't know anything about their medical health. I'm not in any position to offer that advice. And it was emergency authorization anyway. However, I did tell people that got COVID, the one thing that seemed to show the most promise was something called monoclonal antibodies. And then after a lot of research, Florida was giving it to anybody that got COVID for free while they were being made. And that seemed to be the most effective treatment of all of them.
1: That's right. Look, we didn't want to force people to get vaccinated or not. We believe in individual liberty. Even back then, before we know all that we know now, there were questions about whether or not these things were foolproof and safe. There were questions about the speed at which they were rolled out, the use of new mRNA technologies. But we also wanted to have treatment options. We were the first state for a while, the only state focused on things like monoclonals, where people got it and wanted to go get treatment, we'd have it. And even after getting so many doses, the federal government started telling us they weren't going to give us as many new doses. And, you know, they wanted to save them for other states that were not using them, which we thought was indicative of them not liking that we took another approach. And, you know, we're speaking common sense in the free state of Florida. I was the governor's chief of staff at the time, and I got to tell you, it was a great example in leadership to do what you think is right, to follow actual data, even in the face of a hostile press, a hostile so-called expert industry. And nevertheless, Florida has ended up, you know, the number one state in almost every meaningful metric, from economy to education to infrastructure to you name it, coming out of COVID. We're the free state of Florida now because of that story.
0: Well, I mean, and thank God, and Governor DeSantis, I think, was so unfairly criticized. Nobody's ever come back and apologized to him. And you were working closely with the governor at the time, and you were a part of those brave decisions. Thank you for that. And you know, I know I speak on behalf of the people of Florida in saying so. What are the next steps? Where do you go from here?
1: Well, I'm going to head up to D.C. Tomorrow evening. I'm going to be up there on Wednesday. Senator Rand Paul has agreed to turn over all evidence he's got to help us with our inquiry. Senator Josh Hawley's been very, over the top, willing to help out. These people want to get to the bottom of this, seek truth. And without their, you know, continued leadership in this area, I think a lot of people just wanted to sweep this under the rug. But it's a key part of American history. A lot of people were duped and taken advantage of. We always want to find accountability in Florida. I'm not saying it's an easy case. As I said, when you're looking at government officials' immunity, sadly, you know, Congress did give a lot of blanket immunity to some of the pharmaceutical companies that cannot now be held liable. We're going to do everything we can. We will use every tool. We will ask every question. We will look through every document, and we will pursue any state liability, civil or criminal, that we can. I mean, we got to remember that Dr. Fauci was constantly publicly saying Governor DeSantis and the leaders of Florida were killing people. And we now know at the end of the day, it was his mandates and directives that were killing people. We were fighting to restore confidence and save lives and maintain ordinary life down here. And people voted with
0: the New York Times was accusing me of this. and my mother, my grandmother, listening to Sean Hannity, she'd be dead. You know what my advice was, Mr. Attorney General? It was take it seriously. You know, I'm not a doctor. I can't tell you what to do. Take it seriously. Talk to your doctor. Get informed. Do your own research. You know, take into account your medical condition, comorbidities, pre-existing conditions, and then you are going to have to make that decision in consultation with your doctor. Was that bad advice?
1: That's common sense advice. Let people get informed and make their own decisions. Don't force them into arbitrary mandates that, you know, are not based on science. Yeah. Now know are questioned by the very people giving those edicts. So we're going to keep.
0: I'm not a medical doctor, And if I did, you'd have to arrest me and charge me for practicing without a license. And I wouldn't like that. In the free state of Florida, they actually convict people.
1: We do. You're in my jurisdiction now.
0: Yeah, I know. I'm dead. Thank God I didn't give out, you know, give out free medical advice and play doctor on radio and TV. But I'm sad for the people that lost loved ones. That part is very sad. James Uthmeyer, we appreciate you being with us. Thank you, my friend. God bless you, and God bless Governor DeSantis for standing strong during that time.
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0: All right, I have a question for you. 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
7: Iran saying the Strait of Hormuz will not open until the U.S. corrects its behavior. I'm Ann Carrick, Fox News. Iran issuing a list of demands for the U.S.
8: Iran's Supreme National Security Council is out with a list of demands they say the U.S. must comply with, or the Strait of Hormuz is not going to reopen. The council issued a statement saying the U.S. must never threaten Iran again and must permanently end the war. The council also said the U.S. must lift the naval blockade of Iranian ports and withdraw its military from the area. The U.S. has said a deal has to be made before ending the blockade. The council also said Iran must be completely compensated for war damage. The interim deal signed back in June says a plan on compensation would be a part of the final deal. Till NATO, Fox News.
7: No comment yet from the White House. Deadly overnight strikes in Kyiv launched from Moscow. Fox's Stephanie Bennett.
9: Four people were killed in that strike, including a child, as Russia unleashes another lethal set of strikes across the country. Several others were also injured. Now, President Vladimir Zelensky says two grandparents and their three-year-old grandson were killed after those drones destroyed their home just north of Kyiv. The child's parents, his brother, and a neighbor ran to help, but they were injured after a second strike. Meanwhile, Ukraine continues to target Russia's oil refineries, causing fuel shortages. Several injured there. President Zelensky is visiting Serbia right now, a country that has maintained friendly relations with Russia. Both countries discussed seeking EU membership and pledged closer economic ties.
7: U.S. senators passed sweeping sanctions on Moscow, and President Zelensky is urging allies to ramp up pressure on Vladimir Putin. Two crew members battling the Widemouth 2 fire in Utah were killed in Friday's helicopter crash. The announcement made today by the National Wildfire Interagency Fire Center. 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

0: to revisit the Electoral College. 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
5: All right, thanks, Scott Shannon. 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Toll free. Here's our number. It's 800-941-SEAN if you want to be a part of the program. I don't know how this is all going to end in terms of the WNBA. That's the Women's Professional Basketball League. You know, I thought Caitlin Clark was just such an amazing player when she came into the league because, I mean, she can hit a three-point shot 10 feet behind the three-point line and do it consistently. Then they got this young woman named Sophie Cunningham, who is so gifted and talented. She's pretty remarkable, pretty unbelievable. For whatever reason, the WNBA, you know, beyond maybe freshman hazing, rookie hazing, when you get into a league, they have taken it so far against Caitlin Clark in terms of, you know, flagrant fouls and roughing her up. And it just has gotten to the point where it's just outright mean. Meanwhile, she has brought bigger and bigger crowds to the WNBA, which benefits every player. The more money they make, the more that the players will be able to ask for in their pending contracts. And now Sophie Cunningham similarly has stood up for women's sports. It's not that controversial, I don't think, in any way. And so we had a situation where they're playing the Minnesota Lynx the other day. And anyway, Sophie Cunningham is asked about her decision to stand up for women in women's sports. Here's what she said.
6: And you talked about wanting to protect young girls who shouldn't have to go against biological men. Just can you expand your viewpoint on that?
7: I mean, I think I said what I said. I think it's kind of common sense. And I think I'll always believe in that. I think it's really important to protect children. And that's little girls who are also involved in that category. And so I stand on what I said. And I always believe that.
5: Then they're playing the Minnesota Lynx and their head coach.

0: it shows up with a pro trans t-shirt on. Riley Gaines showed up at that particular game, and you know, she went by all the bylaws that in terms of making a poster and just said, you know, praising Sophie, nothing bad. And then that became a controversy. They tried to take her sign away, and she said, no way, not happening. I looked up all your rules, and I followed every one of them, and I actually took out a ruler and measured what the actual size of a sign that you can bring into an arena is, and that was it. Here's the Minnesota Lynx head coach, Cheryl Reeve, saying, you know, explaining why she wore this shirt against Sophie Cunningham.
1: I don't think we should feel like our safe space is being threatened. That's what I enjoy about the WNBA, and I think we have to continue to safeguard that. I come from a space of inclusion, and the narrative that I think that is problematic is to suggest that, number one, that transgender athletes are the biggest problem in women's sports. And I think this is what's bothersome, is that there's a faction of people in our country that are making this a massive issue. We have some issues. Number one, we need to protect trans kids. Every kid. To me, it's a human rights issue.
0: Okay, what Sophie Cunningham is saying that, excuse me, that she doesn't want biological men competing in women's sports. It's really that simple. Riley Gaines shows up, and there have been other people in the stands thanking Sophie Cunningham for taking a stand against biological men in young girls' locker rooms. And, you know, and if you look at Riley Gaines' story, she went to a small school. She stands today at 5 feet tall. And she had a great heart, was a scrappy competitor. And long story short, you know, it's just sad that, you know, if you look at what happened with Dylan Mulvaney and Bud Light, you go woke, you go broke. I would not at all be surprised if at some point here, if this continues, and if this is the stand the WNBA wants to take, then they are going to pay a price financially. But anyway, there are a number of people now that are speaking out about it. For example, Jack Brewer is a friend of this program, former Vikings captain, friend of this program, and he's come out, and he has now said he's been witnessing this clash of cultures, especially this past weekend. Trans kids belong is what the Minnesota Lynx coach shirt said. Brewer said the Lynx have a history in that state. The team was established the year I got to Minnesota. I remember watching them, and now to see a coach representing the team this way is sad. It's sad to think that young girls in Minnesota are coming to games and watching teams promote something like this. It's ridiculous to think that a grown woman would go so hard in support of men, biological men is what he's talking about, against women and entering women's locker rooms, et cetera, et cetera. This coach is promoting the idea that children who should be receiving, he said, psychiatric treatment should instead be affirmed. Now, that's his opinion. He's entitled to it, just like the coach is entitled to hers. I'm just telling you, none of it is good for business. We also have joining us now, Brian Urlacher is with us. And anyway, Chicago Bears linebacker saying that she says common sense things, talking about Sophie Cunningham. She gets so much backlash. Men should not be playing in women's sports. Why is this even controversial? I don't get it. I don't understand it. I got to tell you, Brian, I don't understand it either. And if you would have asked me when I started my radio career, you know, 37-8 years ago, I'd be talking about this topic. I wouldn't have believed you.
2: Yeah, this is confusing to me. I don't understand why they're making a big deal out of it. She says what most of us think or should think. It's common sense. We do not want men, biological men, playing against women. It's not fair. We have an advantage. I think that's pretty well known. Everyone understands that. I dang sure don't want them in the women's locker rooms. You know, I think Riley Gaines just experienced that when she was in college with Leah Thomas. It's just, it doesn't make sense to me. I think the WNBA, the coaches who are speaking out against, I've never heard of, by the way. You know, I've never seen the Minnesota coach speak on TV before until she did this. I think it's an opportunity for them to kind of maybe get some notoriety, you know, because Sophie and Caitlin are getting so much of it. Maybe they're jealous. They're obviously jealous. The whole league is jealous of those two players because they fill the seats. Without those two, I don't know what this – I mean, I didn't know it still existed until Caitlin Clark got drafted, and now Sophie's making it even more popular. But, yeah, this is really a common sense issue to me and most people as well.
0: Well, and I think that the fans feel this way too. I mean – You would think that people would have learned something from the Bud Light controversy, and that is don't bring politics into sports. You know, if you go back to, you know, Colin Kaepernick and football and taking a knee, I mean, that was the worst. Those were the worst rated football years in history in terms of the growth of the NFL. And people got disgusted, and they decided to vote with their feet and not show up at games and not care about watching football. They just got disgusted by politics being injected to it. Now, to me, I look at sports as a unifying event. You have people of all backgrounds, all religions, all races, all creeds, you know, all economic, you know, whatever status they might have in their life. You have, you know, showing up at a game, and they have a common passion, the passion for a sport, the passion for a team. You know, how many times you go to a game? I'm a Florida Panthers fan. I have season tickets, and you're high-fiving strangers. You buy strangers a drink or some a hot dog or whatever they might want. You know, just it's like a fun atmosphere, and you throw politics into this, and it's like you wreck it.
2: Hey, you know, it's 3 hours, 2.5, 3 hours you get to go to a game, and you're just excited about your team, right? You're supporting your team. You try and put all politics aside because you don't know who's sitting next to you. You don't know who you're high-fiving. You just know you're rooting for the same team. The Kaepernick stuff you're talking about, I had already retired when all that stuff started happening. So I kind of fell out of love with the NFL as well. I quit watching. I quit, my whole household, we just quit watching games because of what was going on. It just turned us off because there was so much animosity going on in our country back then. And even, you know, maybe not as much as there is now, but there was a whole lot going on back then. And I just had a hard time watching those games when I knew the players weren't standing for the anthem. Whatever the reasons may be, it was a huge turnoff for me and my family during those years that was going on.
0: I don't know how this plays out. If anything, I'm a little concerned about the safety and security of some of these players because people get their minds whipped into a frenzy. And, you know, it's such a dangerous environment out there now for public figures. I mean, we've had what happened to our friend Charlie Kirk. There's been not one, not two, but three would-be assassins of President Trump. I could tell you all throughout my career, I've experienced a ton of, you know, threats against me and my family. I mean, it's not pleasant. I mean, I deal with it, but it's not pleasant. If you step into the political arena, you know, I chose this career. I chose this job. People around me did not, and I don't think they should have to pay a price of, you know, people getting rude in front of me. Not only that, I'll kick their ass at the end of the day anyway. Either they're going to go down or I'm going down. That's the way it's going to end. You know, but it's frustrating. You shouldn't have to live your life like that. I mean, why? If people come up to me and they're hostile to me, the first thing I'll offer them is, can I buy you a drink? Can I get, what's your name? It's very nice to meet you. I'm sorry we disagree. And then I try to diffuse or de-escalate any situation. The more intense they become, the calmer I become. Because I'm trained.
2: Yeah, it's weird because our side, I feel like, is more tolerant, if that makes sense. Like, we can put up with the kind of not greening with us. It's okay. You know, I understand you have different thoughts than me. No big deal. I don't want to hurt you because of it. And I feel like the other side, if we don't agree with them, it's, you need to die. We hate you. You know, they just start doing all this hate speech towards the side that they don't agree with. I don't know where we got so tangled up along the way where we just can't say, all right, we don't disagree. No problem. Can I buy you a drink? Maybe we can hash it out a little bit. You can see my side. I can see yours. It's so one-sided. Like, the violence goes one way, if that makes sense. I don't feel like there's a lot of our stuff going the direction of the other side. And they have the media on their side, too, which it kind of provokes things a little bit as well.
0: All right, quick break. More with Brian Urlacher on the other side, former Chicago Bears Hall of Fame linebacker, talking about Sophie Cunningham and what's going on in the WNBA. 800-941-SHAWN, our number, as we continue on what will be tonight, 9 Eastern on Fox, a very interesting election night, primary night. We'll have full coverage starting at 9.
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0: Born on America's Darkest Day, 9/11/01, the Tunnel to Towers Foundation, they have been helping American heroes ever since. And that means heroes like U.S. Army Sergeant William Bernard McKenna. Now, motivated by the tragedy of 9/11, he enlisted. 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

0: final moments. Brian Urlacher is with us, former Chicago Bears Hall of Fame linebacker, is with us talking about Sophie Cunningham of the Indiana Fever. Have you gotten any brushback, pushback? I mean, you know, here you are, a Chicago Bears linebacker and well known. What has the reaction been to you speaking out on this?
1: I don't really care, honestly, Sean. You know, I get some blowback from people on social media. But, you know, honestly, the people that I surround myself with are all, they're like, hey, thanks for speaking. I've got a ton of messages for saying, hey, thanks for supporting Sophie and what she said. Thanks for standing up for our girls, our daughters. I don't know why it's so unpopular to say it publicly. I get it because the media runs with everything. And like I said earlier, that the left is so, gets so deranged over things that they think, perceive you say. But, yeah, I really don't care what people think. I think what I think. I may not be right, may not be wrong. I don't really care. It's what I think, and I'm entitled to say what I want.
0: You know, but there's very few people that are willing to put themselves out there. What motivated you in this case to speak out?
1: I just think it's common sense. You know, I shouldn't be speaking out. It's just...
0: Believe it or not, it should be common sense, but look at the T-shirt that the Minnesota Lynx coach is wearing, for crying out loud. I mean, it's not like...
1: I don't think she took a shot at... She didn't say trans... She didn't say anything about taking people's rights away. Like, all she said was, women should play against women, and we should protect our girls. I really don't think that's a problem. You know, men should not play against women in any, you know, and someone says to me, when you're small, you play against men. Well, of course you do, because the girls mature faster than boys do when they're young. And then we catch up pretty quick, and we surpass them. So I don't understand why they're making such a big deal out of it. You know, I'd like.
0: I mean, is it so wrong to just acknowledge a simple biological truth, which is, in most instances, there are exceptions? That men
1: hearings.
0: Physically, biologically, are stronger than women physically. Doesn't mean they're better. Doesn't mean they're superior. But women can bear children and usually have a heart of gold, you know, and a natural mothering instincts that men maybe not have. We all have different gifts. Let's put it that way.
1: Yeah. And why is it so hard for people in Congress or state? When I watch these hearings, they ask them what a woman is and they can't define it. You know, you see it on TV all the time. It's not that, I mean, I don't understand the difficulty, but they go all these different routes and they dodge the question. They don't plead the fifth like some people do, but they do go a lot of routes around it to try and not answer that question.
0: You know, we've played so many instances of that. Let me play one now. This is one of those hearings. We have this medical doctor out in California, or the head of a medical school, and this is how he answered that question.
2: Who are pregnant people compared to pregnant women? Just curious.
3: So that is a part of a curriculum to help our students who are facing a wide diversity of patients. Of course, the vast majority of pregnancies are in women, and I have absolutely no problem with using the word pregnant women. I use it myself.
2: Has a non-biological woman ever had a baby?
3: A transgender person?
2: Has a non-biological woman ever had a baby?
3: I would reiterate,
2: it's ridiculous.
0: In the vast majority of cases, in no cases. This guy's running a medical school, for crying out loud. I mean, Brian, you got to be kidding me.
1: The brainwashing. I just don't understand how you can wrap your mind around that. You know, women can have babies, men can't. That's all. I mean, you can maybe be transgender. That's fine. I have no problem with transgender people, by the way. I have no issue with it, but they can't have babies. I mean, the guys pretending to be girls can't have babies. That's all there is to it. They don't have the inner stuff that women have to have babies. I just don't understand why they
0: that's one way to describe it. Brian Urlacher, thank you, sir. We appreciate you being with us. All the best to you and your family, my friend.
1: Thanks, Sean. Take care.
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9: Fox News, I'm Carmen Roberts. Iran is reportedly laying out tough demands to reopen the Strait of Hormuz. They include an end to the war, sanctions, the naval blockade, and for the U.S. to withdraw its forces. Fox's Alex Hogan has more.
10: U.S. officials that they expect that we could have a deal soon, although Vice President J.D. Vance appeared on Fox today, and he says that the administration is not there yet.
9: In Washington state, dangerous fire weather conditions are fueling those fast-moving fires. And Commissioner of Land, Public Land, David Up the Grove, posted on X about the red flag conditions.
11: Please don't be the spark that starts the next fire. Our resources are stretched thin right now. We have 17 major fires burning. We don't need more fires starting.
9: Three fires in the Spokane area have damaged or destroyed more than 900 structures. 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
19: Information download. 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It's Sean's insider information. 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
0: All eyes are going to be on the five states now, midterm elections. We will have full coverage. Polls in Michigan closing at about 9, depending if they can count there or not, or if it's like California. I would think we're probably going to be able to make a call, you know, in my hour, 9 to 10 on the Fox News channel. I would say the overwhelming favorite is going to be our good friend, this lunatic, Abdul El-Sayed, who's been out there campaigning with AOC and Grandpa Bernie and Hassan Piker, who celebrated, you know, America's socialist movement, who blamed America for 9/11, you know, so on and so forth. And this is now the new radicalized DSA, really Communist of America Party. The silence on the left has been deafening. El-Sayed calling Schumer Democrats the biggest obstacle. Fetterman's an a-hole. Sayed saying he'd love to draft Chris Van Hollen as a Democratic Senate leader. Talks about undocumented people don't get access to driver's licenses. And it goes on and on and on. And it just never seems to end in terms of how radicalized this party is. You know, then you have this woman who's running to be the next governor in the state of Wisconsin, Francesca Hung. You know, she's talking about 86ing Donald Trump, and it's on tape. It's about time we effing 86 Trump, you know, gives a rambling answer when asked if Thanksgiving should be canceled. Says the system is not working when asked if she wants long term to abolish the police. She describes having a half white son being in proximity to whiteness. I mean, this is just crazy stuff. But this is, you know, this is Maine. This is Michigan. This is Texas. This is now 30 some odd candidates around the country. Let me tell you about David Kallman of the legal group, the Kallman Legal Group. They just won a big free speech case in Michigan against the Grosse Pointe school district. He has a client, Shane Pruitt, who will join us. Both of them will join us in a minute to talk about their case and the fight that they shouldn't have to take on for our kids to get a fair education. But anyway, Shane Pruitt won a preliminary injunction in a federal lawsuit to rescind an unlawful no trespass order issued against him in retaliation for Shane posting a video showing the display of a rainbow transgender pride flag at his middle school in September of 2024 because of the school's objection to his constitutionally protected speech. He was, you know, I guess they sent the police to Mr. Pruitt's home to serve a no trespass order. Mr. Pruitt asked various school officials for further information regarding the issue and received no answers before posting the video. And despite the school acknowledging that he never threatened anyone and that his comments were political free speech, they retaliated by publicly posting his picture in a school office with a statement warning everyone that he was a trespasser. Shane Pruitt is with us along with his attorney, David Kallman of the Kallman Legal Group. Welcome both of you to the show.
20: Thanks, Sean. It's be back with you. We were on a few years ago with Carl Mankey, if you remember.
0: America, I do.
20: When we were fighting the COVID restrictions here from Governor Whitmer. So it's a pleasure to be back with you.
0: Well, we've learned a lot since then, haven't we, about Fauci and the lies and the origins of COVID and you know, American taxpayer dollars from the NIH being funneled to the EcoHealth Alliance, being funneled to the Wuhan Virology Lab, known for coronavirus research and for gain-of-function research. Talk about this case. David, we'll start with you, then we'll get Shane's perspective.
20: Yeah, thanks, Sean. This is such a clear-cut case, it's really surprising that we had to even bring it in federal court. We asked the school to lift this ban after a year and a half. Mr. Pruitt came to us, and it was a clear retaliation and punishment for his exercise of his free speech. And the school refused. They were, frankly, quite arrogant about it, that it was clear they would do it again if they wanted to and do it to anybody else. So we had a hearing with Judge White in Detroit a couple weeks back, and he issued a preliminary injunction. So now the ban is lifted. They had to remove our client's picture from the office, so he's no longer on the 10 most wanted list, I guess, in the school. And the judge ordered that they could take no further retaliatory actions against him. So it's a real big win for free speech rights for parents in Michigan.
0: Oh, I think that's great. Shane, talk about the process that caused you to speak out this way in the school and what you thought would happen and what did happen.
21: Well, it was, you know, it started pretty simple. We went to a back-to-school night, which middle school here in Grosse Pointe starts in fifth grade. So my 10-year-old was going there. And as we're going through, seeing kind of a tour of the classrooms, we would see rainbow flag, a transgender flag, not in all the classrooms, but in a few. And to me, it didn't seem like a necessary part of education. So I had approached the principal like a week later about it and asked him, I said, is that something that has to stay up in the classrooms? And in short, he sent me to the superintendent. Both of them had given me the lip service of, hey, we don't make policy, talk to the school board. So I approached the school board with an email, and I had a lady who replied to me from the school board, a member of the school board, tell me their rights are protected, they're going to do what they want. And if you're so worried about having your kids see the color of the rainbow, why don't you send them to school in sunglasses? That was her reply. And after I got kind of that hostile reply from her, I thought, well, I don't have any options. I've talked to everybody and no one will have an actual open conversation about this. So I asked to do a tour of the school one day after school's dismissed. I said, could I come to them, have my son walk me through the school? I haven't seen the whole school. And I walked through and I videotaped a few of the classrooms that had the transgender flag up. The one particular flag I walked into, there was no visible American flag anywhere in the room, but there was a giant transgender flag from the ceiling of the room to the floor. It was huge. And I posted it on Facebook, and I asked parents what they thought about it. And I spoke about how it's divisive, and half the country probably doesn't agree with it or even more. And they didn't like being exposed. That's what it came down to. They didn't like being exposed. They tried to intimidate me. They sent police to my house. They served me with a no trespass order. Said I can't ever go on any school property in the district ever again. And
0: Excuse me, you're the parent of a 10-year-old kid that goes to that school, are you not?
21: Correct. And I pay taxes for that school.
0: Uh-huh. And they're telling you don't have the right to go to your kid's school. Do they think that they own your child? Do they think that they have total control over your children? Do they feel that they know better than you as a parent? And will circumvent your values behind your back. And if you dare to speak out, they think that their values are superior than your values? Because I happen to agree with your values.
21: Yeah. Well, what's happened, Sean, in the last 20, I don't know, plus years in this country because of the cancel culture mob, these teacher unions and the public schools in general, they've gotten this false sense of acceptance of their radical left programming, even though most parents are not on board with it. And it was that arrogance from that sense of acceptance that they have, that false sense of acceptance, that made them try to run that same old playbook on me. That's what it came from.
0: All right, let me go back to the legal standpoint. I mean, David, you're a great attorney. I mean, you win most of your cases, if not all of them. This was a slam dunk for you. I assume you took this case pro bono, and you did it because of principle. And, you know, it's just sad that this is what parents have to go through. And look at the amount of time that it takes to get these things resolved.
20: Yeah, absolutely, Sean. This should never have had to go to court at all. This is so clear cut. And, you know, parents just need to be willing to be to stand up and to let their voice be heard and not be afraid of pushback. You know, if we don't push these folks to follow the law, they'll violate your rights every day of the week. So it's a very important case. Now, whether or not they're going to appeal, we'll see. They have 30 days to appeal the decision to the Sixth Circuit. So we'll see if they do. If not, then we'll be back in court in September. We'll be getting a permanent injunction, and we'll go from there. But these free speech cases, these rights of everybody are so important. And the only way they're going to get enforced, Sean, is if parents stand up and are willing to fight and to do it appropriately.
0: Well, look, they're so proud of what they're putting up in their school. Why would they care if a parent shares it on Facebook? They're embarrassed that they're getting exposed. They're embarrassed that their private agenda, their indoctrination, if you will, is now out there for all to see. I would think that they would take pride in their pride, you know, presentation.
20: Of course, Sean. And in fact, the principal at the middle school, the next day after Shane posted his video, he put out a letter to the whole school saying, "Hey, Mr. Pruitt threatened nobody. This is his political speech. He has the right to do it." And said that what he did was appropriate. And yet they still banned him from the school, and he could only get permission to go back. In fact, one time Mr. Pruitt had to go. His son has asthma and was having an attack, and he didn't take his inhaler that day, and Shane had to go and pick him up at the school. And he had to wait out in the parking lot for 15, 20 minutes until they would approve him to pick up his son who was having a medical emergency. It was ridiculous. It's just ridiculous.
0: What has the fallout been for your son and for you, Shane Pruitt?
21: There is defamation stuff going on. So I'm not going to really speak on a lot of it, but one of those things there obviously is an issue when there are times of the essence, it's a medical emergency. But my son has definitely been harassed by kids. The first person that saw my picture posted up in the school, in the office, was one of his friends. And as soon as one of these kids see it, the whole school knows about it. They call him a homophobe. He was attacked the last month of the school year this year. A kid that's been constantly calling him a homophobe this whole time just snuck up behind him and hit him with a metal lunchbox in the head. So he's definitely shared his...
0: Are you going to press charges?
21: It wasn't that serious. I mean, he's a tough kid, you know, so he kind of shook it off, and they suspended the other kid from what happened. But those kind of things he shouldn't have to deal with, obviously. But
0: no, I mean, they're harassed. Now, were there other kids that were supportive of your son?
21: Oh, yeah. He has a few friends that are supportive of it. But this indoctrination that they're pushing on these kids, they continue to make it more of a, I guess, a cool thing. A lot of the kids in the school now are like, "Oh, I'm LGBTQ." Well, if you're not LGBTQ, you're an ally. That's part of the plus. They keep moving the goalpost on this stuff so that they can incorporate more and more kids when it deters from the core community that flag represents, right?
0: You know, and David, the irony here is that if you are in the LGBTQ, I don't even know what the A and the I, and they keep adding all these letters. Maybe they'll just use the whole alphabet, make it simple so we can all remember it and sing it at some point. But, you know, at the end of the day, there are many parents that don't want this. I actually happen to be of the belief we spend more per capita per student on education than any country in the industrialized world, and we have the worst test results. And, it's, you know, maybe I'm a little old-fashioned. Maybe with that horrific record, maybe schools should focus on reading, writing, math, science, arithmetic, computers, AI, and important topics that will benefit them in their future life. You know, maybe I'm just old fashioned. If you can't mention God, okay, then all political agendas are out.
20: No, you're absolutely right, Sean. And education is a big issue right now in our primary between Mike Rogers and El Sayed. And we'll see if he wins today. If you believe the polls, he's going to win the Democrat primary.
0: Oh, I think he's winning, and I'm perfectly fine with it. I'll take that fight. And I hope the people of Michigan wake up, because that could be their reality.
20: I agree totally. And our race for governor, we have a primary, and John James is running, has been endorsed by President Trump. He's made education a very important.
0: He's endorsed by me, too. I love John James.
20: Oh, he's great. And we've endorsed him a long time ago. And, yeah, it's going to be very interesting to see how these races turn out today. But I expect John James will win. I expect El Sayed will win. And Mike Rogers, if you, again, believe the polls, Sean, Rogers has a 10-11-point lead right now on El Sayed. So, you know, we're not
0: I'm very fond of Mike Rogers. I've known him a long time. He got very close before. I think that El Sayed and his associations with AOC and Grandpa Bernie and Hassan Piker are going to destroy his chances of winning.
20: I agree totally. I'm, you know, Michigan's a purple state. We all know it. But we're not ready to abolish the Senate. We're not ready to do all these crazy things, get rid of prisons, abolish the police, and all the things that they want to do. And that's why El Sayed has been distancing himself in the last couple of weeks. His ads, they're like, I am not a democratic socialist, Sean. It's really funny to watch him trying to backtrack from it. But it's too.
0: Yeah, meanwhile, but he was out campaigning with Bernie and AOC and Hassan Piker. And Hassan Piker is apparently, according to one report, we haven't confirmed it, might be an advisor to his campaign. Good luck with that. Anyway, Shane, good for you. Glad you stood up. David, thank you for helping Shane and his family. We appreciate you as always. And thanks for being on the show.
20: It's always a pleasure, Sean. Thank you.
0: 800-941-SEAN is our number if you want to be a part of the program.
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0: 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There might be that occasion where there's only one option, and that's the lethal option. 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Hey, there's still a lot more ahead on the best of the Sean Hannity Show. Stay tuned for more right after news on this station. 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
1: Iran says the U.S. must get out. I'm Carmen Roberts, Fox News. That's just one of the demands a top Iranian official issued today before Tehran will reopen the Strait of Hormuz. The list of tough demands may derail talks.
2: Iran's Supreme National Security Council issued a statement saying the U.S. must never threaten Iran again and must permanently end the war. The council also said the U.S. must lift the naval blockade of Iranian ports and withdraw its military from the area. The U.S. has said a deal has to be made before ending the blockade. The council also said Iran must be completely compensated for war damage. The interim deal signed back in June says a plan on compensation would be a part of the final deal. Jill Nato, Fox News.
1: The Senate narrowly confirms Todd Blanche as Attorney General, taking a final vote just before dawn.
3: On this vote, the yeas are 50, the nays are 49.
4: His narrow confirmation comes after Senator Bill Cassidy backed him, and it was a key vote after Republicans Susan Collins and Lisa Murkowski sided with Democrats to oppose him.
1: Fox's Madeline Rivera. And before leaving for their August break, senators passed a short-term spending bill that funds the government through early December and would avert a government shutdown just before the midterms. The House approved a similar bill last month. Washington State's under dangerous weather conditions this weekend as firefighters battle more than a dozen wildfires. Commissioner of Public Lands Dave Up the Grove posted on X.
5: The National Weather Service has issued what they call a red flag warning. This means high winds and dry conditions that make the risk of fire starting and spreading even greater. So please don't be the spark that starts the next fire.
1: Three fires in the Spokane area have burned more than 10,000 acres and damaged or destroyed more than 900 structures. 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

0: I will not support hacks, hacks in the Democratic Party who have led us to this Waterloo.
1: Well, as you well know, ICE has nothing to do with the southern border. 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
3: 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Welcome to the revolution.
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5: 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Coming up next, our final news roundup and information overload hour.
7: All right, news roundup and information overload hour. Toll free, our number is 800-941-SEAN. If you want to be a part of the program, we have been spending a lot of time looking at what is now a more radicalized Democratic Party. I argue that the Democratic Socialists of America, they now have since 2019, they now have won over 500 elected offices at that point. Over 250. And they're going to have at least 40 plus new candidates on the ballot this year. Their stated printed agenda is very clear. Eliminate the Senate, eliminate the presidency in terms of who chooses the president, the judiciary, amnesty for illegals, abolish borders, abolish ICE, defund the Department of War, end all deportations, eliminate cash bail, establish a wealth tax, cradle to grave, womb to tomb, Green New Deal, abolish prisons and police, public ownership of most corporations. Oliver Larkin is a DSA candidate. He's in Florida's 25th district. By the way, not far from where I live, it's Palm Beach County, areas like Delray Beach, which I know very well, Broward County, and Miami-Dade. He supports personally free tuition-free college, abolishing ICE, Medicare for all, ending U.S. aid to Israel. He was inspired to get involved in politics, according to everything I've read about him, by his icon, Bernie Sanders. Bernie, by the way, got to give him credit. He's had the most success in terms of endorsements of any Democrat, elected Democrat in the country this midterm. Larkin's Democratic primary challenge will be against Representative Jared Moskowitz, who is seeking a third term and is seen in this particular case. He's seen as a long shot. Oliver Larkin, sir, my fellow Floridian, what happened to you? How did you change? What went wrong in your life?
8: I would say what went wrong is what went wrong for the United States of America. I was coming of age at the height of the Great Recession when George W. Bush had tanked the economy. We were stuck in a war with Iraq and Afghanistan that had sucked $2 trillion out of our economy. And I really believe in a country that delivers big, bold change. And I was inspired to become a Democrat when Barack Obama was running for president on universal health care, on nationwide high-speed rail and public transit. Of course, we didn't see the change, the hope and change that he promised. And that led me to Senator Bernie Sanders in between two elections of our then Governor Rick Scott, who's denying terms like climate change. And when I saw Senator Sanders talking about the corruption of Citizens United and a for-profit health

0: healthcare system when the United States is the wealthiest nation on earth not to guarantee healthcare is a right. I was inspired to get involved.
1: Well, let me ask you this about healthcare, because healthcare is a very interesting topic to me, because I was staunchly against Obamacare. And Barack Obama went all around the country to sell this. It got passed by reconciliation, as I'm sure you're aware. And the promise was keep your doctor, keep your plan, and the average family saves over $2,500 a year. Well, the results are in. Millions of Americans did lose their doctors. They did lose their plans. On average, Americans now pay about 300% more. And there's almost 40% of the country now that only has one Obamacare exchange option, pretty much take it or leave it. Would you argue that Obamacare, as sold to us, was accurate and correct?
0: I don't think Obamacare has delivered the kind of healthcare coverage that we had hoped. And Florida is one of 10 states that never expanded Medicaid under the Affordable Care Act. And what this system does. And
1: so, by the way, I appreciate you saying that, and I'm going to tell you why it matters. Because as I look at your agenda and look at your positions, you know, you're putting a lot of faith, hope, and confidence in the government, in your belief system. How would you rate? Now, Florida is ranked either number one or number two, which is pretty amazing considering New York City, with only less than 9 million people in their population, has a bigger budget than the entire state of Florida. But Florida schools rank number one or number two nationwide. But overall, New York, New Jersey, California, blue states, blue cities, because you're part of that party. Would you not agree with me that government schools are failing our children? We spend more per capita per child than any industrialized country with the worst results. How are government schools? What grade would you give them in all these other states?
0: Well, in Florida, we have the lowest average starting teacher salary in the country. And we
1: didn't ask you that. What grade would you give government-run schools nationwide? We spend more per capita than any industrialized country, and we come in anywhere between 37th and 42nd in terms of reading and math proficiency. What would you give? What grade would you give government-run schools?
0: I don't think that we're doing enough to provide for our children, whether it's providing.
1: So the government's failed again.
0: Adequate average. Well, we're
1: just like Obamacare. They haven't done a good job with the money we've given them. All right, let me ask you another question. Remember Social Security?
0: Exactly.
1: That money that we paid into it was supposed to be put in a lockbox, right?
0: With Social Security, if we're going to talk about Social Security.
1: No. Were the American people promised by government that the money would be put in a lockbox? Yes or no?
0: I'm not quite certain what that refers to. I do know that we.
1: But in other words, that they wouldn't touch it. That they wouldn't spend it, that it was going to be preserved for the money that they put in would be preserved. And I'll give you the answer. They raided the lockbox. So government failed there too. When Joe Biden told the country, along with Kamala Harris and Alejandro Mayorkas, that the border was closed and the border was secure, were they lying to the American people? Did government lie to us?
0: I'm not certain what was within their capacity to control with immigration. I mean, obviously, we saw the same.
1: What do you mean? Donald Trump became president. Now the border's completely closed. Nobody's crossing the border. So it was within their capacity. They chose to ignore it, and they lied to us.
0: We have both parties have failed to.
1: I don't want to talk about both parties. I'm asking you specifically. Did Joe Biden, Mayorkas, and Kamala Harris lie when they said the border's closed and the border secure, when over 12 million people that we know of came in from over 200 countries, among them known terrorists, murderers, rapists, child molesters? And then the Democratic Party, at the president's joint session speech when he got back into office, Democrats wouldn't stand for the family of Jocelyn Nungary, and her, this 12-year-old girl was murdered and raped. Or Rachel Morin, mother of five, or Lakin Riley was out jogging and a nursing student. Do you think the Democratic Party should have stood for their families that were murdered by illegals in this country?
0: I think that there should be accountability for anyone that's broken the law. And I also
1: would if you were in Congress, would you have stood
0: the right to asylum?
1: Would you have gone against your party and stood up and applauded these families and offered support?
0: Certainly, I'm going to pay my respects to any individual who or any.
1: So you would.
0: Awesome.
1: By the good for you. I hope that's true. All right. So here's the DSA's beliefs. You're part of the DSA. I want to know where you agree with the party you choose to align yourself with. They want to eliminate the Senate, allow Congress to choose the president and judges. Do you agree with that?
0: I would like to see the Electoral College abolished. I want to see Angie Nixon elected to the Senate. And
1: didn't ask you that. I asked if you support eliminating the Senate. Let's start there.
0: I think that as a long-term reform, we do need to make Congress more reflective of a representative democracy in the Senate.
1: So you want to eliminate the U.S. Senate. You support the DSA's written platform.
0: It's not going to be within my power to decide as one of 435.
1: What is your position if you get to vote on it?
0: I don't believe that it's going to come up for a vote. I do know that there's legislation.
1: It is their stated printed belief. Do you agree with it?
0: Well, I said on principle, I think that it is an undemocratic institution in Florida.
1: So the answer would be, I'm just asking. All right. That Congress now moving forward should choose the presidency and the judiciary. And would you support packing the Supreme Court?
0: I would support expanding the Supreme Court to 13 members, instituting term limits. And
1: thank you for answering. Should Congress choose the president and the judiciary and in the case of the president, not the American people?
0: I think that under our current system, we should have the popular vote elect the president by the American people.
1: Okay, fair. You're against the Electoral College. Thanks for answering. I'm just trying to get your views. Do you believe in amnesty for all people that didn't respect our laws, borders, and sovereignty? Amnesty for illegals and to abolish all borders. Do you agree with their platform on that?
0: I do support amnesty, and Ronald Reagan granted amnesty when he was president to undocumented.
1: So you support amnesty for everybody that didn't respect our laws, and do you want to abolish borders and just leave our borders wide open?
0: I think that we need secure borders, and we need an orderly process so that we know who is coming and leaving our country through ports of entry. So I think that we need secure and safe borders, and I think right now with the militarization.
1: Okay, thank you for answering. I appreciate the answer. Do you want to abolish ICE?
0: I do, and I think we need to prosecute the individuals responsible.
1: Thank you for answering. I appreciate your answer. Do you want to defund the Department of War?
0: I do think that we need to radically cut our defense spending. The Pentagon has never been able to pass a budget.
1: Do you have a percentage? How much would you like to cut them by? What percentage?
0: At least 10%, and I think that we need to phase.
1: Well, 10% is not what your DSA fellow DSA comrades believe. So you're 10%. You're not 100% like they are.
0: I don't think we're going to be in a position to ever entirely defund the Department of Defense. I don't think.
1: But forget about being. If you had to vote on that issue, would you vote to defund it?
0: I would vote to radically reduce funding. We do need to still have a national defense.
1: All right. Moving on. Would you end all deportations?
0: Abuse.
1: Would you end all deportations?
0: I would certainly end deportations for people that have committed no other infraction but overstaying their visa. If there's been no, criminal history, and to be clear, overstaying a visa is a civil infraction, not a criminal infraction. So
1: would you eliminate cash bail?
0: I do think that cash bail is a punitive measure that goes against our Constitution.
1: And would you abolish prisons, and would you defund and abolish police?
0: I think there's always going to be a role for law enforcement in this country. I do really dislike the current system where we have privatized for-profit prisons in this country, and we incarcerate in the United States about 25% of the total global population of prison inmates. So we're the highest.
1: So you would abolish a lot of prisons, but not all of them.
0: I certainly think, like Geo Group, the corporate headquarters of the private prison corporation that's located right down the street from me in Boca Raton, we shouldn't have Geo Group or CoreCivic. I do think that we need to really reform the Bureau of Prisons, and we need to end the crisis of recidivism. We have a prison system in this country that does not rehabilitate people. It really exacerbates their mental health issues. Their impoverished nature. Prisons are very violent places in and of themselves. And, when people come out, they don't necessarily have the tools to support themselves. And so we see people.
1: Do you think that public ownership of corporations should be taken over by the government?
0: It depends on what industry. I would like to see the ones that are necessary for human survival, like education. I would like to see free public college at public universities. I would like to see the energy economy and the healthcare system brought under public.
1: Taken under the government's wing. Got it. Do you support a universal basic income for every American?
0: I think that's a novel idea, and I would like to explore how we can use that, whether it's through.
1: So you're in favor of the idea. Do you like universal child care, guaranteed?
0: Yes, absolutely. It's so hard for people my age to be able to build.
1: All right. Thank you. Do you support universal guaranteed housing?
0: I would like to see a housing guarantee. I do not want to live in a country where people are going unhoused in the wealthy.
1: Do you support government grocery stores?
0: I think that as a price subsidy or as a competitor to the private market, so that people can afford, you know, 2/3 of Americans are finding the cost of groceries unaffordable right now. And that's under Donald Trump's economy and Republican control in Congress.
1: Fair enough. Do you support a transition to 100% renewable, meaning no more oil, gas or coal?
0: Yes, absolutely. Without question, we need to do that with great haste.
1: Okay. Do you support this premise, which is kind of Mamdani-like, part of the DSA, to each American based on their needs, from each American based on their ability? Do you support that?
0: I think that's a fine concept. I think that, you know, we...
1: Do you know who initially came up with that concept? It wasn't Mamdani. To each according to his need, from each according to their ability. You know who said that first? You don't, do you?
0: Please inform me.
1: I will inform you. A guy by the name of Karl Marx.
0: I mean, I think, you know, when America's been at our best, we've invested in programs like Social Security or the Fair Housing Act or Medicare or Medicaid, any number of policies that, you know, the social safety net in the United States are some of the most popular policies, no matter people's partisan affiliation. I mean, plenty of Republicans have great regard for Social Security and for Medicare. They want to see it expanded. They want to see the wealthy pay their fair share into Social Security tax, having their income at $184,000, or have Medicare cover vision, hearing, dental, mental health care, and reproductive health care. But these are programs.
1: I appreciate you coming on, and I appreciate you answering the questions. You sound like a nice guy, very misinformed, but, you know, we in this country have a right to disagree. Oliver Larkin, DSA candidate, Florida's 25th district. That's Palm Beach County, parts near Delray Beach and Broward and Miami-Dade. Anyway, Oliver, thank you. Appreciate your time, my friend. Thank you very much.
0: Take care.
1: Linda, would I be a good prosecutor or not? You can grade me on the other side of the break. How's that?
2: Sounds good to me.
1: Does that sound good, boss?
2: Sounds good, boss.
3: 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The news you care about is right here. Hannity Watch is on.
1: I know the headlines change, the threats facing Israel and their survival, that does remain. 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
5: Fox News, I'm Deborah Valentine. Iran issuing new demands during ongoing peace talks with the U.S. Fox's Steve Harrigan reports from Tel Aviv.
6: From Iran, more mixed messages on their progress. Some hardliners making extreme demands they say must be met before any deal is made.
5: Tehran wants U.S. naval blockade lifted, the withdrawal of U.S. military troops, and the fact that the U.S. must never, they say, threaten Iran again. Congress didn't approve President Trump's Save America Act before departing Washington for a five-week summer break. Vice President J.D. Vance on Fox's Saturday in America weighs in.
7: The president's priority right now is to get the Save America Act passed. I think it's absurd that we're the most advanced democracy in the entire world, and yet we don't have voter ID. That really has to change.
5: Most Democrats oppose the Save America Act. 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
2: All right, 25 now till the top of the hour. 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We have been following, and many of you are very interested in what is going to happen to Anthony Fauci, who invoked the Fifth Amendment 111 times, something in 2022 he said he would never do. We've had James Uthmeyer, the AG of my free state of Florida, on the program, and they are now involved in an active criminal investigation into Anthony Fauci. Rand Paul, who wrote a great book about Fauci, a lot of information in there about what they knew and when they knew it, about the Wuhan lab, the EcoHealth Alliance, the panic that they were in the earliest days of COVID, knowing that taxpayer dollars likely went to fund that Wuhan lab, funneled through the EcoHealth Alliance. They knew coronavirus research took place, and they knew gain-of-function research also took place. And the wet market deception, they knew was a lie. But putting all of that aside, there is going to be accountability, at least on the state level. Rand Paul scheduling a contempt of Congress vote tomorrow. Ron Johnson, who sits on the Senate Committee on Homeland Security and Governmental Affairs, is going to join us in a second to talk about what he learned from Fauci last week and what his committee is investigating. Let me play Senator Ron Johnson slamming Fauci for repeatedly taking the Fifth.
3: I certainly understand why, on the advice of counsel, you're not answering any questions, because I think it would be almost impossible for you to answer the questions truthfully without really demonstrating what you did, your culpability, self-incriminating. We have, all of us, has prepared a lot. I've been deluged with questions to ask Dr. Anthony Fauci. There are so many legitimate questions that deserve answers, and now you're not willing to provide those answers.
2: Joining us now is Wisconsin Senator Ron Johnson. By the way, Senator, it was great to see you. I wish under better circumstances, in the National Cathedral at the memorial for our friend Lindsey Graham, but it was good to catch up with you.
4: Well, you did a wonderful job in your remarks. I mean, really, really heartfelt. It was a sad occasion, but it was a celebration of a real American hero. So I appreciate you taking the time and doing such a great job.
2: Well, it was my honor. Those are not easy to do for those that ever speak in public, and I have no problem speaking in public or ever shutting up. But let me discuss here about Fauci. What is it that you've learned? Because Rand Paul had those feverish late night email exchanges back and forth, members of the NIH. What did they know? When did they know it? And what about culpability? What about, I know he got the pardon. I don't know if it's legitimate. I don't know if it was an auto pen pardon or a real Biden pardon. I have no idea. So it seems like that's going to be a difficult path to go down. No?
4: Well, first of all, we've known for quite a few years, ever since we got the emails really describing the cover-up that occurred at the end of January, early February, where Anthony Fauci corralled all these people who he'd given grants to, who said, you know, looks like it's man-made to me, and corralled them within a couple of days. All of a sudden, oh, that's conspiracy theory, and they write the approximate origin explanation. So we knew about that, but again, it was good to have that further confirmed. I thought Chairman Paul did a great job in his opening statement just laying that out. I think the most significant thing that we learned from the diaries was, first of all, he lied to his own diary. But what he was telling his own diary was completely different from what he's telling the public. And the most significant thing there is when he said he thought that the coronavirus would be maybe double a bad flu season. Again, not to downplay a bad flu season, but you know, the Oxford Center for Evidence-Based Medicine, I've been pointing this out since early 2020 as well, they're looking at a case fatality rate of something by 2.25, about double flu season. And I was making the point back then, you can't shut down the American economy. I don't know if you remember, I made the analogy, you know, we tragically lose tens of thousands of people on the highways each year, but we don't shut them down. And Fauci from the podium said, oh, that comment's way out. No, it was a pretty good analogy. And, of course, he used the line because he went public and said it's going to be 10 times a bad flu season to justify the shutdowns, the devastated people's lives, devastated our economy, their businesses, you know, justify the experimental gene therapy injections that, again, to this day, federal health officials are not acknowledging the injuries they cause so these people can't get treated. So, again, Fauci lied about his gain-of-function support, you know, his funding for gain-of-function, probably produced the coronavirus, I mean, led to the production of the coronavirus, caused a pandemic, and then he pushed remdesivir, which nurses call run death is near because it knocks out your kidneys, sabotage early treatment with things like ivermectin, hydroxychloroquine, and other things, all in favor of the experimental gene therapy injection that FDA officials knew within 3 months that their algorithm is going to hide safety signals. There's not one news outlet that's covered my report from April 29th as news. I've been on Fox News. I've been on Fox Business in terms of being interviewed by folks like yourself. Nobody has covered what I think is the biggest government scandal in a lifetime. Federal health officials knew these shots could kill people. They could permanently maim people. And they're covering it up to this day.
2: You know, when you think about gain of function, Fauci, correct me if I'm wrong, didn't he in 2012 say that even if it caused a worldwide pandemic, he would still support gain of function research? That to me is insane.
4: Well, he was obviously a big supporter of it. He funded it prior to the moratorium. Then he figured out a way to weasel his way around the moratorium. And they came up with this complicated process that they never used. You could continue to do gain of function if you're already doing it before that. And again, all he ever tried to do was redefine it. So he could claim, oh, we didn't do gain of function. Of course you're doing gain of function. You knew who Ralph Baric was. You knew who Peter Daszak was. You knew the Bat Lady. You knew you were funding it. That's why he had to cover it all up, lying bald-faced to the American public for years. You know, his day of reckoning in terms of public accountability came last Wednesday. That was a devastating day for a megalomaniacal narcissist like Anthony Fauci.
2: Let me ask you two questions I've been asking attorneys, and I'm getting mixed answers from both from many of them. If, in fact, we find out that the Fauci pardon was an auto pen pardon, do you think there is a way? Would the validity of it stand if Joe Biden didn't sign it himself?
4: I think that would be a hard case to prove. I've just heard that there's evidence that he was fully aware of it. So I wouldn't hang my hat on that one. I'm going to be meeting with the Florida Attorney General here at the end of the day. I'm not sure what he wants to talk about. But again, I appreciate the fact that he's at least looking at pursuing charges. I know Coach Tuberville, who will probably be the next governor of Alabama, says that he's going to keep Anthony Fauci in court every day of his life. So you do have the possibility of state charges. And that's incredibly important. I mean, I think Anthony Fauci is a criminal multiple times over. He deserves to go to jail. But the first part of accountability, and probably the most important part, is to expose him. And Anthony Fauci has been exposed as the corrupt phony that he is. What's unfortunate, and it was actually unbelievable how the Democrats, they lined up to continue to deify him. Yeah, I mean, you had Senator Kim read Teddy Roosevelt's Man in the Arena. Like this, you know, I'm sorry, this scumball. I mean, that's what Anthony thought. He's a scumball, okay? He's not the man in the arena. He's somebody who has caused untold damage. Read Bobby Kennedy's The Real Anthony Fauci. Look at how Anthony Fauci experimented on foster children without guardian ad litems on his AIDS research, on AZT. I mean, this is a very bad man right here. And the fact that he's ever, you know, granted sainthood by the left is appalling.
2: You know, I'm very proud of James Uthmeyer, the AG of my state of Florida. I mean, he's serious. This is a real criminal investigation going on in this state. We had him on the program this week to talk about it. Quick break, more with Wisconsin Senator Ron Johnson on the other side. Then your call's coming up, 800-941-SHAWN, if you want to join us today.

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0: final moments with Wisconsin Senator Ron Johnson is with us. I'd be negligent if I didn't ask you about this rise in this Democratic Socialist or DSA movement around the country, because it's also impacting a state like yours. You know, we had El Sayed win last night in Michigan. You know, their stated DSA beliefs are eliminate the Senate. Congress chooses the president and judges, amnesty for illegals, abolish the borders, abolish ICE, defund the Department of War. How dumb is that? End all deportations, eliminate cash bail, a wealth tax. Everything's free, free, free. Green New Deal, abolish prisons, police and government ownership of corporations. Now, we had El Sayed pull it out in the end. You have the leading candidate to be the next governor of the great state of Wisconsin. I love the people of Wisconsin. I love the people of Michigan. I love the people in Pennsylvania, because to me, they're the salt of the earth, the people that really make our country great. And, you know, this is a woman that said it's about time we effing 86 Trump actually said it, gives a rambling answer about wanting to cancel Thanksgiving. Says the system is not working when asked if she wants to abolish the police, which means yes. And, you know, gets into this bizarre description, having a son that is half white and as being in proximity to whiteness. I mean, but it looks like she's going to win the nomination in your state. She, you know, our main competitor dropped out.
1: She almost certainly will. And again, I know a lot of Republican political pundits are kind of celebrating the victory of El Sayed in Michigan, probably celebrate the victory of Francesca Hong in Wisconsin. I find it utterly depressing. You know, I think many Democrats have always been closet communists and socialists, but they were closet. They knew that they couldn't really reveal their true beliefs to the public. There's no possibility of them getting elected. Now they're out of the closet. Now they are, you know, just up front in your face. This is who we are. And they're winning elections, at least primaries. So again, I blame our news media. I blame our education system for not properly educating people about what socialism, communism results in, destroys economies, destroys nations, results in tyrannical dictatorships that murder tens of millions of their citizens. Again, there's no way that socialism should have any foothold in America. And yet it's got a pretty strong foothold. You're governed now in New York by a radical left socialist. So again, I find that utterly depressing. These people need to be defeated. And so, you know, I'll call on everybody listening here, vote, go vote. You can't sit this one on the sidelines. You have to get out and vote for Republicans, for conservatives. These people have to be defeated. They've got to be thoroughly, thoroughly defeated.
0: Well, we're on the same page. I'm saying you better take this threat seriously. And yeah, you're right. There may be some people say, oh, good, we're going to go up against El Sayed. That's a slam dunk. No, it's not. There's no such thing as any election that is a slam dunk until all the votes are counted and people take the time and the effort to go and vote. And you're also right about one thing. Traditional Democrats that lean socialist, leftist, they would hide their beliefs and the things that would get them defeated at the ballot box, they never mention, but they believe them. Or this is where judicial activism comes into play, because what they couldn't accomplish legislatively, they would use the courts to try to push through their radical agenda. But now it's out in the open. I don't know if you're aware of this, but since, believe it or not, 2019, there are 250 members now serving in elected public offices that are DSA endorsed candidates. This election will have over 40, including in your state of Wisconsin with Francesca Hong, over 40 DSA supporting candidates. This is not a small movement anymore. This is not just Mamdani and AOC and the Squad and Bernie and Pocahontas. It's bigger than that.
1: No, and it should frighten clear-thinking Americans. So, yeah, they kind of snuck up on us. There's no doubt about it. But like I say, now they're in your face. Now there's no reason not to be aware of this. And they just need to be defeated. It's just that simple. This movement must be defeated.
0: Well, I appreciate all the work that you're doing, all the investigative work. I love the fact that you're going to pursue every avenue to hold Fauci accountable. Anytime you want to come on and talk about what what people can do to help the Republican running for governor and help the great people of Wisconsin, let us know. We're very fond of your state, very fond of the people there, very fond of the people of Michigan and Pennsylvania, good people. And we do always appreciate your time. It was good to catch up with you last week, sir.
1: 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Defeat Francesca Hong. Tom Tiffany, send him money. He needs it.
0: All right. We appreciate it. Senator Ron Johnson, Wisconsin, 800-941-SHAWN, if you want to be a part of the program.
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0: Born on America's darkest day, 9/11/01, the Tunnel to Towers Foundation, they have been helping American heroes ever since. And that means heroes like U.S. Army Sergeant William Bernard McKenna. Motivated by the tragedy of 9/11, he enlisted. 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Now, his wife, Dina, continues to fight tirelessly for veterans exposed to burn pits. Now, the Tunnel to Towers Foundation honored William's memory and his family's sacrifice. 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
10: An ultimatum. I'm Deborah Valentine, Fox News. As peace talks between the United States and Iran continue, Tehran has issued a new set of demands to U.S. negotiators. Iran claims U.S., quote, must correct its behavior.
11: All eyes are on the Middle East as both Iran and Oman signal they are very close to reaching a deal to manage the Strait of Hormuz. Tehran, though, insists the critical waterway will not fully open until the U.S. agrees to its list of highly unlikely demands. They include ending the war. war, withdrawing troops, financial compensation, and removing the U.S. naval blockade. The U.S. has not yet publicly responded. Meantime, Oman is condemning continued attacks on ships in the strait. All of this comes as the chairman of the Joint Chiefs is reportedly looking for an off-ramp from the war. General Dan Kane is warning options to escalate the conflict could backfire, and that air power alone is unlikely to achieve the objectives. Dwindling U.S. stockpiles of key munitions are also a factor.
10: That's Fox's Anita Vogel reporting. Moscow launched deadly overnight strikes into Kyiv. Fox's Stephanie Bennett has more from London.
4: Four people were killed in that strike, including a child, as Russia unleashes another lethal set of strikes across the country. Several others were also injured. Now, President Vladimir Zelensky says two grandparents and their three-year-old grandson were killed after those drones destroyed their home just north of Kyiv. The child's parents, his brother, and a neighbor ran to help, but they were injured after a second strike. Meanwhile, Ukraine continues to target Russia's oil refineries, causing fuel shortages. Several injured there. President Zelensky is visiting Serbia right now, a country that has maintained friendly relations with Russia. Both countries discussed seeking EU membership and pledged closer economic ties.
10: Ukraine's president is urging allies to ramp up pressure on Vladimir Putin. 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

0: to revisit the Electoral College. 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
5: 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If you want to be a part of the program, what's really sad, and this does dovetail into Election Day, and I think the most important midterm elections in our lifetime, is now we have 30-some-odd DSA, communists, Bolsheviks, statists, you know, that believe in this spread-the-wealth mentality, Green New Deal, wide-open borders, all the things that we have been chronicling day in and day out on the show, and that they're all there, and they're all, you know, they're all running for office, and why I keep saying it's the most important midterm in our lifetime. And that's where my full focus is going to be now until Election Day. A little over 3 months now that we have this. And, you know, there are people that want to believe and put their faith, their hope, their trust in government. And I ask you to critically answer some questions. Do you think that your schools are run well? We pay more per capita per student than any industrialized country in the world with the worst results. How did those Obamacare keep your doctor plan and save on average $2,500 per family per year workout? Millions lost doctors, millions lost plans. Average person paying over 300% more, and over 40% of the country has one Obamacare exchange option. That's it. The Social Security lockbox, they raided it, they spent it. The same government that has given us trillions and trillions in debt that we will pass on to our children and our grandchildren. And I ask, why do people put their faith, hope, trust, belief in government? And then they want to give power to the defund, dismantle, open borders, eliminate the presidency, the Senate, pack the courts, democratic radical socialists, because that's where they are. Well, if you look at one other issue, if you want to put your trust in government, let's take a trip down memory lane and let's listen to Joe Biden and Dr. Anthony Fauci. 2021 telling you, if you got the vaccine, you will not get COVID and you will not pass it on to others. Listen,
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5: Dead end to the virus. And many believe. Listen to the experts. 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Turned out to be false. And by the way, I think there's evidence emerging that they knew it was false. Here's Fauci dodging questions when asked by a Fox News reporter on Friday, you know, about why he's pleading the fifth. Listen.
8: Dr. Fauci, do you regret the way you handled the hearing, pleading the fifth so much? Is there anything you would do differently on COVID, sir?
5: Nothing but silence. Crickets. Now, we have a 2022 clip of Fauci claiming a majority of scientists believe that COVID occurred naturally. And then the big lie, well, we think it's likely came from a wet market and bat. Nobody that knew believed it. And if you suggested that we funded it, you know, in other words, you paid for COVID at the end of the day. But here's Fauci.
9: If you look at what scientists from all over the world, and the conspiracy is that I sort of have these scientists on a string and I'm telling them what to do. Did you ever try and figure out what a German or a Swedish scientist would tell me if I told them what to do? Mm-hmm. I don't think it's for public consumption what they would tell me to go. They don't listen. They are of their own independent mind. And the vast majority of those people feel that you want to keep an open mind, that it should have been anything that happened. But the evidence that they have been working on for years strongly favors a natural occurrence.

0: Does that mean it couldn't be a lab leak? Absolutely. I have a totally open mind to that. Mm. But an open mind doesn't mean there's equal probabilities of something happening, because you've got to look at what is the evidence and what are the data for one thing versus another. The scientists who wrote those papers in Science and Cell, they have pretty definitive data that these animals, which were outlawed and not allowed to be in a market where people can be in contact with them, were actually brought there because they bring in a lot of money. People buy them for ceremonial dinners, and yet they deny that. That's the thing that you really want them to come clean on.
1: This is personal for our next guest, Nicole Parker. She is the author of The Two FBIs, The Bravery and Betrayal I Saw in My Time at the Bureau, now often a Fox News contributor. And she pointed out that, you know, the crucial role the COVID scam and the cover up, and she was an FBI special agent at the time, and she would have no part of it, no mask, no vaccine. Remember Fauci was laughing at the idea that a mask would work. Oh, mask isn't going to work. Maybe it'll stop one little droplet or two. And then it was one mask, then two masks, then maybe even three masks. It was crazy. And if you read the Fauci diary entry, Rand Paul put this out, officials would not admit the vaccine was not stopping the spread because it might weaken the legal case for mandates. That's not science, never mind ignoring the science of natural immunity. Nicole Parker joins us now. This became a huge issue for athletes. They weren't allowed to play their sport. This became an issue for in-person learning. This became an issue for people that put their heart and their soul and every penny they ever saved into a business like a restaurant. So why don't you explain what you had to deal with at the time?
2: Sean, thank you for having me. I think it's very important. People say, you know what, that was in the past. No, that actually wasn't in the past. The detrimental effects are still in full force in 2026 today. I can tell you I was an FBI special agent in the Miami division. And this, again, was around the time frame of the COVID. We called it the COVID craze at the FBI. It hit an all-time high under the Biden administration. They started coming in and saying, you know, you've got to have the vaccine. You've got to wear the mask. There was a mask mandate. Sean, you know that I lost my best friend in the FBI, Special Agent Laura Schwarzenberger, February 2nd of 2021 under the Biden administration. And I can tell you that they were more concerned about COVID during that time frame than they were about the loss of two special agents. And it was over the top. We had to go to a memorial service. We had the honor and privilege to go to a memorial service for our two fallen agents at Hard Rock Stadium right here in Miami. And they literally sent an email out to FBI Miami stating that we had to wear masks at all times while we were commuting to and from the memorial. If you were with other people in the car, you had to have a mask on. You had to have the air conditioning on. You should have the windows lowered. You should not be eating anything. If you did, you could lower your mask and then raise it back over your mouth as soon as you were done swallowing the food. I mean, it was disgusting. And we had just lost two of our agents who were out there protecting children who were killed in the line of duty. And so, again, for us, it was very personal. I can tell you that the FBI has some very amazing employees, and I refer to them as FBI One. And under the Biden administration, they had opened up an investigation regarding the origins of COVID. And I know this because there were many conversations with people, and they're still talking about it now. It was under the weapons of mass destruction area of the FBI, which, you know, they would investigate things of this sort. Their directive is to investigate weapons that are designed to cause death or serious injury through toxic or poisonous chemicals or a weapon that contains a biological agent or toxin. So this is something that the FBI has been investigating for years. And the FBI hires the best scientists around. Okay, these are people that have PhDs in molecular biology and immunology. They know what they are doing. And the FBI did. They originally opened up an investigation into the origins of COVID, you know, early 2020, late 2020, around that time frame. And they were working feverishly to get results and to see what happened. And I can tell you that the results that were coming back from the FBI seemed to make it look, and it appeared through information, witnesses, and evidence that it came from a lab. But all the other, you know, intel community individuals, you know, they were, no, not from a lab. We think it's from a wet market, things of that sort. Finally, then FBI Director Christopher Wray back in 2023 went before and the Congress and said, you know, we have with moderate belief that it did come from a lab. But I can tell you that the problem internally at the FBI was that those that are tasked and have the knowledge, okay, these are experts in this field, and they are discovering evidence and truth. And because of politics and FBI too, and certain individuals at the highest level ranks of the FBI, they were basically shut down. Okay. At the time, there were certain individuals, and I won't name their names, but very high level, they didn't want any political prosecutions to come from this investigation. In fact, they reached out to the individual office who opened the investigation and said, why are you doing this? Who authorized this? What are you doing? And he wanted it completely quashed. He wanted it shut down. He wanted it gone. And basically, this is the same individual at the FBI who would not prosecute election crimes, BLM riots, you know, the COVID origins. They didn't want to be involved in that, but yet they were pushing vigorously for the January 6th misdemeanor prosecutions. And so it just was this continuous pattern at the FBI. And I think we all see now why the auto pen preemptive pardon in the final hours of Biden's administration was absolutely crucial to protecting Dr. Fauci and anyone else from, specifically Dr. Fauci, from any accountability. And I don't know if people realize, but that pardon was given on January 20th. That was on Inauguration Day when Trump was about to, you know, take the oath to become our next president again. And FBI 2 specifically played, I believe, and many others at the FBI believe that there were high-level individuals that played key roles in ensuring that there would be no accountability and that the American people continued to be lied to regarding the origins of COVID. And again, we can thank Tulsi Gabbard. We can thank whistleblowers. We can thank FBI 1. We can thank Rand Paul, Senator Johnson. There are many individuals who want the truth to come to light. But one thing I can say is even at the FBI, we were told to trust the science, mask mandates, get the vaccine. I myself am a woman of faith, and something did not sit well with me. And I think that's what made me a good FBI agent, because I can see through the nonsense. I prayed about it. I said, I'm not going to do this. My answer was no. I submitted a religious exemption. I had to go up to Washington, D.C. to people I don't even know. Sean, they were going to determine the legitimacy of my closely held faithful belief to see if it met the FBI's criteria that I would not have to get the vaccine.
1: That is so outrageous to me. All right, quick break, right back. We'll have more with Nicole Parker on the other side, author of The Two FBIs, The Bravery and Betrayal I Saw in My Time at the Bureau. Later on, the AG of my free state of Florida talking about going after Anthony Fauci. We'll update you on that straight ahead. And your calls coming up next, 800-941-SHAWN is on number this Monday.
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0: All right, we continue our final moments with Nicole Parker. She wrote the book, The Two FBIs, The Bravery and Betrayal I Saw in My Time at the Bureau.
1: I mean, everybody has their story. I mean, it's frustrating the amount of pressure that was brought to bear on me to tell my audience to get a vaccine. I'm not a medical doctor. I won't play one on radio or TV. I don't know anything about anybody that's listening or watching. I don't know their medical condition, their medical history, comorbidities they may have, pre-existing conditions they may have. And I was excoriated, and articles were written that if people listen to my advice, they die. And I'm like, I in good conscience would not listen to them. I just refused.
2: And I can tell you that the truth always comes to light. The truth will make you free. You know what? There may be a preemptive auto pen pardon, but you know what? We will all face our maker one day. And I think this teaches the American people a very important lesson. Don't just trust the science. Trust your gut and trust in God. And that's what bothered me about the FBI, is that they were not only behind the scenes, high-level executives, particularly one that wanted to shut down the COVID origins investigation and make sure that there was no accountability. But at the same time, they were more concerned about the restrictions of FBI employees internally. I can't tell you how many hours were wasted by employees who should be investigating violent crime, human trafficking, crimes against children, but instead they were off taking COVID tests. And I just thought it was absolutely reprehensible, and the lack of accountability, it's just wrong. And the only way I can reconcile it in my mind, Sean, is that, like I said, we will all face our maker one day. I was working on human trafficking at the time. To look at the detriment that it caused to children, young children that were forced to go onto Zoom.
1: It was terrible.
2: Their devices all day. Do you think that's not where human traffickers prey on juveniles? It was
1: your whole story, and only because of the constraints of time, Nicole, but your whole story, you signed up to be an FBI agent after 9/11. This was a passion of yours. You were making a lot of money on Wall Street, very successful. And you do this, and then you're put in this position. It is so outrageous. This is why good people don't want to serve. It really is sad. We will talk more about it. Thank you for being with us. Thank you for sharing your story. We really appreciate it.
2: Thank you so much, and God bless y'all.
1: You too. All right, God bless. 800-941-SEAN if you want to be a part of the program. You know, you are so excited. You're about to open the doors to your new business, a business you've been dreaming of for years. 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And then you have to deal with one agent, another agent, and it just becomes worse than dealing with the healthcare system. And that's why you're going to love the next generation of insurance, the new innovation that is supersure.com. 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
10: Fox News, I'm Deborah Valentine. Iran issuing new demands during ongoing peace talks with the U.S. Fox's Steve Harrigan reports from Tel Aviv.
11: From Iran, more mixed messages on their progress. Some hardliners making extreme demands they say must be met before any deal is made.
10: Tehran wants U.S. naval blockade lifted, the withdrawal of U.S. military troops, and the fact that the U.S. must never, they say, threaten Iran again. Congress didn't approve President Trump's Save America Act before departing Washington for a five-week summer break. Vice President J.D. Vance on Fox's Saturday in America weighs in.
12: The president's priority right now is to get the Save America Act passed. I think it's absurd that we're the most advanced democracy in the entire world, and yet we don't have voter ID. That really has to change.
10: Most Democrats oppose the Save America Act. It requires photo ID to vote in federal elections. 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
0: Our legal experts on this show and others that I have, that I respect and I've read their commentary on, number one, think there are a couple of challenges as it relates to Dr. Fauci invoking the Fifth Amendment some 111 times last week. One, the legitimacy of the pardon that was given to him by Joe Biden in his final hours as president. Was it an auto pen pardon or did he sign it? I think that's more on the fringe level. The second thing that I think is probably assuming that pardon holds up and, you know, that part, look, the power of the pardon is absolute. I just believe that. I stand by that. It just is a fact. However, a pardon on the federal level does not prohibit states from doing their own investigations and holding people accountable for their actions and the impact that their policies slash lies slash potential crimes may have had on the people of their respective states. Now, the Attorney General of my free state of Florida, James Uthmeyer, is going to join us in a minute. But just to remind you, last week, here's Anthony Fauci. You know, this is just some of the many times he invoked the Fifth Amendment.
22: Although it pains me to do so, because of the respect I have for the legislative branch of government and my decades-long record of cooperating with Congress, under the advice of my attorneys, I will invoke my right under the Fifth Amendment of the Constitution to refrain from answering your questions.
23: Do you have that in front of you?
22: On the advice of counsel, I respectfully decline to answer based upon my rights under the Fifth Amendment of the Constitution.
23: Let the record record that the witness has refused to answer whether there's a folder in front of him.
24: Did you partner with Bill Gates on global health initiatives or vaccines?
22: On the advice of counsel, I respectfully decline to answer based upon my rights under the Fifth Amendment to the Constitution.
25: Just apologize to the people who you harmed through your actions. Will you say, do you have the dignity to just say you're sorry?
22: On the advice of counsel, I respectfully decline to answer based upon my rights under the Fifth Amendment to the Constitution.
0: Now, there's also the legitimacy question is, once you're granted a pardon, do you have the right to invoke the Fifth Amendment? Now, there are varying legal scholars that have different points of view on that. But I think Greg Jarrett summarized it best. The reason he's invoking the Fifth after saying in 2022 he would never do it is because they recognize, his lawyers recognize, that there are likely going to be states that will start investigating him. And I'm very proud of my state. The free state of Florida is the first to do so. And James Uthmeyer joins us now, the first attorney general to exercise his state's rights to reveal the truth behind Fauci's crimes or potential crimes with the evidence that we heard last week. The federal pardon, you know, are they protecting? Is Joe Biden protecting? If this pardon is held up, in fact, will it protect Anthony Fauci from things that he knew revealed, for example, in Rand Paul's book, that he, and then telling the public something very different. And as a result, people, the public, making decisions based on what he knew was false information. He's the highest paid government employee at the time. Anyway, Florida Attorney General James Uthmeyer joins us. Why do I believe you're going to be the first of many, as per usual, because you're doing a great job here in the free state of Florida, but I suspect that there are going to be many other states that follow your lead.
1: Sean, thanks for having me. Yeah, I think you're right. I've been talking to a lot of my colleagues, and they're certainly interested in discovering the truth. We want to get down to what really happened. I think Senator Rand Paul, God bless him, he revealed a lot of new revelations that confirmed what a lot of people always thought, that Dr. Fauci was lying, that he was deceiving the American people, that he had major doubts privately, he's expressed them, we now know, about the safety and efficacy of these so-called medical treatments, including whether or not they should be injected into children. But as everybody knows, he was so concerned about book deals and fame and publicly, he didn't reveal a lot of those doubts. Instead, he was demanding that schools be closed, churches be closed, businesses be closed. So we're going to look. We now know there's deception. We certainly know there's injury, a lot of it. We're going to look at the personal gain, what type of financial benefits he had on the side, and there could be state issues. Nothing's off the table.
0: Well, you were shocked as I was at, you know, what a narcissist, egomaniac he came off as in his own diaries. Julia Roberts reached out to me today. I might be the sexiest man alive on this magazine, and all of this bizarre stuff in the middle of a pandemic. I was a little shocked by that.
1: You know, I wasn't surprised. I was angry. You know, a lot of people suffered because of what he did. You know, I couldn't be with my wife during a lot of the birth of our first child because of these COVID protocols. We've seen healthy athletes dying on courts, falling over, passing out after getting the injections.
0: By the way, that's from myocarditis. People need to understand that. That was very real, especially for athletes.
1: It absolutely was. The side effects on kids, not to mention the learning loss, the harms from masks, the billions and billions sucked out of our economy due to a lot of these mandates that were not based on real science. So there's a lot of injury. You know, I'm angry. Americans are angry. We need to get to the truth of it. And I think the revelations from the last couple of weeks give us a lot of new facts from which to base our investigations.
0: Rand Paul's book, and we had him on when the book was initially released, showed a flurry, and I don't know if you've had the time to look at it yet. I would strongly recommend that you do, a flurry of communication between Fauci and this is in the earliest days of COVID, even before people fully understood how bad this was going to be, that, in fact, they were talking about a number of things because they knew about the Eco Health Alliance, and the NIH, it turns out, funded the Eco Health Alliance. The Eco Health Alliance, they also knew, was funding the Wuhan Virology Lab, known for gain-of-function research and coronavirus research. In 2012, Fauci famously said, even if it caused a worldwide pandemic, he still supports gain-of-function research. Rand Paul put out a X post that he said they told the public a COVID lab leak wasn't plausible. Their own private messages say just the opposite. And he said, I'm launching the reading room where the public now can review records related to my ongoing investigation, not just conclusions, but the actual documents. If, in fact, they knew this and they lied to the American people specifically, is there any criminal liability, and how does it work with him if now he has probably an auto pen pardon? Let's assume that that is upheld as being legitimate, and there are questions there. How, as a state attorney general, do you go about a criminal investigation into all of this? And what are the things specifically that you're looking for in terms of potential charges?
1: Sure. Well, if a lot of this is proven true, it shows that while acting as a government employee, and yes, there are immunities and a lot of legal protections for government employees, but while in that position, he's saying a lot of things that he knows to be false. It's clear dishonesty, deception. There's injury. That's the easiest thing to prove here. So we really need to look at a lot of these independent relationships, the research grants, who's receiving money at what time. I think Senator Josh Hawley highlighted well a lot of the independent monetary gains that Dr. Fauci was focused on. This could lead to civil liability. It could lead to criminal liability. Again, in Florida, nothing's off the table. We're going to investigate to the fullest any and all violations of Florida law. And no presidential pardon can provide immunity from state law liability. And he may still be liable for federal things, dishonesty before Congress, perjury. I don't believe the pardon, even, you know, if you do say the auto pen is valid, and we have our questions there, but if you treat it as valid, I don't think it's going to be so robust as to protect them from every single thing the federal government could look at, but certainly not state law issues.
0: All right, quick break. We'll come right back. More with the Florida Attorney General, now fully criminally investigating Dr. Anthony Fauci on state charges. More with the Attorney General coming up. Then your call straight ahead, 800-941-SHAWN this Monday.
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0: I know the headlines change, the threats facing Israel and their survival, that does remain. 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

0: now with the Attorney General, my free state of Florida. James Uthmeyer is with us, investigating now on the state level, Anthony Fauci. Then we'll get to your calls, 800-941-SHAWN. The one thing that I told people, and everyone wanted me to tell everybody whether to get the shot or not, and Attorney General Uthmeyer, I was being pressured to tell people on my shows what to do. I'm not a doctor. I don't know anything about their medical health. I'm not in any position to offer that advice. And it was emergency authorization anyway. However, I did tell people that got COVID, the one thing that seemed to show the most promise was something called monoclonal antibodies. And then after a lot of research, Florida was giving it to anybody that got COVID for free while they were being made. And that seemed to be the most effective treatment of all of them.
1: That's right. Look, we didn't want to force people to get vaccinated or not. We believe in individual liberty. Even back then, before we know all that we know now, there were questions about whether or not these things were foolproof and safe. There were questions about the speed at which they were rolled out, the use of new mRNA technologies. But we also wanted to have treatment options. We were the first state for a while, the only state focused on things like monoclonals, where people got it and wanted to go get treatment, we'd have it. And even after getting so many doses, the federal government started telling us they weren't going to give us as many new doses, and you know they wanted to save them for other states that were not using them, which we thought was indicative of them not liking that we took another approach. And you know we're speaking common sense in the free state of Florida. I was the governor's chief of staff at the time, and I got to tell you, it was a great example in leadership to do what you think is right, to follow actual data, even in the face of a hostile press, a hostile so-called expert industry. And nevertheless, Florida has ended up, you know, the number one state in almost every meaningful metric, from economy to education to infrastructure to you name it, coming out of COVID. We're the free state of Florida now because of that story.
0: Well, I mean, and thank God, and Governor DeSantis, I think, was so unfairly criticized. Nobody's ever come back and apologized to him. And you were working closely with the governor at the time, and you were a part of those brave decisions. Thank you for that. And you know, I know I speak on behalf of the people of Florida in saying so. What are the next steps? Where do you go from here?
1: Well, I'm going to head up to D.C. Tomorrow evening. I'm going to be up there on Wednesday. Senator Rand Paul has agreed to turn over all evidence he's got to help us with our inquiry. Senator Josh Hawley's been very, over the top, willing to help out. These people want to get to the bottom of this, seek truth. And without their, you know, continued leadership in this area, I think a lot of people just wanted to sweep this under the rug. But it's a key part of American history. A lot of people were duped and taken advantage of. We always want to find accountability in Florida. I'm not saying it's an easy case. As I said, when you're looking at government officials' immunity, sadly, you know, Congress did give a lot of blanket immunity to some of the pharmaceutical companies that cannot now be held liable. We're going to do everything we can. We will use every tool. We will ask every question. We will look through every document, and we will pursue any state liability, civil or criminal, that we can. I mean, we got to remember that Dr. Fauci was constantly publicly saying Governor DeSantis and the leaders of Florida were killing people. And we now know at the end of the day, it was his mandates and directives that were killing people. We were fighting to restore confidence and save lives and maintain ordinary life down here. And people voted with
0: the New York Times was accusing me of this. and so my mother, my grandmother, listen to Sean Hannity, she'd be dead. You know what my advice was, Mr. Attorney General? It was take it seriously. You know, I'm not a doctor. I can't tell you what to do. Take it seriously. Talk to your doctor. Get informed. Do your own research. You know, take into account your medical condition, comorbidities, pre-existing conditions, and then you are going to have to make that decision in consultation with your doctor. Was that bad advice?
1: That's common sense advice. Let people get informed and make their own decisions. Don't force them into arbitrary mandates that, you know, are not based on science. Yeah. Now know are questioned by the very people giving those edicts. So we're going to keep.
0: I'm not a medical doctor, And if I did, you'd have to arrest me and charge me for practicing without a license. And I wouldn't like that. In the free state of Florida, they actually convict people.
1: We do. You're in my jurisdiction now.
0: Yeah, I know. I'm dead. Thank God I didn't give out, you know, give out free medical advice and play doctor on radio and TV. But I'm sad for the people that lost loved ones. That part is very sad. James Uthmeyer, we appreciate you being with us. Thank you, my friend. God bless you. And God bless Governor DeSantis for standing strong during that time.
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0: All right, I have a question for you. 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
7: An ultimatum. I'm Deborah Valentine, Fox News. As peace talks between the United States and Iran continue, Tehran has issued a new set of demands to U.S. negotiators. Iran claims U.S., quote, must correct its behavior.
8: All eyes are on the Middle East as both Iran and Oman signal they are very close to reaching a deal to manage the Strait of Hormuz. Tehran, though, insists the critical waterway will not fully open until the U.S. agrees to its list of highly unlikely demands. They include ending the war, withdrawing troops, financial compensation, and removing the U.S. naval blockade. The U.S. has not yet publicly responded. Meantime, Oman is condemning continued attacks on ships in the strait. All of this comes as the chairman of the Joint Chiefs is reportedly looking for an off-ramp from the war. General Dan Kane is warning options to escalate the conflict could backfire and that air power alone is unlikely to achieve the objectives. Dwindling U.S. stockpiles of key munitions are also a factor.
7: That's Fox's Anita Vogel reporting. Moscow launched deadly overnight strikes into Kyiv. Fox's Stephanie Bennett has more from London.
9: Four people were killed in that strike, including a child, as Russia unleashes another lethal set of strikes across the country. Several others were also injured. Now, President Vladimir Zelensky says two grandparents and their three-year-old grandson were killed after those drones destroyed their home just north of Kyiv. The child's parents, his brother, and a neighbor ran to help, but they were injured after a second strike. Meanwhile, Ukraine continues to target Russia's oil refineries, causing fuel shortages. Several injured there. President Zelensky is visiting Serbia right now, a country that has maintained friendly relations with Russia. Both countries discuss seeking EU membership and pledged closer economic ties.
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0: As I told my my dentist, Ashley, and her assistant Beatrice, I said, "Well, now I can I'm catching a buzz with two beautiful women," and they burst out laughing. It was great. And I said, "This is the only time I get to party." But I was completely zonked. I was back home. I could drive all right. I mean, everything was fine coming back, you know, because it was just the gas. But, man, I'm telling you, I was home about 15 minutes laying on the couch, and all of a sudden your text came in. And I went, thank God, because I was so zonked I didn't know if I could sleep. But I did. I slept great, and now good. I feel good.
1: Good.
0: So everything is all right. So actually going to cover some stuff yesterday that I want to get your opinion on a little bit later on in the show.
1: Yeah, okay.
0: There's some stuff, okay, you know, I was telling you right before we went on the air, I said, the best part is, it's great when you come back, if you're out of day, and you were just out of day.
1: Right.
0: Because then I can bring stuff up that I haven't heard your opinion on, that I talked about the day before.
1: Yeah, sure.
0: But before we get there, this just caught my attention. You know, after the Democrat Senate primary in Michigan yesterday, where Abdul El Sayed won, beat Haley Stevens, Frank Luntz put this out, and I burst out laughing. He said, this race was not so much about class as it is about education level. And I wanted to say one, oh no, brainwashing level. Sayed won 58.4% of the vote in counties where at least 30% of adults have a college degree. Haley Stevens won 51.4% of the vote in counties where less than 30% of adults went to college. And my first thought was, well, you're assuming that going to college means you are, when you say more educated, you're implying smarter.
1: Because, you know, here's the thing. I have a friend who has a master's degree. She's a teacher. If you follow her on Facebook, you wonder how she graduated high school. Her spelling is so bad.
0: You're not even talking about politics.
1: I tease her. We've been friends for 40 years. But I told her, I said, look, your phone has spell check. Use it. But no, it's that's the thing. The left and pollsters, and you know, they get into this whole educated versus non-educated, and the question is, what does educated mean? Because I'll take the fourth grader, the 9-year-old, who can tell you the governors of all 50 states. You'll see that sometimes come up on, I don't know, you know, YouTube or something like this. This incredibly smart kid, or a kid that's at least, at the very least, very capable of memorizing things, which is important. But if you look at the layout of this, you know, educated versus non-educated, I'll take the guy who can open the hood and tell you exactly what's going on with the engine, of how it works, go to a work site, work all day, 10, maybe 12 hours, tell you why. And I got a buddy just like this that I've known since fourth grade from Del Rio. And he'll tell you why that the cement they're laying down for the foundation of whatever is going to work or not going to work, what they're doing, what they're not doing. Experience, not classroom education. Experience, which is why in certain fields, engineering, if you go in and get a degree in engineering, if you go into medical fields, if you go into certain, like, had a family member go through aviation repair. So you have to go through, you got to get it right. So they need to real world test you. But that's the experience you build. If you're a doctor, I have a niece who's a doctor. You have to go in. You have to do your time in a hospital. And you have to do, you know, all of these things have to include real education, has to include some kind of real world application experience. And so when they get to this thing, it means nothing to me anymore. I'm a high school graduate. Now, I'm not the best example because I don't know a lot of things.
0: I'm a college graduate.
1: You know, they're telling me, you know, you lived in Del Rio for the longest time.

0: We are Red Eye Radio, and he's Eric Carlin. I'm Gary McNamara. Coming up on the bottom of the hour, Iran, the president yesterday speaking in Vegas. And again, it's blah, blah, blah, blah, blah, blah, blah. Sorry, but that's what it is.
1: Yeah.
0: Right now, you've got more every single day. As we said, there is no doubt in our minds that you can see it if you pay attention to social media, if you pay attention to who supports this president, who's been major supporters of this president on Iran. He's lost his base on Iran.
1: Yeah.
0: They have no idea. He's saying one thing. They're saying another thing. The deal is close. Could be signed by Wednesday. Iran saying, nah, we're going to keep our nuclear weapons. Well, we'll have some kind of deal on Hormuz. What are you talking about? It's about nuclear weapons, isn't it? Plus, we'll get to what we were just talking about, something I want to share with you that we did yesterday, all coming up.

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2: Fox News, I'm Deborah Valentine. Iran says the Strait of Hormuz won't reopen until the U.S. meets its list of demands. Fox's Jill Nato.
3: The council issued a statement saying the U.S. must never threaten Iran again and must permanently end the war. The council also said the U.S. must lift the naval blockade of Iranian ports and withdraw its military from the area.
2: Tehran's also demanding complete compensation for war damage. The White House has not commented on the latest demands. Gas prices remain elevated this summer following the Middle East conflict, but lower crude oil prices are now helping drive down the national average. Vice President J.D. Vance joining Fox's Saturday in America to weigh in.
4: We're just going to keep on applying the pressure that we can apply and getting as much oil and gas out of the Middle East so that Americans can enjoy lower gas and energy prices.
2: The national average for a gallon of regular remains 77 cents higher than 1 year ago. 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

0: We are Red Eye Radio. He's Eric Carly, and I'm Gary McNamara. You know, I'm back like 20 years ago, where if I, and I wouldn't have, but if I said something like the Democratic Party, you know, has become the Communist Party, it would be like, yeah, you're just way over the top. And it's like, well, that's not the case. And how do we know it? Because they're saying it. And yeah. As you, and we said it last week when you had both Jeffries, this late on into the primaries, Jeffries say it's a part of the big tent. When you had Schumer refuse to criticize the fact that they wished to get rid of the Senate, he wouldn't address it. You knew at that point when the leadership of the Democratic Party had said, and when you see that the big corporate money for the DNC has dried up, there's a reason.
1: Yeah. Yeah.
0: It's because they're socialist communists. Or
1: right.
0: Pinkos.
1: Yes.
0: Enabling communism.
1: Exactly.
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11: Demands from Iran. I'm Deborah Valentine, Fox News. Iran is out with a list of demands it says the U.S. must agree to before the Strait of Hormuz can reopen. Fox's Jill Nato has details.
12: Oman's been in talks with Iran about managing the Strait of Hormuz, and negotiators say talks with Tehran are continuing. But Iran's Supreme National Security Council is out with a list of demands the U.S. has to follow or the strait will not reopen. The council says the U.S. must withdraw from the region and end the war. They expect to be compensated for war damages and they want an end to sanctions. The council's also demanding an end to the U.S. blockade of the strait, but the U.S. has said the blockade won't end until a deal's been made. Jill Nato, Fox News.
11: The White House has not yet commented on Tehran's latest list of demands. Moscow launching deadly overnight strikes into Kyiv. Fox's Stephanie Bennett reports from London.
13: Four people were killed in that strike, including a child, as Russia unleashes another lethal set of strikes across the country. Several others were also injured. Now, President Vladimir Zelensky says two grandparents and their three-year-old grandson were killed after those drones destroyed their home just north of Kyiv. The child's parents, his brother, and a neighbor ran to help, but they were injured after a second strike. Meanwhile, Ukraine continues to target Russia's oil refineries, causing fuel shortages. Several injured there. President Zelensky is visiting Serbia right now, a country that has maintained friendly relations with Russia. Both countries discuss seeking EU membership and pledged closer economic ties.
11: Ukraine's president urging allies to ramp up pressure on Russia. Two U.S. Forest Service crew members are confirmed dead after their helicopter went down Friday while battling Utah's wildfires. 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
2: 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Gary McNamara and Eric Hurley talk about everything from politics to social issues and news of the day. 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
3: All across the USA, we are Red Eye Radio. He is Eric Carly, and I'm Gary McNamara. Good morning. Thank you for being here.
5: Thank you.
3: You know, this is really interesting. Yesterday, I just happened to see this, but it appears all five Democrats on the Senate Judiciary Committee on the federal courts –

0: to support these individuals, you should be furious. Because if you think they've won and they've won, they're winning on the merits that they're on the right side of history, then you would want them fighting and making the points. And what are the points?
1: Right.
0: I mean, I can't tell you the points because they never debate.
1: Well, you would be out there saying this is pure Islamophobia and here's why.
0: Yeah.
1: Right?
0: Right, sure.
1: That's what you would do.
0: And it's demonstrate. And here's another thing, too. You would count on them. You would want them to, if you're, again, a rank and file Democrat and you're supporting this far left individual, this radical, you would want them to have a different tone. The tone matters. You can be right and the wrong tone will crush your campaign. And that's, you know, they come in with this smug, this is what Mamdani did. The smile was ever present during his campaign season. It started to go away when he started, again, lining out who he's going to target for higher taxes or whatever it's going to be. And somebody made the point. I forget who it was that I follow on X, but they posted the video of Mamdani, you know, talking about his policies. And he's very, you could see this very serious look on his face. And it's a different tone. But you had it to the point where the guy was always smiling. He seems intelligent. He seems, he's young. He's, you know, blah, blah, blah, blah, blah, blah, blah. And a chunk of those people who were polled before the election said, we believe he's going, and it was a sizable chunk. It wasn't the majority, but it was a sizable portion of the people who were supporting him and said they were going to vote for him, but we don't believe his policies are going to work. It tells you, again, the tone changes everything. So you would want them to debate with strong points, not just name calling and being dismissive. You know, we played it the other day. The Berkeley professor going back and forth with Josh, the senator.
1: I said Josh Allen. Yeah. I'm thinking the quarterback of the Bills.
0: Yeah.
1: Josh Hawley
0: from Missouri. Thank you. And you know, her attitude was dismissive and as if, again, she was already, had already won. It's an arrogance that you see quite often. And the arrogance, by the way, that tone turns people off. The idea,
1: right,
0: turn a lot of people off too. But if you're a progressive following them, rank and file, you would want them to have a serious tone about what they're talking about, not anger, but a serious tone and be able to and show up and debate those points, but they can't.
1: No, I think where I would differ with you there is I think the Berkeley professor and the people that agree with her loved what she did. They thought she was winning.
0: No,
1: I think that they would be happy.
0: Oh, no.
1: I think they would be happy if the Democrat senators came in and just screamed insanely, this is Islamophobia. Well, I don't think the left is looking for coherent arguments.
0: Well, they're clearly winning elections.
1: It's the senators that are afraid. The senators are afraid because senators, remember, they represent an entire state. This is the whole thing about the Senate. They don't represent for example, an AOC district that would continue to put her into office.
0: Mm-hmm.
1: You know, this is an entire state. They're afraid. They are the people that are afraid to come out and just scream the insanity because they believe they might lose their state in the next election if they defend the Muslim Brotherhood.
0: And to clarify my point, the people who follow them and are already supporting them are already on board. But what you would want out of a prospective candidate or a current candidate is them to come in with a serious nature, not dismissive, they have to do the smile.

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2: 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Iran says the Strait of Hormuz won't reopen until the U.S. meets its list of demands. Fox's Jill Nato.
3: The council issued a statement saying the U.S. must never threaten Iran again and must permanently end the war. The council also said the U.S. must lift the naval blockade of Iranian ports and withdraw its military from the area.
2: Tehran's also demanding complete compensation for war damage. The White House has not commented on the latest demands. Gas prices remain elevated this summer following the Middle East conflict, but lower crude oil prices are now helping drive down the national average. Vice President J.D. Vance joining Fox's Saturday in America to weigh in.
4: We're just going to keep on applying the pressure that we can apply and getting as much oil and gas out of the Middle East so that Americans can enjoy lower gas and energy prices.
2: The national average for a gallon of regular remains 77 cents higher than 1 year ago. 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
10: Demands from Iran. I'm Deborah Valentine, Fox News. Iran is out with a list of demands it says the U.S. must agree to before the Strait of Hormuz can reopen. Fox's Jill Nato has details.
11: Oman's been in talks with Iran about managing the Strait of Hormuz, and negotiators say talks with Tehran are continuing. But Iran's Supreme National Security Council is out with a list of demands the U.S. has to follow or the strait will not reopen. The council says the U.S. must withdraw from the region and end the war. They expect to be compensated for war damages and they want an end to sanctions. The council's also demanding an end to the U.S. blockade of the strait, but the U.S. has said the blockade won't end until a deal's been made. Jill Nato, Fox News.
10: The White House has not yet commented on Tehran's latest list of demands. Moscow launching deadly overnight strikes into Kyiv. Fox's Stephanie Bennett reports from London.
12: Four people were killed in that strike, including a child, as Russia unleashes another lethal set of strikes across the country. Several others were also injured. Now, President Vladimir Zelensky says two grandparents and their three-year-old grandson were killed after those drones destroyed their home just north of Kyiv. The child's parents, his brother, and a neighbor ran to help, but they were injured after a second strike. strike. Meanwhile, Ukraine continues to target Russia's oil refineries, causing fuel shortages. Several injured there. President Zelensky is visiting Serbia right now, a country that has maintained friendly relations with Russia. Both countries discuss seeking EU membership and pledged closer economic ties.
10: Ukraine's president urging allies to ramp up pressure on Russia. Two U.S. Forest Service crew members are confirmed dead after their helicopter went down Friday while battling Utah's wildfires. 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
22: 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Gary McNamara and Eric Hurley talk about everything from politics to social issues and news of the day. Whether you're up late or you're just starting your day, welcome to the show. 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
0: All across America, welcome and good morning. He is Eric Harley and I'm Gary McNamara. All right, let's take a look at polling out there, because this is absolutely fascinating when you look at polling in the past and look at what polling is going to be like in the future. All right. The polling in the Hugh Hewitt had this yesterday. The polling in the Michigan Senate Democrat primary is reminiscent of the polling in the Wisconsin state race in the 2020 presidential race, where a Washington Post poll had Biden beating Trump by 17 points the week before the vote, which Biden, of course, won by less than 1%. Mm. The 2020 polling generally was awful everywhere. Stevens in the race yesterday in Michigan will be justifiably angry as huge polling errors tampering down voter enthusiasm and turnout. Polling has been broken for a quarter century and cannot be fixed,

0: Trump won the state by 13 points. That's a 16-point difference. The Des Moines Register reporting on its epic miss for 2024. No doubt they will tell us they have corrected their errors and will be reporting their polling between now and November. And in this case, I took a look at the polling yesterday. The average of the polls, not one poll, the average of the polls was El Sayed winning by 10.5 points. Hmm. He won by one. And so the question is, you know, are we going to see, you know, what are we going to see come this November? Now, a lot of these are state races, and that means Trafalgar will be a part of it.
1: Right.
0: When you do the state races right. like this, I don't right. know. Let me just look to see if Trafalgar, if there was any polling that I could see here. For that race had anything to do with, let me just see here. We go back. Okay, here we go. Looking at all the different polling numbers out there. Okay. I'm trying to get the general thing for, this is Rogers. They're already doing the election there. I was looking at it yesterday, and I just can't find what I'm looking for right now because it was really, it was fascinating. Okay, let me see if they have it here. Here it is, okay?
1: Okay.
0: These are all, let's go through it right here. Okay, there's still Rogers versus Stevens. I'm not looking for that. I actually put it wasn't Rogers versus Stevens. I clicked it and it went to something that I wasn't looking for. It seemed to have disappeared.
1: Yeah.
0: Why has it disappeared here? I was looking at it yesterday. Well, it was 10.5 points.
1: Yeah. Okay.
0: Is what the average of the polls show. One was actually 17 in the last week.
1: Okay.
0: And, okay, this should be it right here. Hang on one second. Okay, here we go. All right.
1: Okay.
0: 10.2 they have. 10.2 is the average.
1: All right.
0: And he won by one.
1: Okay.
0: Mitchell Research, Syed, 14. Emerson, all late July, Syed, 15. Another one. I'll just give it to you. Plus 14, plus 15, plus 10. Plus 16, plus 13.
1: All right.
0: Those are the polling numbers. Now, there was one Detroit News had Stevens plus 7. Every other one had double-digit numbers in July for that.
1: Wow.
0: And so you look at it and you go, oh, okay. Now, you had... President Trump the other day say he's got the best polling numbers ever. Wow. All the polls are wrong.
1: Okay.
0: And the question was, well, what polls are you looking at? Because there isn't one poll, as was brought up by conservatives. There isn't one poll, not one Republican poll that has him with the highest numbers ever.
1: Yeah, right.
0: And he's just on, he's not now, he's, you know, doing a lot of speeches now, and it's the best polling numbers ever. It's the best economy ever. Everything is the best ever. And as we have said, the problem with the president right now when he's out there, when you start talking about things and you start disagreeing with what is self-evident to people, that's a huge problem. You might as well say nothing.
1: That's it. You know, this is a skill set that the president... okay, so we go after the GOP in general for... saying nothing for far too long. But when you get very specific on something, as you mentioned, that is self-evident, that's the time when you do say nothing.
0: That's why Biden lost.
1: Yep.
0: And on all the major topics, what he was saying was self-evident to the American people was not true.
1: Right.
0: And

0: We are Red Eye Radio. He's Eric Carlin. I'm Gary McNamara. So finally, for the polling there, Rasmussen polling, some of the polling they have, and they're a Republican pollster, as we all know. The SAVE Act,
1: right,
0: with all the back and forth and the Democrats all against it, it's remained the same. 62% of likely U.S. voters support the SAVE Act, including 46% who strongly support the legislation, 33% are opposed to the bill, 22% who strongly oppose the bill. So when you're talking about 33%, you're talking about the far left, which again is the mainstream of the Democratic Party now.
1: Yeah, right.
0: Excuse me.
1: Well,
0: the Commie-crat Party.
1: Yeah, right.
0: And they also have here, let me see, only 19% of likely U.S. voters agree with the DSA proposal to abolish prisons as part of a long-term program. We'll have a couple more of the things that are on this poll coming up next.

0: News. I'm Deborah Valentine. Iran's Supreme National Security Council issuing a list of demands they say the U.S. must comply with or the Strait of Hormuz will remain closed. Fox's Jill Nato.
1: The council issued a statement saying the U.S. must never threaten Iran again and must permanently end the war. The council also said the U.S. must lift the naval blockade of Iranian ports and withdraw its military from the area.
0: The White House has not publicly responded to the demands. Former National Institute of Health Director Dr. Anthony Fauci in contempt of Congress after he pled the fifth over 100 times during testimony opening the door for a possible prosecution. Senator Roger Marshall of Kansas on Fox's The Big Weekend Show.
2: We need to investigate the cover-up. We need to investigate the auto pin. Is the auto pin even legitimate? And then and just follow the money as well.
0: Some lawmakers question whether Fauci is protected by former President Biden's pardon. 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

0: We are Red Eye Radio. He is Eric Carly, and I'm Gary McNamara. Okay, quickly, some Babylon Bee headlines.
1: Yeah.
0: Update. Moroccans who invaded Spain now registered to vote in New Jersey. the Middle East expanded to include Michigan.
1: well.
0: What was the other one that I saw that was just, government-run stores to allow anyone to buy groceries as long as they have a special mark on their hand or forehead.
1: Yeah.
0: Oh, Trump warns Iran this is their fourth to last chance at peace. And Democrats express concern over the increase in gun violence against active shooters.
1: Yeah.
0: Oh. Wow.
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8: Iran makes demands. I'm Deborah Valentine, Fox News. Iran is out with a list of demands it says U.S. must agree to before the Strait of Hormuz can reopen. Fox's Jill Nato has the details.
9: Oman's been in talks with Iran about managing the Strait of Hormuz, and negotiators say talks with Tehran are continuing. But Iran's Supreme National Security Council is out with a list of demands the U.S. has to follow or the strait will not reopen. The council says the U.S. must withdraw from the region and end the war. They expect to be compensated for war damages and they want an end to sanctions. The council's also demanding an end to the U.S. blockade of the strait, but the U.S. has said the blockade won't end until a deal's been made. Jill Nato, Fox News.
8: Yemen launching new counterattacks on the Iran-backed Houthis. Fox's Kevin Cork has more from Washington.
10: Tensions flaring in the Middle East this weekend as Yemen's military strikes back against Houthi rebels. It's in response to recent attacks by the Iran-backed militant group in parts of central and eastern Yemen. Government forces say they targeted rebel sites on, quote, multiple front lines. The escalation threatening to reignite Yemen's civil war. The two sides, you may recall, signed a UN-brokered truce back in 2022. The Houthis have also been launching renewed attacks on Saudi Arabia.
8: This launching of Yemen's new counterattacks on Iran-backed Houthis comes after Iran released several new demands for reopening the Strait of Hormuz, including the release of frozen assets and compensating Iran for war damage. China is preparing for the arrival of a typhoon Dolphin late today. Over 400,000 evacuations have already taken place. 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
1: Hi.
0: Good morning.
1: How are you? Welcome back, Gary.
0: You are delusional.
1: What?
0: You are. You are sick.
1: Leave me alone. I'm old.
0: I was yesterday, when I was young. yesterday, when you texted me and said, I think I'll be in, I was the happiest person on the entire planet because I got up yesterday, did a few things, and head to the dentist.
1: Yeah.
0: And I was in the dentist chair for 3.5 hours. Nothing really. I mean, even though they had to, you know, even though I had to get the lidocaine and the gas, as I told my my dentist, Ashley,
1: yeah,
0: and her assistant Beatrice, I said, well, now I can I'm catching a buzz with two beautiful women, and they burst out laughing. It was great. And I said, this is the only time I get to party, but I was completely zonked. I was back home. I could drive all right. I mean, everything was fine coming back, you know, because it was just the gas. But, man, I'm telling you, I was home about 15 minutes laying on the couch, and all of a sudden your text came in. And I went, thank God, because I was so zonked I didn't know if I could sleep. But I did. I slept great, and now good. I feel good.
1: Good.
0: So everything is all right. So actually going to cover some stuff yesterday that I want to get your opinion on a little bit later on in the show.
1: Yeah, okay.
0: There's some stuff, okay, you know, I was telling you right before we went on the air, I said, the best part is, it's great when you come back, if you're out of day, and you were just out of day.
1: Right.
0: Because then I can bring stuff up that I haven't heard your opinion on, that I talked about the day before.
1: Yeah, sure.
0: But before we get there, this just caught my attention, you know, after the Democrat Senate primary.

0: We are Red Eye Radio. He's Eric Cronin. I'm Gary McNamara. Coming up on the bottom of the hour, Iran, the president yesterday speaking in Vegas. And again, it's blah, blah, blah, blah, blah, blah, blah. Sorry, but that's what it is.
1: Yeah.
0: Right now, you've got more every single day. As we said, there is no doubt in our minds that you can see it if you pay attention to social media, if you pay attention to who supports this president, who's been major supporters of this president on Iran. He's lost his base on Iran.
1: Yeah.
0: They have no idea. He's saying one thing. They're saying another thing. The deal is close. Could be signed by Wednesday. Iran saying, nah, we're going to keep our nuclear weapons. Well, we'll have some kind of deal on Hormuz. What are you talking about?
1: Yeah.
0: It's about nuclear weapons, isn't it? Plus, we'll get to what we were just talking about, something I want to share with you that we did yesterday, all coming up.

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1: Say.
2: Fox News, I'm Deborah Valentine. Iran's Supreme National Security Council issuing a list of demands they say the U.S. must comply with or the Strait of Hormuz will remain closed. Fox's Jill Nato.
3: The council issued a statement saying the U.S. must never threaten Iran again and must permanently end the war. The council also said the U.S. must lift the naval blockade of Iranian ports and withdraw its military from the area.
2: The White House has not publicly responded to the demands. Former National Institute of Health Director Dr. Anthony Fauci and of Congress after he pled the fifth over 100 times during testimony opening the door for a possible prosecution. Senator Roger Marshall of Kansas on Fox's The Big Weekend Show.
4: We need to investigate the cover-up. We need to investigate the auto pen. Is the auto pen even legitimate? And just follow the money as well.
2: Some lawmakers question whether Fauci is protected by former President Biden's pardon. 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

0: We are Red Eye Radio. He's Eric Carlin. I'm Gary McNamara. You know, I'm back like 20 years ago, where if I, and I wouldn't have, but if I said something like the Democratic Party, you know, has become the Communist Party, it would be like, yeah, you're just way over the top. And it's like, well, that's not the case. And how do we know it? Because they're saying it. And yeah. As you, and we said it last week when you had both Jeffries, this late on into the primaries, Jeffries say it's a part of the big tent. When you had Schumer refuse to criticize the fact that they wished to get rid of the Senate, he wouldn't address it. You knew at that point when the leadership of the Democratic Party had said, And when you see that the big corporate money for the DNC has dried up, there's a reason.
1: Yeah. Yeah.
0: It's because they're socialist communists. Or Pinkos.
1: Yes.
0: Enabling communism.
1: Exactly.
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8: Around makes demands. I'm Deborah Valentine, Fox News. Iran is out with a list of demands it says the U.S. must agree to before the Strait of Hormuz can reopen. Fox's Jill Nato has the details.
9: Oman's been in talks with Iran about managing the Strait of Hormuz, and negotiators say talks with Tehran are continuing. But Iran's Supreme National Security Council is out with a list of demands the U.S. has to follow or the strait will not reopen. The council says the U.S. must withdraw from the region and end the war. They expect to be compensated for war damages and they want an end to sanctions. The council's also demanding an end to the U.S. blockade of the strait, but the U.S. has said the blockade won't end until a deal's been made. Jill Nato, Fox News.
8: Yemen launching new counterattacks on the Iran-backed Houthis. Fox's Kevin Cork has more from Washington.
10: Tensions flaring in the Middle East this weekend as Yemen's military strikes back against Houthi rebels. It's in response to recent attacks by the Iran-backed militant group in parts of central and eastern Yemen. Government forces say they targeted rebel sites on, quote, multiple front lines. The escalation threatening to reignite Yemen's civil war. The two sides, you may recall, signed a UN brokered truce back in 2022. The Houthis have also been launching renewed attacks on Saudi Arabia.
8: This launching of Yemen's new counterattacks on Iran-backed Houthis comes after Iran released several new demands for reopening the Strait of Hormuz, including the release of frozen assets and compensating Iran for war damage. China is preparing for the arrival of a typhoon Dolphin late today. Over 400,000 evacuations have already taken place. 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
3: 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Gary McNamara and Eric Harley talk about everything from politics to social issues and news of the day. Whether you're up late or you're just starting your day, welcome to the show. 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
16: All across the USA, we are Red Eye Radio. He is Eric Carley, and I'm Gary McNamara. Good morning. Thank you for being here.
1: Thank you.
16: You know, this is really interesting. Yesterday, I just happened to see this, it appears all five Democrats on the Senate Judiciary Committee on the federal courts will boycott, and they did. They boycotted the committee hearing on the influence of the Muslim Brotherhood in the United States, arguing that they believe the GOP will use it to scapegoat all Muslims. Democrats have no intention of indulging this political creep show, the Democrats said in a joint statement. The hearing, called by Senate Republicans and chaired by Representative Ted Cruz, is titled Hidden in Plain Sight, Confronting the Muslim Brotherhood Network in America. Here's the point, and we talked about the Democrats not showing up for the fraud hearings.
1: Right.
16: They don't show up because they don't think they can make a defense of it.
1: Yeah. No, that's exactly right.
16: If they really thought the Republicans were way out of bounds and had nothing whatsoever, they'd be there.
1: Oh no, they'd be there in order to demonstrate that and defeat the Republicans. We've said quite often when they don't show, when they debate, and we've said this to, if you're a progressive, if you're a rank-and-file liberal and you support these individuals, you should be furious. Because if you think they've won and they're winning on the merits that they're on the right side of history, then you would want them fighting and making the points. And what are the points?
16: Right.
1: I mean, I can't tell you the points because they never debate.
16: Well, you would be out there saying this is pure Islamophobia and here's why.
1: Yeah.
16: Right?
1: Right, sure.
16: That's what you would do.
1: And it's demonstrate. And here's another thing, too. You would count on them. You would want them to, if you're, again, a rank-and-file Democrat and you're supporting this far-left individual, this radical, you would want them to have a different tone. The tone matters. You can be right, and the wrong tone will crush your campaign. And that's, you know, they come in with this smug. This is what Mamdani did. The smile was ever present during his campaign season. It started to go away when he started, again, lining out who he's going to target for higher taxes or whatever it's going to be. And somebody made the point. I forget who it was that I follow on X, but they posted the video of Mamdani, you know, talking about his policies. And he's very, you could see this very serious look on his face. And it's a different tone. But you had it to the point. The guy was always smiling. He seems intelligent. He seems, he's young, he's, you know, blah, blah, blah, blah, blah, blah, blah. And a chunk of those people who were polled before the election.

0: it tells you, again, the tone changes everything. So you would want them to debate with strong points, not just name calling and being dismissive. You know, we played it the other day. The Berkeley professor going back and forth with Josh, the senator.
1: I almost said Josh Allen. Yeah. I'm thinking the quarterback of the Bills.
0: Yeah.
1: Josh Hawley.
0: Josh Hawley from Missouri. Thank you. And you know, her attitude was dismissive and as if, again, she was already, had already won. It's an arrogance that you see quite often. And the arrogance, by the way, that tone turns people off. The idea,
1: right,
0: turn a lot of people off too. But if you're a progressive following them, rank and file, you would want them to have a serious tone about what they're talking about. Not anger, but a serious tone and be able to and show up and debate those points, but they can't.
1: No, I think where I would differ with you there is I think the Berkeley professor and the people that agree with her loved what she did. They thought she was winning.
0: No.
1: I think that they would be happy.
0: Oh, no.
1: I think they would be happy if the Democrat senators came in and just screamed insanely, this is Islamophobia. Well, I don't think the left is looking for coherent arguments.
0: Well, they're clearly winning elections.
1: It's the senators that are afraid. The senators are afraid because senators, remember, they represent an entire state. This is the whole thing about the Senate. They don't represent for example, an AOC district that would continue to put her into office.
0: Mm-hmm.
1: You know, this is an entire state. They're afraid. They are the people that are afraid to come out and just scream the insanity because they believe they might lose their state in the next election if they defend the Muslim Brotherhood.
0: And to clarify my point, the people who follow them and are already supporting them are already on board. But what you would want out of a prospective candidate or a current candidate is them to come in with a serious nature, not dismissive. They have to do the smiley thing like Mom Donnie did while he was out there, you know, taking pictures with his terrorist buddies. And you would want them to have a serious tone and to debate, not to keep the rank and file that are already on board, but to appeal to a wider base. And they can't do that.
1: We were talking, you know, you talk about arrogant. We talked about this yesterday where Mandami went on with Joy Reid, formerly of MS Now.
0: Yeah, MS at the current time.
1: Exactly. And
0: MS for
1: came,
0: the time.
1: Came on, and, you know, and they said, see, MAGA, and there was a Forbes or somebody, maybe it wasn't Forbes, somebody had the article yesterday.
0: Yeah.
1: But MAGA's wrong. She wasn't talking about an ID card.
0: Right.
1: They're talking about a library card that would be like a loyalty card. No, they weren't.
0: No, they're not. They're talking about a city ID.
1: Right. And so he goes, you have to admire. This is Jonathan Turley. Again, not a lifelong Republican or Trump supporter.
0: Right.
1: The opposite. You have to admire the sheer audacity of Mamdani and some of the media. Here's Mamdani and Joy Reid laughing off the news claims that you might need an ID card for his city-run markets. It was Mamdani's aide who made that now laughable claim as Mamdani stood next to her. That was the claim they make. They make a claim. Watch how many times this happens. Sort of like the Wisconsin Francisca Hong, how she backed off. No, I've always loved Thanksgiving. What are you talking about? Remember when what's-his-name did it in Georgia? I don't know anybody who was against voter ID.
0: Right.
1: No, we don't know anybody. Or nobody we know.
0: Well, Tallarico in Texas, you know, the campaign is vegan. And then he's like, I like barbecue.
1: Right.
0: You're the campaign.
1: Right. You're the campaign. I never said that. I said the campaign. You're the damn campaign.
0: Right.
1: So it happened here. They came out

0: And we had talked about this the other day, that they couldn't say ID. You know, how are you going to make sure that New Yorkers can do it? And now he can't win this one, because now that there's not going to be ID, what they made clear is this is open to anybody from any place, any income level.
1: Yeah.
0: Well, you just lost the point that you were trying to make, is you're trying to make it cheaper for the poor people. And as we said, the argument they can't win is if Mamdani really cared, if he really cared about the poor, he wouldn't go through and build an infrastructure of supermarkets.
1: No.
0: He'd simply give you, at a certain income level, vouchers to a supermarket, a voucher, food stamp, whatever, to go to that store and buy, and you
1: directly
0: get extra money.
1: You.
0: It goes directly to you. You get it, and you don't have to build this entire bureaucracy and infrastructure, which is way over the cost. You don't lose the property taxes from these mean grocery store corporations. You keep the property taxes. You keep everything that happens there. And he's not doing this because the goal is not to help people. The goal is to BS people that government-run businesses like a supermarket is a better alternative than a regular private market grocery store. And if you've ever been into a private market grocery store, which everybody has because we all have to eat, and compare it to any city-run grocery store, I'll just put it this way. If you've been to a Wegmans, I don't have to go any further.
1: Yeah, right. But by the way, to people who are 21 and younger, just now getting out on their own, it's the private grocery store is the one that delivers those groceries to your door. My oldest grandkids are getting delivery on their groceries. No, I don't have time to shop, and I do it, and boom, boom, boom. And I'm like, no, it's a smart way to start, shop.
0: I cannot tell you. I mean, thank you for bringing this up, because just to change, well, it all relates. It's changed the topic. We never change the topic. We just,
1: it's all part of one.
0: We just relate it to the next story.
1: It's all part of the collective.
0: The time I save, you know, the criticism of Amazon or whatever.
1: Yeah.
0: This week, you know, my refrigerator, get a new filter. I don't have time to go to the store, you know, time to get a new water filter.
1: Yeah.
0: My new refrigerator has an air filter in it.
1: Yeah.
0: An air filter. No wonder I had.
1: An air filter.
0: Is it
1: on the back?
0: No, it's inside.
1: Really?
0: An air filter to filter the air inside the refrigerator. So,
1: to keep it fresh.
0: Exactly. I have no idea whether it works, because I had a pool party the other day and got a pizza, and the pizza was gone, and I could still smell the pizza. I was like, did I drop a piece of pizza in here? And right after that, it said, change your filter. I go, maybe the filter isn't working. But I didn't get, but I needed a water filter, because I use it all the time. It comes up now, change water filter. So I went, don't have time to go to the store. I've ordered about, I'm not kidding, 20 things over the last 2 weeks that would have taken me, if I had to go to the store to find everything, because there are certain things. I had to find the little hose that goes from the wall toilet valve up to the
1: shutoff valve. Oh, between the flex hose.
0: The flex hose.
1: Yeah.
0: You know?
1: Yeah.
0: You know, and just one of 20 different things that probably, and I'm not kidding, it probably would have taken me 8 hours to find all the things that I found. Remember?
1: Well, yeah.
0: Remember when you used to need an electrical widget and you go to Radio Shack?
1: Yeah.
0: I mean, this is just, I lived in my house and was doing that, and you're going, they don't have it. Well, there's another Radio Shack. Yeah, there's one.
1: Driving around
0: 7
1: all day.
0: You're driving around all day to find one little stinking electronic component.
1: Yeah.
0: What technology, and not even just technology, the concept of Henry Ford in shipping and delivering.
1: No, you think about that, yeah.
0: Has changed. I mean, it has given me so much time and made me so productive. We talk about, you know, the smartphone.
1: Yeah, and Harvey Firestone, the founder of Firestone Tires, you know, shipped by truck. That was, you know, that was his idea that he learned during wartime. He was like, wow, what if we could have a national system of roads, which eventually led to the idea of interstates. And now you look at the infrastructure, the supply chains that we have, and they are amazing, which is why we rely on shipping, trucking, and everything else to get us what we want. And we expect it to be there, but you're absolutely right. I never take that I always consider how grateful I am because my parents, my dad is at the point now where he's got an online list on Walmart. Like, so when it builds to a certain point of groceries and he has it delivered, you know, and at 93, he's battling cancer. Mom, also dealing with dementia, and he's taking care of her. They're still in their home and they have nurses and everything that come in. But if dad can have, that's one less thing. Dad can have that brought in and they will actually bring it inside for him. And it's a big deal. So for people who have limited mobility, for people who have a very busy life, whatever, you know, everything in between, for quite frankly, for people who are just lazy, like me, at times, and usually it's because I'm just too tired, and you can get those things shipped and they bring it to your doorstep. You know, they'll bring it to your, Walmart actually has a plan where they'll bring it in and put it up in your pantry. I mean, and for people with limited mobility.
0: No way.
1: Yeah.
0: You know, that's the one thing I've never done. I've never got groceries delivered. I've never done that.
1: And I do it not on a regular basis because the grocery store is pretty close to the house. And, you know, I don't have limited mobility. But if I have limited time in that day and something and it's like, okay, look, I need to get a grocery order done. It's that program. When I first thought about that, it was like, I'm not sure if I want them coming into my pantry. First of all, I haven't dusted my pantry in a while. But for people with limited mobility, it's brilliant. And if you can afford it, I mean, it's great. And, you know, I love the idea that we have that available. It really is great.
0: We are Red Eye Radio.
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3: 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I'm Rod Bain reporting for the U.S. Department of Agriculture in Washington, D.C.
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0: We're Red Eye Radio. He's Eric Carlin. I'm Gary McNamara. So expect between now and the midterms, so many of these Democrat candidates, who, by the way, whether they're part of the Democrat Socialist of America or not, we have said are pinkos. And you're like, what's that? Well, pinko is a communist enabler.
1: Yes. It's not someone who is a fan of the artist pink.
0: Yes. But you're going to see this a lot, you know, where we talked about Mamdani and Joy Reid, where Mamdani comes out and basically says, as we have said, implies to everyone, we're going to have an ID so the people of New York can benefit here. And then when the Republicans attack him, come out and going, what are you talking about? Well, we're not going to have an ID. We're talking about library cards, which are like a loyalty card to a supermarket, which, yeah, of course, is ridiculous.
1: Right.
0: Expect them to say something. Then when they're criticize Republicans for bringing it up and saying Republicans are false, and then come out with the opposite view of what they stated just 24 hours before.

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2: Fox News, I'm Deborah Valentine. The U.S. and Iran continue peace talks as Tehran issues a list of demands for reopening the Strait of Hormuz to international shipping.
3: They include ending the war, withdrawing troops, financial compensation, and removing the U.S. naval blockade. The U.S. has not yet publicly responded.
2: Fox's Anita Vogel reporting. Congress did not approve President Trump's Save America Act before departing Washington for a 5-week summer break. Vice President J.D. Vance on Fox's Saturday in America weighs in.
4: The president's priority right now is to get the Save America Act passed. I think it's absurd that we're the most advanced democracy in the entire world, and yet we don't have voter ID. That really has to change.
2: Most Democrats oppose the Save America Act, claiming it will disenfranchise some voters. 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
1: And he's Eric Carly, and I'm Gary McNamara. Coming up in just 1 minute, the polls.
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1: Yeah, I'm an old guy, and I'm still going to do what I want to do. Like tomorrow, Shamrock makes an appearance. Shamrock is my...
2: Oh, are you going to Fillmore?
1: I'm going to Fillmore for the mockumentary, Mobbed Up to be Mobbed Down.
2: Oh. Do you dress a certain way? Did they ask you, like, put a suit on? Or
1: it's,
2: is it...
1: it's really amazing.
2: A jogging suit?
1: Because Mark, who is the, you know, the producer, director, and the lead actor, he's the basically the mob boss.
2: Yeah.
1: And he's been involved in all this stuff, independent stuff, for years.
2: Yeah.
1: The mockumentary, I don't even know what I'm going to be doing. I'm just going down the road to the coffee shop tomorrow where they film a lot of stuff.
2: Right.
1: He just said, I'm coming back from the dentist today. He goes, how about 9 o'clock tomorrow morning? Fine with me. I'll wake up. What I told him initially, I said, I'm an Irish mobster, so we don't dress
2: right,
1: like the Sicilian mobsters.
2: Well, let me ask you: Are the other actors in the in this mockumentary, are they fully clothed?
1: It's not.
2: I've never asked about that. So
1: yes, they're fully clothed.
2: Good, good.
1: But they're. Okay, I mean, I'm really the only non-actor.
2: Yeah, yeah.
1: No, they're all.
2: All done something.
1: They've all done something. I'm really the. But everything I have done with him, especially on this mockumentary. I had a bit part on a TV series that became part of this mockumentary.
2: Yeah.
1: Because I just happened to show up. That's how I got to know him. I was showing up because the guy who ran the coffee shop, this goes back about 2.5 years ago,
2: right,
1: said, hey,
2: right,
1: we're filming here. Come on by. Have some good coffee. And you know, I think I responded, yeah, I'll do it. And I got up and I went, I don't want to do this. I don't want to go. Because I actually took a nap on a Friday afternoon. It was like early December of 2024. I'm like, I don't want to go.
2: Right.
1: I woke up. I'm going to sit, watch TV. It's a, you know, December Friday night. I went, you said you'd go, go. I show up. I'm half asleep. An hour later, I'm in a scene. I mean, I just went to witness it.
2: Right.
1: And then at you know, that point, he's contacted me. Supposed to come out this year. I'm not even sure. He told me that they were in post-production and actually had 3 20-minute things done. So I'm not really sure what I'm doing. I just, and I don't really ask the questions. I just enjoy the process.
2: Yeah,
1: I just go, well, I think we're going to, you know, shoot a scene. If we get in there at 9, he'll say, here's what I want you to do. This. It's not really scripted because he wants it like a mockumentary or like a documentary.
2: It needs to sound real. Yeah.
1: Right.
2: Yeah.
1: So if I make a mistake or well, that's part of it. It looks more real. And it's a much easier setup because you just got a single camera doing it.
2: Yeah.
1: You might have some lights, but they're not even big on the because they want it to look.
2: They want it to look like a documentary.
1: Like a documentary, right, which, again, isn't flashy.
2: Right. It's not filmmaking. And it's not like filmmaking.
1: So I just wear basically I don't know where I got it from. Maybe I got it from the Irish mobster in the Denzel Washington thing, where he's the equalizer.
2: Oh yeah.
1: Where they go into the Irish mobsters and none of them are dressed up. So I just wear whatever.
2: Right. Yeah.
1: You know, the only thing I do bring with me is, because I did one and it's in the trailer. You can find the trailer on Instagram, Mobbed Up to Be Mobbed Down. You can see me in it, and that interview from last year where I'm just sitting there. It just shows me I'm just there for a second because it's a trailer where the story is about a mob boss that gets out of prison and is trying to straighten up his life.
2: Right.
1: He's
2: right.
1: Found God.
2: Right. Okay.
1: And so he's found God. He deals with his sister a lot. Deals with the other guy. I can't think of the other guy's name, who does look like a mobster. A couple of them do. And then there's he was the boss, and then the crew was basically, you know, two other guys who are supposed to be Italian, and then me.
2: Yeah.
1: And the funny thing is, I'm an Irish mobster who came from Buffalo, and I basically based it on when I've told the story when I was a bill collector.
2: Right.
1: When I told him the story, that sort of became who I was.
2: Right.
1: When I was a bill collector, I was 18 years old, and a guy by the name of Peter Magadino came down for me to collect his line of credit. This is actually a true story.
2: Right.
1: And so I had to call him, and he had taken over the mob at that point from his father, Stefano Magadino. Remember the Appalachia meeting, that big meeting back in the late 50s, early 60s,
2: mm-hmm.
1: where they really connected that, you know, the mob, there was a conspiracy, you know, all the families were together.
2: Right.
1: That was his father that did it. Well, he came down delinquent. I had to call him. I'm 18 years old.
2: By the way, the FBI called that just the greatest opportunity they ever had, because they were like, are you kidding me?
1: So what I did was, we came up with the story was, I was an Irish mobster and I was a collector.
2: Right. Okay.
1: And I collected from a made man.
2: Right.
1: And so they were coming after me. And so I took off to go to New York City, and that's where I met Sal.
2: Right.
1: And Sal took me aboard, and I said, Sal didn't care whether, you know, that I was Irish. He didn't, all he cared was I could make money, you know, and that was, and so everything I've done with him has been first take. And I think we've done, this would be the fourth scene that we've done,
2: mm-hmm.
1: As they build the story. I still don't know where it's going. I have no idea. I know initially he wanted me whacked, but that still may come to be, because the entire thing is his former crew, we don't buy it. We don't buy that he's found religion. That's the whole point.
2: Oh, okay.
1: You know, best part was, we did it, I think the last thing we did a few months ago in the pizzeria across from the coffee shop. He films almost everything in that little downtown area of Cedar Hill, Texas.
2: Yeah.
1: Which is the haircutting place where which used to be a bank that the Bonnie and Clyde crew robbed one time.
2: Right, right.
1: Which is right across the street from the pizzeria.
2: Right.
1: The pizzeria was the best thing, because we're all sitting, there's like 10 of us, and it's Sal coming, you know, out of prison, and he pulls up in a car and everything else. We all meet him. I was standing outside. We all go into the pizzeria. Well, we did this when the pizzeria was closed. Well, the thing started, it opened up, and people are walking around, and we've got, you know, the cameras and the lights and everything else, and everybody's just walking around like they didn't even bother us. Nobody was like, it kept going. And we did the entire scene there. I thought that was really cool, because you see all these people in the background that you think are extras. Now, when I filmed in December 2024, I'm on the street walking into his mob's Christmas party, and there's a ton of people. Those were all extras there.
2: Yeah.
1: But the mockumentary, you just do it. Doesn't matter if there's a mistake or somebody goes, hey, what's going on? This is what happens when you do a documentary, which is a mockumentary.
2: Right, right.
1: So yeah.
2: Now, is it from the perspective of a documentary maker asking questions to these individuals?
1: Yes.
2: Okay.
1: Yes, we're being asked questions.
2: Okay.
1: We're being asked questions. And there is one scene that I know there's a trailer out there, in one scene where it's just, Sal, you know, it was at the pizza place where he comes up and he goes, hey, you know, hey, Shamrock, what do you think? And it's like, oh, I'm doing really good. And I'm looking at it, and I said, you know, I'm the Irish mobster. I want to look like, and I don't know why, I just squinted my eyes, and the way I wanted to look like I was a little drunk. And it looks like I'm a little drunk. And I was like, oh, I pulled it off.
2: Right on.
1: And I go, are you being straight? You really cleaning up? You really cleaning up your act? And he goes, yeah. And I went, and he goes, Shamrock. And then he moved on to the next guy. It was a very, very short scene. That's the only one.
2: Right.
1: But everything else has been me being asked questions by the documentary, the fake documentary filmmaker.
2: Right.
1: I don't know whether that's going to be a scene where I'm answering questions again, or whether it's basically, here's what happened when Shamrock and I were talking about this. You know, we're in Sal's voice to the documentary guy, and then it flashes to us arguing. I told him, I said, I want to get in an argument. I don't want to be this happy Irish mobster, you know, because we don't buy into what you're doing. And so it's okay that you're out of prison, but we got money to make.
2: Right.
1: And, you know, we really have no interest.
2: The organization needs to keep going.
1: Right. We really have no interest in, we've kept the organization going, really have no interest in the fact that, you know, you've found God.
2: Same thing happened mobsters. With my crew when I got out of prison. It was, they were like, you know, we need to make money. I'm like, guys, I'm out. I don't do that anymore.
1: But it's hilarious because I know I'm not an actor. and so it's just funny when he goes, okay, we do it. And he goes, okay, great. First take, okay. And the thing is, I think some of the other people actually think I'm an actor because somehow I'm able to do it. Maybe it's because I told him, I said, he goes, yeah, you do it really well. And I said, I think it's because I do it all the time on the radio. You ad lib.
2: We're not scripting, and we don't have to act, you know, like something. We don't have to pretend to be something.
1: But this is a four scene I will do, and the best part is I know what I have to do now. I don't have to think about it. Mm-hmm. I know what the whole basic thing is, and so he'll just say, "Hey, here's what's going on," blah blah blah blah blah, and just, you know, do this and ask me this, or do this, or the question's going to be this, and just come up with an answer, you know, 20 to 30 seconds.
2: Yeah, yeah.
1: And it's like, okay, fine. If we get there at 9 and they're ready, well, we'll be done by 9:30.
2: Oh, yeah.
1: They move quick.
2: Yeah.
1: There is no...
2: Well, you want it to look genuine, so you don't want to do, like, too many takes. You want it to be...
1: Right.
2: You know, it's the way it works in documentaries, you know?
1: Yeah, so...
2: I have a friend who's an actor, and he gets a lot of work in different types of jobs. A lot of recreations on, like, Discovery Channel and, you know, History Channel, things like that. He was in one documentary about the Uruguayan rugby team airline crash, remember, of 72?
1: Oh, yeah, yeah.
2: Where they
1: absolutely
2: ended up having to cannibalize other passengers who perished. But he was in that, and I was telling my daughter one time, this is the funniest thing, my second daughter, I said, hey, my friend Mark, he's an actor, you know, and we've been friends since high school, and now he's an actor. And she goes, well, maybe he was just acting like he's your friend. I said, he's a really good actor. And she goes, maybe he was acting like he was your friend. But it's interesting, very interesting, we're being on the set watching Peter Bogdanovich on the set of the movie Texasville, to me, was very fascinating. Mm-hmm. It's a lot of waiting around. Annie Potts was in the movie, and she was hilarious. She was funny off, you know, when the camera stopped. She, very funny and likable person. Jeff Bridges was on the, and Civil Shepherd were both in the movie. But watching the director work was very fascinating.
1: Yeah. By the way, it's a total volunteer thing for me. I made that clear early on. I have no idea whether they pay or not. I was just
2: I got paid to be an extra in that Texasville, and then don't ever see me.
1: Well, my company owns my image and likeness, so I don't officially.
2: Yeah, well,
1: so this is a hobby thing. This is like doing a high school or college play.
2: Right.
1: Volunteer.
2: Yeah. So. Doesn't mean you can't join a real mob, though.
1: That's true.
2: Yeah.
1: I wouldn't be a good
2: side gig. You know, lots of side gigs these days.
1: Maybe.
2: Yeah.
1: We're Red Eye Radio.
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0: We are Red Eye Radio. He's Eric Carly, and I'm Gary McNamara. I do want to make this one announcement, though. Some big producer there sees the quality of my acting, I'm just going to jettison this show and head to Hollywood.
1: It's what I would do. A friend of mine, I've talked about him, Mike Ryan. He does big rig stunts, driving stunts. Now, they're not all big rig stunts, but they're driving stunts for many movies. He's got a long list, and I always remind him, yeah, you also did the remake of Herbie the Love Bug. And so he told me, he said, Hollywood is just, it's drying up. He's a rare conservative in Hollywood. He said a lot of the stunt performers are conservatives. And he said, but it's slowing down. But other states are picking up, you know, thanks to Taylor Sheridan. Texas is becoming a big state for television and movie production, you know? Mm-hmm.

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9: Last year, U.S. publishers sold 825 million print books, according to data tracker NPD BookScan. That's an all-time sales record for the industry. Before this, book sales had been on the decline over the last decade. In an era with so many streaming services, social media apps, and other distractions, picking up a story and reading for hours often fell to the wayside. But in 2020, with the onset of the pandemic, more people turned to books to pass the time and get off their screens. Fast forward to 2 years later, and reading has still managed to stay in the limelight. Why? In part, it's thanks to a TikTok community known as BookTok, spelled BookTok, T-O-K.
16: I first downloaded TikTok in 2019 because I worked at a library with kids and I wanted to understand the jokes they were making. So I downloaded TikTok and I started creating content around December of 2019.
9: That's Kate Jacobs, owner of the TikTok account Kate's Books, which has amassed almost 300,000 followers in just a couple of years. These book-focused accounts are a big reason why interest in reading has soared, especially amongst Gen Zers. In comparison to other age groups, Gen Z, who includes people between the ages of 9 and 24, saw the highest increase in reading during the pandemic. This is clear when looking at trending books, too. The books on the New York Times bestseller lists are almost all young adult fiction. Jacob says this is because BookTok has reminded younger audiences that reading can actually be fun.
16: In addition to just getting videos recommending books in front of people who may not be seeking out that content, it also is making it more of a community thing where you can engage with other readers a lot easier. You can make jokes about what you're reading. There's really sides of BookTok for everyone. So whatever types of content you like to watch, whether it's more serious analytical content or more lighthearted fun content, there's a side of that on BookTok. And so I think that really helps younger people kind of get into it because there's an area for everyone.
9: TikTok's algorithm is also a huge reason why more young people have joined BookTok. Many teens who never previously liked reading saw a BookTok video on their For You page and instantly got hooked. This page is on the home screen of the app and is filled with new content that's easy to explore.
16: Because of the way the For You page and the TikTok algorithm works, I can post a video and it can be seen by almost anybody, including people who may not already be readers. Whereas with Instagram and YouTube, it's a little bit more catered towards people who are already in the community or already invested, who are looking that kind of stuff up. Same with a blog, you have to really already be interested in that area. Whereas TikTok, I have had my videos go to people who have absolutely no interest in reading, but they will see one of my TikToks and that may pique their interest and get them a little bit more into the book community.
9: And there's a side of BookTok for everyone's interests. Whether you're into critical reviews of novels or enjoy watching reactions of people reading an epic plot twist for the first time, BookTok has it. Plus, on top of the title recommendations, BookTok creates an outlet where readers can discuss what they've read with others and gain new perspectives. This online model has been so successful that even bookstores are trying to get in on the hype. For one, Barnes & Noble has a BookTok section at the front of most of their brick-and-mortar locations. This display often features works by Colleen Hoover, Taylor Jenkins Reid, and other popular authors seen on BookTok. In fact, the chain has seen a big increase in sales over the past 2 years, with their biggest sellers being what's hot on BookTok.
16: There are some books that have been out for like 10 or so years, like The Song of Achilles, that went viral. I know at Moon Girl Reads underscore Celine, she did a video about that book that went viral, and it went all of a sudden back onto the New York Times bestseller list.
9: In fact, according to Shannon DeVito, Barnes & Noble director of books, The Song of Achilles only sold a few hundred copies before BookTok. Now, tens of thousands of copies are sold every few weeks through the retailer. And The Song of Achilles is not the only book to experience this renewed attention.
17: Novels published years ago are now being printed for a second or third time due to a resurgence in popularity.
16: It's also helping independent authors because you have a lot of self-published and indie authors who will try to promote their books online or who someone will find their book online and it'll go viral. So you can look at the case of like Ice Planet Barbarians, which was this sci-fi romance series that went viral, I believe, last summer. And all of a sudden, it started doing really well again. Sales really increased for it to the point where the publisher reached out to the author to traditionally publish those books because they want to join in on the hype. So it's definitely making waves in the industry.
17: BookTok has also given a voice to many stories that have traditionally been ignored. Many BookTokers, like Jacobs, have used their platforms to highlight these lesser-known works. Just last year, some of these diverse creators founded a nonprofit called BookTok, spelled T-A-L-K. The organization connects readers from all over the world with virtual conventions and book clubs that are held on the nonprofit's website.
8: I was on BookTok. I think, you know, everybody downloaded TikTok at some point or another. And I, of course, got shoehorned into my interest, which was books. And I remember watching these videos and thinking, I could do that. I have something to say because they're not representing me. The majority of the TikToks that I was watching at the time were people who were from white and straight backgrounds. And I was like, well, where are the books that talk about me, that talk about my experience as a queer person? So my point of joining was to talk about those books and to open up those experiences to other people. And I think that can be said for most people on our team, because 100% of our team here at BookTok is part of a marginalized community. And our entire point of joining BookTok or Bookstagram to start is to share those stories and let people know that we're here.
17: That's Claire Wallace, Vice President of Communications at the nonprofit BookTok. After witnessing the power of BookTok on TikTok, she knew there was an opportunity to harness this same model to bring light to different kinds of stories.
8: Even just in 2021, we've seen that readers bought like 825 million print books, which is up since the first time in since 2004. We've seen that like young adult novels, I believe, their sales are up by 70%. And the majority of these people who are driving these sales are people from these marginalized backgrounds who are getting second reprintings of books that are queer, that are not white. And so I think having these stories here on BookTok is opening so many different avenues and doors for people who have never experienced or read these before, and truly like spreading an entirely new experience for people who may have never thought anything outside of their own identity.
17: As BookTok on TikTok continues to become more and more popular, Wallace's bookshelf only continues to expand. Some of her favorite books that she's discovered through BookTok are Gideon the Ninth by Tamsin Murr, Legend Born by Tracy Dion, and Six of Crows by Lee Bardugo. Without BookTok, she never would have been introduced to these magical stories. And as a lifelong book lover, Wallace says she's thankful to the community for making reading a popular pastime again.
8: I think for so many years, you know, if you were a reader, you were kind of nerdy. But now it's like, no, reading is cool. Reading is fun to do. It opens new perspectives. It's a new avenue of learning. And it's also a way to escape from the humdrum of everyday life. And as part of that BookTok, the event, we are trying to positively impact readers and actually make a difference on the publishing industry to show people in the publishing industry, hey, we're here. We want our stories told. And it pays, actionably pays, to have these stories out there because people will buy them.

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1: 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How conformity bias might have played a role in your silence when Viewpoints returns.
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3: We all know teenagers are especially influenced by peer pressure. They want to be liked and accepted by their friends and classmates. And so they might go along with, say, a dare or a certain ugly fashion trend. Remember the era of checker-patterned everything or extremely low-rise bell-bottoms? While it's easy to point a finger at teens, all of us conform every now and then. Sometimes these pressures are good and result in positive actions. For example, when we see our friends and neighbors giving to charity, we feel more inclined to give as well. But this phenomenon, known as conformity bias, can also have a negative impact on our ability to think for ourselves. To fit in, we'll go along with the group consensus, even if we might not agree entirely. This commonly happens in the workplace.
4: The pleasure centers of our brains light up when we are able to please a boss. And so if the boss is pushing an idea, even if it seems immoral to us, it's hard to stand up to it. If everybody's sitting around the table, all of our coworkers seem to think it's a good idea, again, it's hard for us to stand up to it. And we may go along with a decision that we think is a terrible decision.
3: That's Robert Prentice, a professor of business ethics and business law at the McComb School of Business at the University of Texas at Austin. He's also the faculty director of the Ethics Unwrapped video project, which is part of the McComb School's Center for Leadership and Ethics.
4: We think that the moral positions that we take are, the product of our big human brains, that the things that we believe because we've put our minds to it. But in general, most of the things that we believe because the people around us believe the same things. I grew up on a farm in western Kansas, surrounded by very conservative people. My political views were shaped in a way that, if I'd been born in San Francisco, would have been completely different. And so I try to tell my students, whether you're thinking about morality or religion or politics, remember that what you believe naturally just seems right to you because it's what you're used to. It's right because it seems right. But if you've been born someplace else, you might believe something completely differently. And so I always try to urge my students to be open-minded, to realize they might not be right about everything and they should take other people's points of view into account.
3: Prentice says that even the smartest people are susceptible to conformity bias. He points to one example at KPMG, a multinational accounting and consulting firm.
4: I always think of KPMG around the turn of the century was wanting to get into the

0: business of selling bogus tax shelters. Some of their competitors were making huge amounts of money selling these bogus tax shelters, and KPMG wanted to get into it. And so they raided a competitor, hired away a guy who was good at creating these bogus tax shelters, and he went to work. They ran some of his ideas past quality control up in Chicago, and one of the folks in Chicago sent an email saying, "What are you guys thinking? If the IRS looks at these transactions, they're never going to approve them. We are going to get fined." And the email he got back was, "You're either on the team or you're off the team." Well, everybody wants to be on the team. It's hard to stand up to people who are your coworkers. And so ultimately 17 accountants and lawyers at KPMG were indicted for tax fraud. And so I tell my students stories like that to try to tell them that, hey, you can go along with everybody else and go to jail, but it might be better to stand up for what you know is right.
1: And sometimes this can end in being demoted or fired. Either way, most people who speak up are glad they did.
0: It wasn't that their bosses or their coworkers were trying to be crooks. They just weren't looking at things the right way. And when this person explained, "This is why this would be wrong. Would you want to see this on the front page of the New York Times?" They got their way. Everybody said, "Oh, you have a terrible idea. Let's do something else."
1: Prentice says a close cousin to conformity bias is a concept known as collective illusions.
0: In a group, you can get to thinking that, oh, everybody seems to believe this. And that can cause you either to pretend that you believe it yourself, even if you don't, because again, you want to be part of the group, or your brain might even fool you into thinking that you believe it, even though there's no evidence for it.
1: One expert on collective illusions is Todd Rose, the co-founder and president of the think tank Populous. He's also the author of Collective Illusions, Conformity, Complicity, and the Science of Why We Make Bad Decisions. Rose says collective illusions infect every corner of our lives. This can include our political beliefs, the kinds of jobs we want, or what we come to expect from educational or criminal justice institutions. These opinions take hold because our brains are hardwired to think that the loudest voices, repeated the most often, are expressing the true majority opinion. Rose highlights how social media has taken this to a new level, allowing people with large followings to wield a lot of power.
2: On Twitter alone, 80% of all content is created by 10% of the users. And that 10% tends to be very vocal and actually not representative of the rest of the country. And so you can see the problem here, right? So if only 10% of people hold an opinion, but you think it's 80%, if you don't want to go against the group, then you'll just say nothing. You'll just go along to get along. But if enough of us do that, then the only voice anyone's hearing from is the fringe. And the result's a collective illusion.
1: Rose points out that two-thirds of American adults admit to leaning into what he calls self-silencing because they're afraid to offend their online followers, friends, or work colleagues. He says this silence is dangerous because it leads to false narratives and one-sided opinions.
2: They call it moral courage for a reason because it does take courage. It is scary, especially when there's a law on the line. But what I would say to listeners is, if you accept the idea of a collective illusion, and it is a, whatever you're thinking right now, there's a very good chance that your group actually agrees with you, that you're just wrong about what you think your group thinks. And if you knew that to be true, you wouldn't stay silent, right? You would gladly give your opinion. But if you also realize that speaking up isn't just about personal integrity, it might be the most important thing you could do for the integrity of the group that you care about. So for some of us, we can find that courage that way. And then for others who just care a lot about being with the group, that's okay, right? Then what we have to do is make the norm for the group be honest about what you think.
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9: I'm Ebony McMorris. When is the last time you got a fresh set of nails? About a quarter of American women report getting a manicure, pedicure, or both regularly. For some, these treatments aren't as regular, but are more of a special treat from time to time. One type of nail treatment that's been a go-to for many years is the gel manicure and pedicure. It looks and applies just like regular polish, but lasts much longer, and you don't have to wait for your nails to air dry because it cures in minutes with the UV light. Now, a recent study published in the journal Nature Communications is showing that these UV nail lamps, which emit radiation, could lead to skin cancer. Researchers placed mouse and human cells under these lamps for 20 minutes, and around 30% of the cells died. It's important to note that cells in a lab environment can behave slightly different from cells on a living person's hand. For now, experts say more human testing is needed to confirm a definite link. In the meantime, if you do prefer gel polish and get your nails done regularly, experts recommend buying fingerless UV protective gloves to wear while under the lamp. One warning, don't opt for sunscreen instead. These lotions and sprays only protect against UV exposure from the sun and not artificial UV rays. Here's to happy nails and healthy skin. That's Viewpoints Explained for this week. More in a moment.
10: Welcome to Culture Crash, where we examine what's new and old in entertainment. There's this meme online where people show mundane but powerful moments of human life. A family playing in the park, someone hugging their dog after a long time away, or maybe two best friends going for a walk, with the text, "I almost forgot this was the whole point." It's so easy to get caught up in work and the everyday tasks of maintaining a household or navigating personal issues that we can forget to take a second to appreciate the moments of connection and happiness we experience along the way. I was thinking about that meme recently at a Noah Kahan concert at Wrigley Field in Chicago. In the modern world, it's so easy for us to think of art and culture as digital commodities. Where does a new song rank on the Spotify charts? What new TV shows are now streaming on Netflix? But art and culture are fundamentally experiential things. Historians say people have been paying to attend concerts since at least the 17th century, and ancient Greeks were gathering to see live theater way back in the 6th century BC. There is something primal and exciting about watching people play music or deliver lines. It's real and raw and happening right in front of our eyes. At Wrigley Field in mid-July, Noah Kahan and his band were firing on all cylinders, pouring themselves into deep cuts like Haircut and Willing and Able, and rocking their way through hits like Stick Season and Doors, for 40,000 audience members gathered on a hot and muggy 90-something degree night. It was easy to get swept up in spending time with friends and family outdoors at a concert, feeling the bass and singing the melodies. It's a simple thing, attending a summer concert, and it's easy to almost forget that it's the whole point. I'm Evan Rook.
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18: Last year, U.S. publishers sold 825 million print books, according to data tracker NPD BookScan. That's an all-time sales record for the industry. Before this, book sales had been on the decline over the last decade. In an era with so many streaming services, social media apps, and other distractions, picking up a story and reading for hours often fell to the wayside. But in 2020, with the onset of the pandemic, more people turned to books to pass the time and get off their screens. Fast forward to 2 years later, and reading has still managed to stay in the limelight. Why? In part, it's thanks to a TikTok community known as BookTok, spelled BookTok, T-O-K.
19: I first downloaded TikTok in 2019 because I worked at a library with kids and I wanted to understand the jokes they were making. So I downloaded TikTok and I started creating content around December of 2019.
18: That's Kate Jacobs, owner of the TikTok account Kate's Books, which has amassed almost 300,000 followers in just a couple of years. These book-focused accounts are a big reason why interest in reading has soared, especially amongst Gen Zers. In comparison to other age groups, Gen Z, who includes people between the ages of 9 and 24, saw the highest increase in reading during the pandemic. This is clear when looking at trending books, too. The books on the New York Times bestseller lists are almost all young adult fiction. Jacob says this is because BookTok has reminded younger audiences that reading can actually be fun.
19: In addition to just getting videos recommending books in front of people who may not be seeking out that content, it also is making it more of a community thing where you can engage with other readers a lot easier. You can make jokes about what you're reading. There's really sides of BookTok for everyone. So whatever types of content you like to watch, whether it's more serious analytical content or more lighthearted fun content, there's a side of that on BookTok. And so I think that really helps younger people kind of get into it because there's an area for everyone.
18: TikTok's algorithm is also a huge reason why more young people have joined BookTok. Many teens who never previously liked reading saw a BookTok video on their For You page and instantly got hooked. This page is on the home screen of the app and is filled with new content that's easy to explore.
19: Because of the way the For You page and the TikTok algorithm works, I can post a video and it can be seen by almost anybody, including people who may not already be readers. Whereas with Instagram and YouTube, it's a little bit more catered towards people who are already in the community or already invested, who are looking that kind of stuff up. Same with a blog, you have to really already be interested in that area. Whereas TikTok, I have had my videos go to people who have absolutely no interest in reading, but they will see one of my TikToks and that may pique their interest and get them a little bit more into the book community.
18: And there's a side of BookTok for everyone's interests. Whether you're into critical reviews of novels or enjoy watching reactions of people reading an epic plot twist for the first time, BookTok has it. Plus, on top of the title recommendations, BookTok creates an outlet where readers can discuss what they've read with others and gain new perspectives. This online model has been so successful that even bookstores are trying to get in on the hype. For one, Barnes & Noble has a BookTok section at the front of most of their brick-and-mortar locations. This display often features works by Colleen Hoover, Taylor Jenkins Reid, and other popular authors seen on BookTok. In fact, the chain has seen a big increase in sales over the past 2 years, with their biggest sellers being What's Hot on BookTok.
19: there's some books that have been out for like 10 or so years, like The Song of Achilles, that went viral. I know at Moon Girl Reads _ Celine, she did a video about that book that went viral, and it went all of a sudden back onto the New York Times bestseller list.
18: In fact, according to Shannon DeVito, Barnes & Noble director of books, The Song of Achilles only sold a few hundred copies before Book Talk. Now, tens of thousands of copies are sold every few weeks through the retailer. And The Song of Achilles is not the only book to experience this renewed attention. Novels published years ago are now being printed for a second or third time due to a resurgence in popularity.
19: It's also helping independent authors because you have a lot of self-published and indie authors who will try to promote their books online or who someone will find their book online and it'll go viral. So you can look at the case of like Ice Planet Barbarians, which was this sci-fi romance series that went viral, I believe, last summer. And all of a sudden, it started doing really well again. Sales really increased for it to the point where the publisher reached out to the author to traditionally publish those books because they want to join in on the hype. So it's definitely making waves in the industry.
18: Book Talk has also given a voice to many stories that have traditionally been ignored. Many book talkers, like Jacobs, have used their platforms to highlight these lesser-known works. Just last year, some of these diverse creators founded a nonprofit called Book Talk, spelled T-A-L-K. The organization connects readers from all over the world with virtual conventions and book clubs that are held on the nonprofit's website.
17: I was on Book Talk. I think, you know, everybody downloaded TikTok at some point or another. And I, of course, got shoehorned into my interest, which was books. And I remember watching these videos and thinking, I could do that. I have something to say because they're not representing me. The majority of the TikToks that I was watching at the time were people who were from white and straight backgrounds. And I was like, well, where are the books that talk about me, that talk about my experience as a queer person? So my point of joining was to talk about those books and to open up those experiences to other people. And I think that can be said for most people on our team, because 100% of our team here at Book Talk is part of a marginalized community. And our entire point of joining Book Talk or Bookstagram to start is to share those stories and let people know that we're here.
18: That's Claire Wallace, Vice President of Communications at the nonprofit Book Talk. After witnessing the power of Book Talk on TikTok, she knew there was an opportunity to harness this same model to bring light to different kinds of stories.
17: Even just in 2021, we've seen that readers bought like 825 million print books, which is up since the first time in since 2004. We've seen that like young adult novels, I believe their sales are up by 70%. And the majority of these people who are driving these sales are people from these marginalized backgrounds who are getting second reprintings of books that are queer, that are not white. And so I think having these stories here on Book Talk is opening so many different avenues and doors for people who have never experienced or read these before, and truly like spreading an entirely new experience for people who may have never thought anything outside of their own identity.
18: As Book Talk on TikTok continues to become more and more popular, Wallace's bookshelf only continues to expand. Some of her favorite books that she's discovered through Book Talk are Gideon the Ninth by Tamsin Murr, Legend Born by Tracy Dion, and Six of Crows by Lee Bardugo. Without Book Talk, she never would have been introduced to these magical stories. And as a lifelong book lover, Wallace says she's thankful to the community for making reading a popular pastime again.
17: I think for so many years, you know, if you were a reader, you were kind of nerdy. But now it's like, no, reading is cool. Reading is fun to do. It opens new perspectives. It's a new avenue of learning. And it's also a way to escape from the humdrum of everyday life. And as part of that Book Talk, the event, we are trying to positively impact readers and actually make a difference in the publishing industry to show people in the publishing industry, hey, we're here. We want our stories told. And it pays, actionably pays, to have these stories out there because people will buy them. People are interested.
18: To find out more about Book Talk on TikTok, the nonprofit Book Talk, Kate Jacobs, Claire Wallace, and all of our featured guests, visit viewpointsradio.org. For more behind the scenes, check out Viewpoints Radio on Twitter and Facebook. This segment was written and produced by Grace Galante. Our executive producer is Amira Zaveri. I'm Gary Price.
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3: We all know teenagers are especially influenced by peer pressure. They want to be liked and accepted by their friends and classmates, and so they might go along with, say, a dare or a certain ugly fashion trend. Remember the era of checker-patterned everything or extremely low-rise bell-bottoms? While it's easy to point a finger at teens, all of us conform every now and then. Sometimes these pressures are good and result in positive actions. For example, when we see our friends and neighbors giving to charity, we feel more inclined to give as well. But this phenomenon, known as conformity bias, can also have a negative impact on our ability to think for ourselves. To fit in, we'll go along with a group consensus, even if we might not agree entirely. This commonly happens in the workplace.
4: The pleasure centers of our brains light up when we are able to please a boss. And so if the boss is pushing an idea, even if it seems immoral to us, it's hard to stand up to it. If everybody's sitting around the table, all of our coworkers seem to think it's a good idea, again, it's hard for us to stand up to it. And we may go along with a decision that we think is a terrible decision.
3: That's Robert Prentice, a professor of business ethics and business law at the McComb School of Business at the University of Texas at Austin. He's also the faculty director of the Ethics Unwrapped video project, which is part of the McComb School's Center for Leadership and Ethics.
4: We think that the moral positions that we take are, the product of our big human brains, that the things that we believe because we put our minds to it. But in general, most of the things that we believe because the people around us believe the same things. I grew up on a farm in western Kansas, surrounded by very conservative people. My political views were shaped in a way that, if I'd been born in San Francisco, would have been completely different. And so I try to tell my students, whether you're thinking about morality or religion or politics, remember that what you believe naturally just seems right to you because it's what you're used to. It's right because it seems right. But if you've been born someplace else, you might believe something completely differently. And so I always try to urge my students to be open-minded, to realize they might not be right about everything and they should take other people's points of view into account.
3: Prentice says that even the smartest people are susceptible to conformity bias. He points to one example at KPMG, a multinational accounting and consulting firm.
4: I always think of KPMG around the turn of the century was wanting to get into the business of selling bogus tax shelters. Some of their competitors were making huge amounts of money selling these bogus tax shelters, and KPMG wanted to get into it. And so they raided a competitor, hired away a guy who was good at creating these bogus tax shelters, and he went to work. They ran some of his ideas past quality control up in Chicago, and one of the folks in Chicago sent an email saying, "What are you guys thinking? If the IRS looks at these transactions, they're never going to approve them. We are going to get fined." And the email he got back was, "You're either on the team or you're off the team." Well, everybody wants to be on the team. It's hard to stand up to people who are your coworkers. And so ultimately 17 accountants and lawyers at KPMG were indicted for tax fraud. And so I tell my students stories like that to try to tell them that, hey, you can go along with everybody else and go to jail, but it might be better to stand up for what you know is right.
3: And sometimes this can end in being demoted or fired. Either way, most people who speak up are glad they did.
4: It wasn't that their bosses or their coworkers were trying to be crooks. They just weren't looking at things the right way. And when this person explained, "This is why this would be wrong. Would you want to see this on the front page of the New York Times?" They got their way. Everybody said, "Oh, yeah, a terrible idea. Let's do something else."
3: Prentice says a close cousin to conformity bias is a concept known as collective illusions.
4: In a group, you can get to thinking that, oh, everybody seems to believe this. And that can cause you either to pretend that you believe it yourself, even if you don't, because, again, you want to be part of the group, or your brain might even fool you into thinking that you believe it, even though there's no evidence for it.
3: One expert on collective illusions is Todd Rose, the co-founder and president of the think tank Populous. He's also the author of Collective Illusions, Conformity, Complicity, and the Science of Why We Make Bad Decisions. Rose says collective illusions infect every corner of our lives. This can include our political beliefs, the kinds of jobs we want, or what we come to expect from educational or criminal justice institutions. These opinions take hold because our brains are hardwired to think that the loudest voices, repeated the most often, are expressing the true majority opinion. Rose highlights how social media has taken this to a new level, allowing people with large followings to wield a lot of power.
5: On Twitter alone, 80% of all content is created by 10% of the users. And that 10% tends to be very vocal and actually not representative of the rest of the country. And so you can see the problem here, right? So if only 10% of people hold an opinion, but you think it's 80%, if you don't want to go against the group, then you'll just say nothing. You'll just go along to get along. But if enough of us do that, then the only voice anyone's hearing from is the fringe, and the result's a collective illusion.
3: Rose points out that 2/3 of American adults admit to leaning into what he calls self-silencing because they're afraid to offend their online followers, friends, or work colleagues. He says this silence is dangerous because it leads to false narratives and one-sided opinions.
5: They call it moral courage for a reason because it does take courage. It is scary, especially when there's a lot on the line. But what I would say to listeners is, if you accept the idea of a collective illusion, and it is a whatever you're thinking right now, there's a very good chance that your group actually agrees with you, that you're just wrong about what you think your group thinks. And if you knew that to be true, you wouldn't stay silent, right? You would gladly give your opinion. But if you also realize that speaking up isn't just about personal integrity, it might be the most important thing you could do for the integrity of the group that you care about. So for some of us, we can find that courage that way. And then for others who just care a lot about being with the group, that's okay, right? Then what we have to do is make the norm for the group be honest about what you think.
3: The addition of diverse perspectives and shared thoughts ultimately leads to a better, more well-rounded opinion or action. So the next time you're in a business meeting or out to dinner with friends, maybe you'll go against the grain and find that others in the group were thinking the exact same thing. Todd Rose's book, Collective Illusions, Conformity, Complicity, and the Science of Why We Make Bad Decisions, is available in bookstores and online now. 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
11: I'm Ebony McMorris. When is the last time you got a fresh set of nails? About a quarter of American women report getting a manicure, pedicure, or both regularly. For some, these treatments aren't as regular, but are more of a special treat from time to time. One type of nail treatment that's been a go-to for many years is the gel manicure and pedicure. It looks and applies just like regular polish, but lasts much longer, and you don't have to wait for your nails to air dry because it cures in minutes with the UV light. Now, a recent study published in the journal Nature Communications is showing that these UV nail lamps, which emit radiation, could lead to skin cancer. Researchers placed mouse and human cells under these lamps for 20 minutes, and around 30% of the cells died. It's important to note that cells in a lab environment can behave slightly different from cells on a living person's hand. For now, experts say more human testing is needed to confirm a definite link. In the meantime, if you do prefer gel polish and get your nails done regularly, experts recommend buying fingerless UV protective gloves to wear while under the lamp. One warning, don't opt for sunscreen instead. These lotions and sprays only protect against UV exposure from the sun and not artificial UV rays. Here's to happy nails and healthy skin. That's Viewpoints Explained for this week. More in a moment.
12: Welcome to Culture Crash, where we examine what's new and old in entertainment. There's this meme online where people show mundane but powerful moments of human life. A family playing in the park, someone hugging their dog after a long time away, or maybe two best friends going for a walk, with the text, "I almost forgot this was the whole point." It's so easy to get caught up in work and the everyday tasks of maintaining a household or navigating personal issues that we can forget to take a second to appreciate the moments of connection and happiness we experience along the way. I was thinking about that meme recently at a Noah Kahan concert at Wrigley Field in Chicago. In the modern world, it's so easy for us to think of art and culture as digital commodities. Where does a new song rank on the Spotify charts? What new TV shows are now streaming on Netflix? But art and culture are fundamentally experiential things. Historians say people have been paying to attend concerts since at least the 17th century, and ancient Greeks were gathering to see live theater way back in the 6th century BC. There is something primal and exciting about watching people play music or deliver lines. It's real and raw and happening right in front of our eyes. At Wrigley Field in mid-July, Noah Kahan and his band were firing on all cylinders, pouring themselves into deep cuts like Haircut and Willing and Able, and rocking their way through hits like Stick Season and Doors for 40,000 audience members gathered on a hot and muggy 90-something degree night. It was easy to get swept up in spending time with friends and family outdoors at a concert, feeling the bass and singing the melodies. It's a simple thing attending a summer concert, and it's easy to almost forget that it's the whole point. I'm Evan Rook.
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19: Another factor. I'm Paul Stevens, Fox News. Peace talks between the U.S. and Iran continue. Tehran, though, is showing a new set of demands.
20: All eyes are on the Middle East as both Iran and Oman signal they are very close to reaching a deal to manage the Strait of Hormuz. Tehran, though, insists the critical waterway will not fully open until the U.S. agrees to its list of highly unlikely demands. They include ending the war, withdrawing troops, financial compensation, and removing the U.S. naval blockade. The U.S. has not yet publicly responded. Meantime, Oman is condemning continued attacks on ships in the strait. All of this comes as the chairman of the Joint Chiefs is reportedly looking for an off-ramp from the war. General Dan Kane is warning options to escalate the conflict could backfire and that air power alone is unlikely to achieve the objectives. Dwindling U.S. stockpiles of key munitions are also a factor.
19: And that is Fox's Anita Vogel. Hawaii's two Democratic members of Congress have cleared their primary hurdles, with voters backing both incumbents to advance to the November general election.
21: Congressman Ed Case has defeated Progressive State Senator Jared K. Oho Kalole in Hawaii's 1st District, winning the Democratic nomination for a 7th term. Case had faced criticism from the party's far left over his comparatively moderate positions. In the 2nd District, Congresswoman Jill Takuda easily won her primary, defeating three challengers, including Kareel Basin, who was arrested following a confrontation on a Maui beach. Case will face Republican Adriel Lam, while Takuda will take on Republican State Senator Brenton Awa in November. Matt Murphy, Fox News.
19: And incumbent Democratic Governor Josh Green easily winning Hawaii's primary with about 83% of the vote. Republican Gary Cordery winning his primary with 66%, setting up a November matchup for the governorship of Hawaii. 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
6: Alex Marlow Show. I'm glad you're here. We got a ton to do today. I've got a ton of Abdul El-Sayed and the Democrats having to own him, take ownership over him, and all of his friends who think America deserved 9/11. I've got some hilarious WNBA content, though we're going to have to negotiate about the W. We're not sure about the W anymore. May need to put an extra T or a pregnant man emoji in the name of the league. I think we're going to have to do that to make sure things are clear. And also, we've got a lot of stuff on the White House ballroom that's coming up, some updates on some political appointments from Trump. But we'll start with the jobs data. U.S. economy unexpectedly lost 23,000 jobs in July. This was one of the most complicated jobs reports that I've come across. And I was definitely doing some calisthenics for my brain this morning, trying to figure out everything with John Carney, our economic and finance editor at Breitbart News. We'll have big write-ups for you, and we'll do an extra podcast over at Breitbart.com for that, for our premium members, breaking down the stuff we're seeing in this. But overall, recall, I brought this up on the show in the past. With the new way the economy is done, where we're not as focused on low wage employment that is not very sticky, we're focused much more on trying to create some sort of a manufacturing boom. We're focused on high-end blue-collar to white-collar work for people. It was natural that given the fact that we're cracking down on the border, we were going to see lower job growth. And the fact that the government is trying to cut jobs as soon as they can, and quickly, they have a mandate not to add jobs. And I make this point a lot living out in California. The point of, when you're in a blue state, the point of government jobs is to create the job. When you're in a red state, or you have a conservative Republican president, then the point of a government job is to get work done, and then you can leave the job. So like in California, that's why we don't get the high-speed rail. That's why our freeways don't get fixed, is because once those freeways get fixed, and again, I've lived in the same area for now 5 years, there's been construction on the local highway the entire time, and it'll never get done. Because once that gets done, then those jobs go away, and neither the mayor or the governor want that to happen. So that's how it goes. And so that's the nature of things. So Trump has got a different approach. He's got a mandate to cut jobs, take jobs out. So the government sector has been losing jobs steadily, and they did again this month. But one thing that's interesting is the prognosticators overemphasized the jobs, overestimated, which I haven't seen this in a very long time, but 100,000 fewer jobs than predicted. There was anticipated a gain of 88,000, which would have been phenomenal. And then we ended up seeing a loss of 23,000. But unemployment, which was predicted to hold steady at an already low 4.2%, fell to 4.1%, which is pretty much ideal. Any lower than that, and we're definitely going to see the Fed hike rates, and they'll be concerned that there actually is perhaps overemployment. And that has its own economic consequences that I don't need to get into too much detail, get pretty nerdy on the show. And then we also had revisions of prior months where a lot of recent job gains got revised down as well, and yet the unemployment rate fell. And why is this? It's because the workforce is shrinking, and that means that people who are working or looking for work tick down substantially. And this is not entirely a bad thing, because why is this happening? First of all, it's deportations and self-deportations. A lot of people who have been hanging out, have been here illegally, and they know their time is winding down. They know that the Trump administration's got to focus on deportations. They need to try to ramp those up. And it's interesting because you connect that to the way Mark Wayne Mullen was talking earlier in the week. I played cuts of him on two different shows, speaking very softly about immigration. I just wonder what was known, what data was being shared when he was trying to soften the messaging, trying to lower the heat when it comes.

can be tied directly to the one big beautiful bill. So manufacturing output also very high in data, manufacturing employment up, and this all defied expectations. So we defy expectations in the positive with manufacturing, but I guess in the negative with total jobs. But how negative is it if a lot of this is because of people self-deporting and with people who are in government jobs who are getting axed from payrolls? So it really is a complicated, interesting thing, but it's not nearly as gloomy as you're going to get from the establishment media today with a lot of pretty interesting stuff in it. Lower immigration, rising retirements, which is just a reality. It's not a positive or a negative. It's just the fact that people are retiring because people are getting older because we have the best medicine in the world and people are living and that sort of thing. That causes unemployment to basically hold steady or tick down just a touch, which is not as awful as it might sound when you're talking about we're losing jobs. What are the jobs we're losing? We're losing a lot of low-wage jobs held by illegal aliens. We're losing government jobs. And the other thing, a lot of seasonal stuff from the World Cup. So the World Cup brought in tons and tons and tons of business, and that went away. So, and then some of the other catch-up stuff was, a lot of it was a lot of severe weather. That plays into some of this as well. So a complicated picture, and yet again, another headache for Trump because the bottom line number or the top line number, not good, but as always, a lot more than meets the eye with the mainstream media. And so long as they keep, you know, exaggerating stuff like this, then it's fine with me because it just gives me a lot of ways to differentiate my content here on the show and at Breitbart.com from what the establishment media is doing. But the headaches keep piling up for him. Just as we were getting on the air today, we learned an appeals court blocked Trump's ballroom yet again. Which Trump, for whatever reason, is not laying this out, but they really don't want him to build a ballroom because they think it's excessive. They've already done the demolition. It's not overly expensive considering what our federal government is. But Trump is noting, finally, after I was aware of this information, because I talked to the president about it himself for 6 months, and I've been kind of talking about it on the show in broad terms because I feel like it's the right thing to do. But the president is noting this is a military installation. This is a place for the president to do essential military work. There is a bunker underneath whatever was in the East Wing before, which was not the most valuable parts of the White House, not the most essential, either historically or in terms of getting work done. And there was a bunker under there that was dated. He's updating the bunker, and the ballroom is a bonus. And the fact that people keep trying to kill him, and they tried to kill him at a ball this year, the White House Correspondents Association dinner. So they're going to make a state-of-the-art ballroom so that we can have state dinners, so we can have a safe environment for big events. And the president has a keen eye to this because he's an entertainer as well. So it is on budget and ahead of schedule, according to Trump. And the photo does not yet show a planned drone port that's there. There's a lot of steel that's been fabricated due to delivery of certain high-end, high-tech stuff. Trump framed this as the best of the best, high-level defense, offense, and safety in Washington, D.C. for future presidents. He's only going to have it for a short time. One of the bizarre news stories, there's always Trump derangement. There's always hysteria. There's been a fair bit less this term due to the fact that Trump is due to the fact that the media, I think, really burned themselves out. Just blowing it the last two election cycles with the lawfare after the second Trump campaign. And then, of course, all the way he was treated with the Russia collusion hoax in his first administration. So it's not quite as powerful as it once was, but the media will always find ways to be hysterical. Always. Always will find ways to be hysterical. The ballroom is the latest example. And now we got another lawfare judge stepping in and saying he can't build it. It's not just a ballroom. It's a military installation that's necessary in these very dangerous times. All right. One thing that's also very dangerous on an imminent basis is we keep murdering our young. We're doing it. We keep murdering it. Murdering babies. This summer is 3 years since the Dobbs decision, but the total number of abortions each year has only increased. Incredibly dark stuff. Telehealth and abortion pills in the mail are the reason why. It is cheaper, easier to access than previous options. Medication abortions now account for 60% of all abortions. The number is growing. It's going to grow. That's why preborn gives ultrasounds to girls and women. When a young woman sees her baby, hears her baby's heartbeat, it doubles the chance she'll choose life. $140 will give five mothers a free ultrasound. This means saved babies. Do the math. 280, that's 10 babies. $28 a month, that's a baby a month. All year long, less than a dollar.

0: holiday. 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

0: right, let me mention a couple of things to you that are going on in the other content I'm creating on the show. I had a rare treat yesterday. I got to spend a half an hour with Dennis Prager, virtually, of course. And I know that you guys know my connection with Dennis, that I was a Dennis Prager listener long before I got into the news business myself, and I've been in the news business for 18 years. And then now I host the show that was his time slot for decades and decades, and he had this catastrophic injury which has rendered him quadriplegic. But his mind is so sharp, and he is so in tune with what's going on, and he is living, I would say, I don't want to say miserable, that's kind of a cheap word, but he's living a very challenging physical existence, but he's still incredibly sharp, and we need to rely on his wisdom more than ever. And right now, PragerU, it's his birthday, so if you are not a PragerU donor, you should be, but this is a month where they do double the fundraising, so they have a match. So you guys should always donate to PragerU, PragerU.com for that. But I just want to tell you that next week I will be putting out it's about a 35-minute conversation. We cover everything from Iran and Israel to his injury to God to envy versus covetousness to the socialist movement. It's unbelievable. It was just one of those things where I was welling up during various moments of it. And we have a real sincere rapport. So that's coming up for all of you on the show. I'm excited to do that. So that's why I recommend subscribing to my podcast, Alex Marlowe Show, Apple, Spotify, YouTube, Rumble. But we will play significant portions of it on the show as well. But it's nice to get the uninterrupted Dennis. And the thing that is the main takeaway that I said, but I'll say it again, is that his mind is still there. He's still so sharp and clear. The clearest thinker in the game, and we need him right now. So that's coming up as well. Other interesting stuff, I've got a big conversation with Dr. Gorka that's going to be coming out probably also early next week, talking about the White House's revolutionary counter-drone program that they've got going. This is the future of modern warfare, and it's always great to get insight from inside the White House itself. I also had a fascinating conversation earlier in the week with a Democrat strategist named Evan Barker. I don't think she's going to be welcome back in Democrat circles, but she is a book out called Nothing Left that's on the New York Times bestseller list this week from my publisher, Threshold Editions at Simon & Schuster. And that's a fascinating one for those of you driving around the car over the weekend, because we get into, first of all, how the Democrats lost in 2024 and how they replaced basically catering towards working class values of trying to make things more affordable, good jobs, health care for everyone that's accessible, access, you know, broadband if you're in rural communities, things like that, and moved entirely to identity, where the entire party was based not on merit or excellence or really making your life better, but was based off of grievance politics and identity politics, and how that had her running for the hills. And her story's fascinating. But she had some real insight into the man named Abdul El Sayed that I thought was super interesting. I pulled a cut from the podcast I wanted to share. Let's play cut one, please, guys.
1: I think if he wins the general election, he will run for president.
2: I have the same thing. I see. We're two for two on who's going to run for president.
1: Yeah.
2: I totally agree.
1: I guarantee you. He will be the progressive front runner. He winning in Michigan. I mean, the thing that makes this election so important is that if he wins Michigan, I mean, progressives finally get to prove their theory of change.
2: Yeah.
1: Because so far, they haven't had the ability to do that. They've only won in places like New York City, right? Or St. Louis, Missouri, deep blue cities. And so if he's able to win a swing state, I mean, it's like game over, really, for the Democratic Party. Like, they are going to have to get in line with the far left agenda.
0: That's right. The last part is so important. So first of all, this is exactly what I've heard from Michiganders who I know are stay on top of this stuff, is that he's got the eye of the tiger. He wants to run for president. She also says in the interview that she does not think Alexandria Ocasio-Cortez is going to run for president, which is, I also think she's probably right on that too. That's why I said two for two early in the clip. But just think about the stakes here, that what we've got, what we're setting up. And I've got tons of Abdul El Sayed clips I want to play again when we come back from the next break. But what's being set up is the Democrat Party is so historically weak. They cannot stand up to a anti-Israel, anti-Jew, pro-communist movement, because that's where all the energy is. And the energy is winning out over any sort of values. As I noted this week, Abdul El Sayed inventing all these grievances that he's got, saying that he's being discriminated against because he's got a long name. His first name is exactly as long as one of my very white sons. So it's one of these things where he will come up with ways to portray himself as a victim, but he's also more charismatic, He's more fun. And he went up against a Looney Tune character named Haley Stevens. And I've got a cut from her being increasingly Looney Tunes. But here's the thing to track, and we'll get into this on the other side of the break. The Democrat establishment is going to have to embrace the most radical people in American political life, or else they have no chance of winning, which means they're going to be embracing some of the worst ideas we've ever encountered on the national stage in America. More on that when we return. This is the Alex Marlowe Show, and we'll be right back.

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12: All right, let's have some fun. Let's dunk on some Dems. We'll start with, I promised, a Haley Stevens clip. This is the conundrum the Democrats find themselves in, because they have now nominated a guy whose friend, Sam Piker, said that America deserved 9/11, who wants the streets to flow with the blood of the capitalist, who cozies up to the Cuban regime, even though that he's a guy who loves luxury houses and luxury products. He's just, he's a troll. People aren't getting this about Piker. He's not a serious guy. He's a troll. If the, I'm not saying that there isn't a ounce of seriousness to him, but it's infotainment. He's having a blast. That's what's going on with people. And he does not care. He's a total online terrorist. And terrorist in the figurative sense, and he's certainly endorsed terrorism in the literal sense. But he says the things that get him the most attention. That's the whole point of what he's saying. And Haley Stevens, he called her out specifically and said, we're not mending fences. But here's her approach to the Saeed phenomenon. Cut 16, please.
13: Let's be really clear, because you're relitigating a primary that's over. It's over. I said what I had to say, and I stand by what I had to say, to be honest with you. And I believe Abdul heard me. But the deal is that no American is my enemy. No Republican is my enemy. You know, no Democrat is my enemy. We got to cut this stuff out. We got to start working together. We got to start looking at this country as, you know, this beautiful, free place that we love.
12: Okay. I'm going to have a spicy take here, guys. If you think we deserve 9/11, you are absolutely my enemy. And if you campaign with a guy who says we deserve 9/11, then you are absolutely my enemy. Not hard to do. Not hard to say. Obvious, in fact, now that you think about it. But she needs a little more. Stick it to him, and then maybe she'll be able to get all that, get back in the game politically and run for something else. Maybe Saeed will endorse her one day, though it's not going to happen. Never. He'll never do it. All right, let's talk about, I got some cuts. I got some cuts of Saeed. Let's play him talking about his fascinatingly long name. Cut 5.
14: You know, they think that you want to use my whole name against me. Mike, listen, man, if you can't say the name, it's Abdurrahman, keep the name out your damn mouth. Yeah. I'll be happy to give you lessons.
12: It's Strawman. No one cares about his name. It's the, there's not a single soul who would vote for, in my view, there's not a single soul who thinks the difference between Abdul and Abdulrahman, or if his name is Bob, is the problem. The problem is, he is a communist who makes hundreds of thousands of dollars a year and has multiple houses, and also does not think the state of Israel is a right to exist, and he minimizes terrorism by saying that it's just hurt people hurting people, and he campaigns with radicals. That's the problem with the guy. It's not his name. From my perspective, if his name was Bob and had those perspectives, then I would never vote for him. But if his name was Abdulrahman and had the viewpoint of a Marco Rubio or a J.D. Vance, I'd vote for him all the time. Okay? So that's how it goes. Let's see. Let's play cut 3, please.
15: Can you clarify for us what your position is on funding for Israel if you do become a U.S. senator? Are you opposed to all funding for Israel, period, military funding?
16: I'm opposed to unconditional military aid for any country. That is Israel, yes, but that's also Egypt, where my family immigrated from. That's Pakistan, that's Saudi Arabia, that's UAE. And that's not because of a focus on what's happening anywhere except for a focus on what's happening here. I just don't understand why anybody thinks it's the right thing to do to send our tax dollars abroad to fund foreign militaries when our own kids barely get to go to schools that are functional.
12: So I want to take this argument seriously because I think that it is resonant with a lot of people. And I think that this is an important thing, is that people should really have to justify the aid we're getting. And this is where he's very clever and not to be underestimated, because all of that sounds pretty reasonable. And I think a lot of you in the audience are thinking about places like Ukraine, where we keep sending money and that war is going to go on forever. And we're not really sure what the purpose is or how it helps Americans. And unless we really think that Russia would otherwise start invading NATO nations, then there's not really a lot in it for us, and we keep just shoveling money over there. So there is an analogy. But we know the truth is that he does not believe Israel should have a right to defend itself. He does not believe that a nation that is at war, and they aren't the ones who declared the war was declared on them, that they should have the ability to defend themselves at all. And even though they're terrific allies in the region, and everyone else in the region is either enemies of America or less productive allies. There are plenty of great allies, but a lot of them are more recent and don't do as much for us. That they can defend themselves, but not Israel. And that's the thing to keep an eye on. And will people in the Democrat Party see it clearly? I don't think so. So let's see. All right, here is, I got cut six, please. Go ahead.
17: What do you tell those people about whether or not this is a pie in the sky dream that you're going around Michigan talking about?
16: Well, clearly I'm a different kind of Democrat, as we just talked about. $60 million spent to try and beat me because I don't take corporate money. I'm here to actually take on the challenges that working people face. Imagine you had a Congress that actually worked for you instead of worked for the corporations in the exact same way that Mike Rogers has made it work for a very long time.
12: It's just good messaging. And this is what I'm saying, is that no one wants corporate money to decide our politics. And this is where my populism might differentiate me from a lot of what else you might hear on the talk radio dial, is that this messaging I know resonates with a lot of people on both political parties. And if you didn't know all the background on where he comes from the Islamist perspective and the communist perspective, you hear this, he wants corporations out of politics. Now, will he walk the walk on that? They never do. They always end up taking corporate money once they win. But in the first campaign, this is the exact right approach. And if he's going on friendly networks like MSNBC and CNN, then he'll be able to stick on that message, and then that'll make him a real threat. Trump sees through this, though. Let's play cut 14, gentlemen.
18: It's very important for the country that we win, because you have people getting in office right now who will destroy this country. You're a person in Michigan that won the other night.
19: Abdul Sayed.
18: He is a disaster for the country. Got a good line of stuff. I watched him. He speaks well. Speaks okay. Seen better. But I'll tell you what, guys like that get in, they'll destroy this country.
12: I love you. I've seen better. His off-the-cuff jokes never cease to amaze me. This is a clip from a couple days ago, so forgive me if you guys have heard this, but I've had this on repeat to Mrs. Dr. Marlowe. I must have said this to her at least 14 times since Trump said this 4 days ago. But play cut 10, please, guys.
20: Why is the U.S. intervening to support the Japanese yen at this time?
21: To support who?
20: To support the Japanese currency.
21: Because we have a good relationship with Japan. We're very strong, very, very strong financially. They have a weakening yen, and they wanted a little bit of help. And we're always there for Japan. Japan's been very good to us, with the exception, of course, of Pearl Harbor.
20: Mr. President,
21: they were not good.
20: What is the U.S. getting out of that arrangement?
21: Financial benefit.
12: Financial
21: benefit. It's also good for the world economy.
12: That's good, guys. I'm in awe. It's just, why are we supporting the yen?
22: Because Japan's very good to us. We have a great relationship. They've always been perfect, aside from Pearl Harbor.
12: Just perfect. He sees the objection coming. Like it's coming down, like it's a hung curveball. He sees the objection, and then he just knocks in the upper deck. Don't forget about Pearl Harbor. That was not being good to us. But since then, they've been okay. We're going to miss him so much. Don't forget that. We're going to miss him so much.
0: So the trick is with El Sayed is if you let him talk and you let him stay in his talking points about getting money out of politics, and I'm a different kind of Democrat and I'm against the establishment, he's got a shot. You've got to tie him to the most radical elements of the Democrat Party. Here's Jennifer Welch, one of the most ugly people on the internet. Cut 15, please.
1: So what they're going to do is they're going to say Abdul El-Sayed, he must be a terrorist. He must be this insane person. Well, they've run against him and they can't dig up any dirt on him at all. They've tried. They say, oh, he campaigned with Sean Piker. Who gives it? Tough. Get over it. All of you are campaigning with J.D. Vance, Stephen Miller, Donald Trump, Ted Cruz, etc. Go f*** yourselves. I am so sick of this narrative that somehow who the Democrats campaign with is this horrible thing. Look at the monsters running this country into the ground.
0: That's good. So it's no big deal that he campaigned with a guy who said America deserves 9/11. No idea that a guy that thinks October the 7th was justified, that Israel doesn't have a right to exist, where he instructs his audience how to make terrorist weaponry and bombs online. That's just the beginning of it, the stuff the guy says. His favorite flag is the Hezbollah flag. He said it doesn't matter if the effing rapes happened on October the 7th. And Sayed hangs out with him. So you don't think that matters? You think Americans care about that sort of thing? You don't think it might be an insight into where things could go if Sayed gets a lot of power? And now we know from Democrat strategists he wants to run for president. So that's the task we've got. I got one more cut of him talking Piker on CNN. Cut four, please.
19: Well, I can't come together with someone if you are willing to embrace people that loves Hamas or that thinks America deserved 9/11. I think that's reasonable.
15: What's your response to Senator Fetterman?
16: In Trump's words, what a lovely gentleman. I'm less focused on folks who are campaigning with me, more focused on the folks I'm campaigning to. And I think it's important to stay in touch with the folks who you want to elect you. I think that's clearly what's gone wrong with Senator Fetterman. It's clear he probably doesn't spend much time in Pennsylvania because he was campaigning with Bernie Sanders and now wants to renounce Bernie Sanders. I don't know if he still thinks he's a Democrat or not.
0: There's a lot in there, but you can see that's where he starts looking too thick. He starts looking greasy. He starts looking like he's a reality star and not a serious politician when he starts doing that stuff. So this is the framework that we need to get them on this footing. Because if they're on this footing, when they're in a position where they have to defend his connection to Hassan Piker, it's going to be hard to do. And trust me, we're just beginning to unearth the Piker footage. Remember, there's like 7 hours a day of him for the last decade. And if you don't think we're not going to get more and more radical phraseology, we are not running against Abdul El-Sayed. We're running against Hassan Piker. And that's not just in this race. That's every race, because every major Democrat, you just saw Haley Stevens do it. You saw Bernie Sanders do it. You're going to see mainstream figures in the Democrat Party say, hey, he's just a big tent. And he's welcome in, even though he's a guy who associates himself openly with a guy who thinks America deserved 9/11. So you see that? That is the playbook. That's what we got to do. We get him talking about getting money out of politics and making healthcare more affordable. He's got a shot. We get him talking about the fact that he is now associated with people who think Israel's no right to exist, hates America, think Hezbollah might be legit, and thinks 9/11 was worth celebrating. Then the Democrats are going to have a very hard election cycle. And so that's why we can't lose hope in this regard. We've got to keep the faith. All right, we come back. I got some WNBA stuff for you. I'll give you an update on the Todd Blanche confirmation as well. This is the Alex Marlowe Show. Keep it right here and stay tuned.

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10: All right. right, we got some news updates for you. Senator Marsha Blackburn won her GOP gubernatorial primary race yesterday, which is great news. I have a great affection for Senator Blackburn, now running for governor of Tennessee. And it should be a lock there. The politician I've interviewed the most over the years, and never makes a bad vote. So it's always a good sign. Tennessee has got the best, I would say, maybe crop of politicians of any state in the country. Florida could give him a run for Ohio's producing some good people too, but Tennessee might be it. And so good stuff over there. Also interesting, though, Trump endorsed Andy Ogles losing to an establishment pick after spending from green energy groups came in. This is very interesting because Ogles is very well liked in the conservative movement, seems like a very unique guy and someone with a unique personality, and they had the Trump endorsement. Also, I think Speaker of the House Johnson kind of liked him as well, but had a reputation for not being a good fundraiser and not putting in the time on fundraising, which does harken back to that Evan Barker interview I did in my podcast from the Democrats, where she was talking about the art of fundraising, and that's a lot of what her background is in. And you get a real appreciation for it. And you can see that unless you're a politician who's going to just ton it in revenue from going viral online, you got to be able to have those skills doing the fundraising, or else you're going to not be able to compete, because there's so much money that's necessary to flow in order to win some of these elections. So fascinating stuff, not a good thing. And we're going to get an establishment guy who was closer to the governor over there. I think that's how we got across the finish line. So, and I don't know a lot about him. I'll tell you, I got a friend who's in that district and said he hadn't even heard of the other guy and voted for Ogles, and Ogles lost. So an interesting L there. We're keeping a close eye on the Todd Blanche confirmation, where Lisa Murkowski and Susan Collins are now opposing confirmation. And Mitch McConnell may be dead, maybe not. I don't know if he's dead. I don't think he is, but something going on. But Collins and Murkowski both think that he would further politicize the Department of Justice, which is completely insane to me, because I believe they both supported Merrick Garland. Murkowski definitely did, and I'm sure Collins did as well. Merrick Garland ran the most politicized Justice Department in our nation's history. Look no further than the New York Times bestselling book, Breaking the Law, written by me. Now, Garland, I think, was partially a patsy here. Garland was a figurehead that was put in charge because he was well-liked and could get confirmed. But his top two deputies, Vinita Gupta and Lisa Monaco, were the ones who were the top architects of lawfare against President Trump during the 2020 to 2024 Biden administration. And they all happened on Garland's watch. Garland could have stopped it at any point, never chose to do so. Why did not he choose not to do so? Because he was himself part of the lawfare superstructure. That was okay to Murkowski and Collins, but was not okay Todd Blanche, because he might politicize things more because of, I guess, all the chatter about the $1.8 billion anti-weaponization fund, which I didn't like. But overall, we got to try to get Blanche across. I think he's a good guy, and we're wasting a ton of time here because the lawfare apparatus within the DOJ is a existential threat to the Republic. And it would be very fascinating to see what he could do if he had the opportunity to clean up that department even more than he has. He's done a good job as acting. So we'll have up-to-the-minute updates at Breitbart News, but this is a very narrow path with the narrow majority. All right, next up, there has been leaks coming out of the Pentagon suggesting that our munitions are short, that we're running out of weaponry because of the Iran war, which continues to drag on. And a lot of the, you know, $20 burrito talk that's dominated the conversation over the past week, a lot of it has to do with the soaring cost of energy and the fact that now there is all this tension in the Strait of Hormuz, which is new. We did not have this tension in the Strait until the recent invasion 5-6 months ago from Trump. And that is an added strain on American economy. So we've got an imperative to wrap up this war. But the thing is, it's very hard to win the war when you're not just fighting the Iranian regime, you're fighting Americans. This took place on CNN yesterday. A woman named Sarah Matthews. Check this out. Cut 23, please.
11: They are true if Trump is posting about it being treasonous. And I agree with your point that it's very disturbing if they are accurate. But it leads me to believe they are when he's posting about it and wanting to target these leakers and go after them. And I'm happy that the information is out there, though, even though it is concerning because now the Iranians know just how weak we are.
10: So this is a person who was, I guess, a deputy press secretary in the first Trump administration for a short amount of time. And I don't know what she's up to now, but it's a saying that she's happy Iranians know the U.S. is weak with munition shortages. First of all, when you use munitions, you have shortages, so we can redevelop stuff. But the fact that so many people in America seem to be rooting for the Iranian mullahs is completely sick. And Trump has got to win some of these people over, at least convince America these people are wrong, in an election year, because there are major political implications here. All right, I didn't get to my WNBA stuff. I'll take that on the podcast, so head over there. Thanks to the team. Go in peace to love and serve the Lord. Thanks for listening and watching.
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20: Makes demands of the U.S. I'm Jack Callahan, Fox News. A sweeping list with which Tehran says the U.S. must comply before it lifts its threats to the Strait of Hormuz. The list includes an end to U.S. sanctions, the withdrawal of American forces, and compensation for war damages. Oman says talks with Iran over management of the waterway continue. The United Arab Emirates says an Iranian missile targeted a vessel operated by the state-owned oil company on Saturday, but no injuries were reported. In Yemen, government forces struck back at the Iran-backed Houthis, raising fears of a renewed civil war there, and Turkey offering new details on its mutual defense agreement with Saudi Arabia and Pakistan. ICE arrests more than 1,200 suspected illegal immigrants in Georgia.
21: Those arrested include convicted sex offenders, child abusers, and those with assault and battery records, among other crimes. Marcos Charles, Executive Associate Director of ICE Enforcement, told Fox and Friends more than half of those arrested, 720 illegal migrants, had criminal histories. ICE is processing those detained for removal proceedings or criminal prosecution. In response to protests, Charles says, agents have made changes to how they track individuals in the U.S. illegally and changed enforcement efforts and arrest methods. Deborah Valentine, Fox News.
20: Chaos in a California city as its 911 call system is hacked.
1: Susan City declaring a state of emergency after its hackers crippled its 911 system. Officials shut the network down to stop the threat from spreading and protect evidence for a federal investigation. Despite the chaos, city officials say residents aren't facing an immediate danger. Dispatchers are routing calls to a county dispatch center. Investigators are working to figure out how the malicious software got inside the network and who was behind it. Chris DeMeo, Fox News.
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1: We have breaking news out of Washington today. Todd Blanche's nomination for Attorney General hangs in the balance. And so does construction of the White House ballroom. There is news on both, and we'll bring you the latest in just a moment. Tennesseans went to the polls last night in their state's primary, and there was a surprise loser. Who was it? We'll tell you. And President Trump tries again to curtail birthright citizenship. He has two new executive orders. And we have the details of that as well. Today is Friday, August the 7th. I'm Scott Jennings, broadcasting for Salem, and we're coming to you from Louisville, Kentucky. On this day in 2007, baseball history changed with one swing of the bat. Barry Bonds stepped into the plate in San Francisco against Washington Nationals pitcher Mike Bassick. The count went full, and then this, cut four.
3: 3 balls and 2 strikes. The overshift is on, and Bassick deals, and Bonds hits one high, hits it deep, it is out of here! 756! Bonds stands alone! He is on top of the all-time home run list!
1: Barry Bonds launching home run 756 into the right center field seats, breaking the record that had long been held by Hank Aaron. The game stopped, the fireworks exploded, and Aaron himself appeared on the scoreboard with a recorded message congratulating Bonds. But this was no ordinary celebration, because by then Bonds was at the center of baseball's steroid scandal, and his pursuit of Hank Aaron had become one of the most controversial record chases in sports history. Bonds would finish his career with 762 home runs. Nearly two decades later, the record still stands. Barry Bonds, home run number 756 on this day in 2007. Breaking news to begin the show today. Acting Attorney General Todd Blanche appears to have enough votes for confirmation. Despite losing a couple of Republicans this week, this morning, Louisiana Senator Bill Cassidy announced that he will support Blanche, and that locks in, or at least it appears to lock in, 50 votes. J.D. Vance can break the tie. Should be done by this weekend. And more breaking news, just into the show here. A federal appeals court has ordered the Trump administration to stop above-ground construction of the new $400 million White House ballroom. In a 2-1 decision, the D.C. Circuit ruled that President Trump cannot build the massive 90,000-square-foot addition without congressional approval. Underground work on bunkers and other national security facilities can continue. Now, the court is delaying its ruling for 2 weeks. That gives Trump time to appeal it to the Supreme Court, and you know he will. Now down to Tennessee, where the primary last night produced a couple of noteworthy results. First, in the Republican primary for governor, Marsha Blackburn, currently U.S. Senator, defeated two opponents with 43% of the vote. She'll face Democrat Jerry Green in the fall. It's Blackburn versus Green for governor. I'd say advantage Blackburn in that race. Elsewhere, something of an upset here. Congressman Andy Ogles of the House Freedom Caucus lost his primary against a man named Charlie Hatcher, who's a former state agriculture commissioner. Ogles had the support of President Trump, but a clean energy super PAC spent about $2 million opposing Ogles and supporting Hatcher.
0: Ogles was criticized by some Republicans for not campaigning hard enough or raising the money necessary to win. Ogles found himself running in a new congressional district after Republicans redrew the lines earlier this year. The district, which once included part of Nashville, now stretches from a cluster of suburbs outside of Nashville all the way down to Memphis. As for Mr. Hatcher, he's a well-liked dairy farmer who had the support of several prominent Republicans in the state, including the outgoing Governor Bill Lee. Although Trump went for Ogles here, Hatcher had emphasized his support for Trump even without the endorsement. Yesterday afternoon, President Trump signed a couple of executive orders dealing with birthright citizenship. This comes after the Supreme Court struck down his original executive order on the matter. Trump versus Barbara was that case. So what did the president do yesterday? The first order non-exhaustively identifies certain categories of children of aliens who are not in

0: That's not the way it's supposed to work. It's a disgrace. They're buying their way in, and we're not going to let it happen.
1: Trump, of course, is right about this. Birth tourism has turned the 14th Amendment into a travel package. White House Staff Secretary Will Scharf laid out the facts in the Oval Office about why this is necessary. Cut 7.
2: The law is absolutely clear. What we're talking about, as Stephen said, with respect to birth tourism, something that used to happen incidentally, where somebody who happened to be on vacation here went into labor early and had a baby. This was sort of a relatively small problem. What we've seen in recent years, though, is organized rings, at times criminal rings, setting up a system whereby tens, hundreds, thousands, tens of thousands of people can come to this country in an organized fashion and give birth here purely for the sake of obtaining birthright citizenship. This order takes a number of different actions intended to combat those sorts of organized practices. We look very heavily at denying visas to people that we have reason to believe are coming here for that purpose. Visas both for putative parents, but also for the people organizing these rings. There's also obviously a law enforcement component.
1: You know, whatever you think of the broader birthright citizenship debate, surely the 14th Amendment was never intended to create an international birth tourism industry. Back to Michigan, fallout from the state's primary on Tuesday continues. There's a real split in the Democratic Party, with many supporters of Haley Stevens wondering how they could ever support a radical for Senate like Abdul El Sayed, and Republican Mike Rogers is moving to take advantage of the split. He has issued an appeal this morning. Take a listen to this in full. Cut 15.
3: If you're among the majority of Democratic voters that woke up on Wednesday feeling, well, hopeless, because the person who won does not represent your values, well, just know, there is still hope. Michigan deserves a senator who is ready to sit with you, hear from you, and represent you. The parents across Michigan who want an education system that sets up their kids for success. You have a home with us. 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You have a home with us. To young people who are looking for real solutions to solve our housing affordability crisis, you have a home with us. 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And to the vast majority of people across Michigan who do not want to throw their support behind a campaign filled with anger, divisiveness, calls for violence, and the views that are out of touch with your values, well, you have a home with us. The fight is far greater than just left versus right. The fight is for the very soul of our nation. Over the next 90 days, I'm going to work hard to earn your trust, to earn your support, and earn your vote. 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Let's get to work.
1: Now, our friend Julian Epstein, longtime Democratic strategist, announced this morning he was donating to and supporting Mike Rogers for Senate. He writes in an op-ed for Fox News, Democrats aren't coddling Scandinavian-style socialists. They're getting into bed with a nihilistic, deconstructionist brand of third worldism. Expect this theme to permeate the campaign for the rest of the year. 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We're trying to wrap up here today. A lot on the floor right now. We'll have the news after this. Stay with us.
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12: Saving Western
0: civilization, one busted leftist narrative at a time. 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
12: All right, Friday, August the 7th, Common Sense for the American People. Thanks for joining us here on Salem. I'm Scott Jennings. Thought I'd take a few minutes here and just go over what is happening in the United States Senate today. They are trying to clear a backlog of several issues before they wrap up, and the Senate would not come back until September the 14th. This will be the August recess in D.C. parlance. Sometimes they call it the August district or state work period. So this is the Senate working through a number of issues today. First of all, here's what President Trump has said he wants the Senate to do. Let's listen to the president. Cut nine.
13: I believe strongly in terminating the filibuster. And by the way, getting Save America Act approved immediately and about 400 other things in every hour of every day. Boom, boom, boom. You get whatever you want.
12: Okay, that's the president's desires. I don't believe they are going to be terminating the filibuster or passing the SAVE Act today, so that continues to be outstanding. However, the president, although he'll be disappointed with that, did get some welcome news today, and that is on his nominee for Attorney General, Todd Blanche. Todd Blanche has been the acting Attorney General for several months. He's been angling for the top job, and he's been working through the Senate confirmation process. It was a bit of drama about whether he was going to get the votes because Republicans Lisa Murkowski and Susan Collins have announced their opposition to Blanche. That meant it all came down to Bill Cassidy of Louisiana. Senator Cassidy, you might recall, lost a primary this year because President Trump had backed someone else. So there was some drama about whether Cassidy would fall in line with the president's agenda here and back Todd Blanche. But ultimately, he said that he will. Here's cut 10.
14: Between Mr. Blanche and another acting attorney general who may not run the department effectively under President Trump and who indeed may not be as good as Mr. Blanche, this puts at risk the progress made fighting violent crime, human and drug trafficking, and fraud. And this does not serve the American people well. This is not a referendum on President Trump. It is a decision regarding Mr. Blanche in very specific circumstances. All considered, I will vote for Mr. Blanche.
12: All right, Bill Cassidy saving the nomination of Todd Blanche, and that should get done today. In addition to that, Senate leadership is moving to clear a heavy backlog of executive and judicial nominees before they break here for August. And they should be having a vote on what I believe will be 74 nominations in block. So all sorts of things the president gets to appoint and the Senate has to confirm. Those should move today in block. Also, other issues, and this is, I'm just going to do a quick check while we're talking here. So we're looking at the Senate floor right now. And on the Senate floor, they have a vote open on the Russia sanctions bill. You may have been reading about this, and it got renewed interest after the death of Senator Lindsey Graham, who had been pushing this very hard. But the Russia sanctions bill is being voted on as we speak, and I do see some action on the Senate floor. It looks like they're reading some names right now. Now, there was an amendment vote on this morning, and the amendment was offered by Rand Paul of Kentucky and Ron Wyden, so it was a bipartisan amendment, and it would have taken away some of the tariff authority that this bill gives to Donald Trump. This bill gives him vast tariff authority, so they wanted to take that out. The vote failed. It was final 32 in the affirmative and 64 were against. So that did not work out. So now we're on to final passage of the Russia sanctions bill. And they've renamed it, by the way, the Lindsey Graham bill. This would allow President Trump and future presidents to impose tariffs of up to 100% on major importers of Russian energy. It would give the president greater flexibility to raise import taxes on major economies like India, China, and the European Union without the legal limits and ambiguity of the tools the tariff tools that he has used thus far. So this was actually a big deal, but this certainly strengthens the president's hand when it comes to using tariffs for the purposes of national security. The expectation here is that this bill is going to pass this afternoon. It passed a key procedural hurdle last week by an 86-12 vote, so it doesn't feel like it's going to be unanimous, but we are expecting the Russia sanctions bill, named for Lindsey Graham, to pass. Doesn't feel like they're going to get to the Clarity Act. That's the cryptocurrency bill. There's a bill on college athletics hanging out there that does have bipartisan support. The president does say he'll sign it. Unclear. Farm bill still unclear. So still some things to do in the Senate, but some work is getting done. We're going to take a break. We'll talk more news when you come back. Scott Jennings on Salem. Stay with us.
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12: Friday, August the 7th. Thanks for joining us here. Common Sense for the American People. A quick update to our previous reporting on the U.S. Senate. While we are in commercial, the Senate has overwhelmingly passed the bipartisan Russian sanctions legislation championed by the late Lindsey Graham of South Carolina. The final vote, 86 to 11. And that'll send it over to the House for consideration. So, as predicted, this has passed, and the attempt to strip out the tariff authority for the president was defeated. In other news, when something is important in the Middle East, Adam Credo, our next guest, is usually one of the first reporters to uncover it. He covers national security and foreign policy and has built a reputation for breaking stories that the legacy media often misses. His latest in the Free Beacon looks at whether the United Nations is obstructing an American investigation into possible Hamas infiltration of its Gaza operations. Adam, welcome into the Scott Jennings Show.
22: Appreciate you having me. Always a pleasure.
12: Yeah, thanks for the work that you do. Let's dive into this latest story that you have. You have an article here about a UN group in Gaza that many people believe has been infiltrated by Hamas. What is this group, and what are the accusations? What is the nature of the story?
22: Sure. So this is the United Nations Relief and Works Agency. This is a humanitarian group that has operated in Gaza for quite some time, decades now. And there have always been reports of them being a bit too cozy with Hamas, letting them store weapons in their facilities, letting them use their facilities to fire onto Israel and commit acts of terrorism. The questions became even more pronounced in the wake of the October 7th massacre, when it was actually determined by Israel first and then others that UNRWA actually employed more than 100 people who participated in those October 7th attacks. Now, what's interesting here is the USAID Inspector General. That is not USAID itself. It's the inspector general that's responsible for monitoring how American foreign assistance is doled out across the globe. It's an important distinction. They're a law enforcement agency, and they're separate from USAID, which is largely defunct now. What they found is that, yes, in fact, more than 100 UNRWA employees were members of Hamas. And they also found through the course of their investigation that the UN, including UNRWA and at least six other agencies, don't really want to provide information about those employees or cooperate into their ongoing investigation surrounding Hamas interference into aid delivery.
12: Adam, here is why your story caught my attention, because there is still a propaganda war going on around October the 7th, around the plight of the people in Gaza, And the accusation is that Israel and even the United States were obstructing or stopping or prohibiting aid from getting to people in Gaza. Now, Israel, as you pointed out, and others have said that's the opposite of what's happening. Israel and the United States are trying to get the aid into the Palestinian people, but it's the Hamas that, in fact, is doing the obstruction, or they're stealing it and then stealing it and selling it. I thought your story was interesting because, to me, this speaks to this sort of ongoing propaganda war. It sounds like what's going on here is that Hamas has, in fact, infiltrated the aid distribution system and was the problem here. Is that how you see it?
22: Yeah, there's very much a propaganda war, and this is one of the most important aspects of the story, that once you put the propaganda war aside, the accusations, he said, she said, Israel's obstructing aid, you're left with facts. And the facts of the matter, according to the U.S. investigation that's been going on for more than a year and is ongoing and continuing and even expanding to, I believe, over 1,000 members of UNRWA who are actually affiliated with Hamas. Again, this is the United Nations paying salaries of Hamas members. And what you find is that it's exactly Hamas who's stealing aid. Hamas is interfering in delivery. They're infiltrating aid groups, whether they're affiliated with the United Nations or otherwise outside nonprofit charities that operate there. That evidence is clear. The inspector general itself found late last year that United Nations trucks were commandeered by Hamas. Hamas embedded its personnel into key positions in UN aid organizations to ensure that aid went directly to them. These are the facts of the matter. Israel is allowing trucks in, but the UN has a consistent problem with stopping Hamas from stealing the aid. And that's exactly what the inspector general is out there to figure out. It's also why, by the way, we stopped giving money to UNRWA, specifically for this reason.
12: Adam Credo is with the Washington Free Beacon, has a new investigation out. I suggest you read it about what's going on here with the United Nations and being infiltrated by Hamas in Gaza. You're talking about United Nations here, agencies. We pay, the United States pays money to the United Nations, and you're talking about Hamas having infiltrated this whole structure. I have to ask, has American taxpayer money found its way into the hands of Hamas in Gaza?
22: Most likely, particularly under the Biden administration and programs going back to that era. I actually reported separately during the time of the Biden administration that there was a move internally from the early days of the administration at the State Department to get specific permission from the Treasury Department, that is OFAC, who oversees funds that might be going to terrorist groups. And they issued a determination that while it's incredibly likely that this U.S. aid and money will be siphoned by Hamas, diverted by Hamas, they wanted to find a way to go ahead with it anyway. And that's exactly what they did. That's why the inspector general has stepped in now, particularly under the Trump administration, to unearth exactly what happened to that money and to ensure that that never happens again. The Trump administration has been pretty strong and very clear about restricting the way U.S. funds are spent. But there's a lot of work for the inspector general to do prior to this administration, what was happening in the Obama administration, in the Biden administration, and going back even further. And during those times, there's clear evidence that they knew aid and money would be diverted, but they wanted to push that priority anyway.
12: Well, I think they were more interested in giving in to the propaganda and giving in to all these Free Palestine radicals in their political base. I mean, recall that Joe Biden built that crazy pier project, you know, the pier to nowhere, which cost hundreds of millions of dollars. I think a U.S. soldier, at least one, died trying to fix it. But no aid was ever delivered. And it was literally a project to satisfy these people who were claiming that no aid was going in to the Palestinian people. And, of course, that wasn't true. I find that they did a lot of things for window dressing, Adam. They didn't do things for good reasons. They did a lot of things for PR purposes or window dressing, and it turned out exactly as you might imagine. You also have some information here in the story about how Hamas used its police force, its notoriously brutal police force, to intimidate aid workers who were trying to help in Gaza. Tell us about that.
22: Correct. So this is another piece of the Inspector General's investigation. It was a confidential report that I obtained a copy of, and it essentially looked at several U.S.-funded NGOs that were operating in Gaza. Now, these NGOs themselves were not accused of any wrongdoing, but the Inspector General wanted to know what the conditions are like on the ground, what they're operating against over there. And mostly all of these aid organizations admitted that the Hamas Ministry of Interior, which again is Hamas, it might not be its armed wing, but it very much is Hamas, and it does their bidding, intimidated aid workers, threatened to obtain copies of their confidential employee data, threatened to sic the police on them if they did not allow them to establish personnel at aid sites, including most notably hospitals, which are very important to Hamas. They want to patrol those sites, and they use hospitals, as I also reported just recently, to torture, beat, and interrogate Gaza civilians that they see as against Hamas's effort. So this is all part of that network that Hamas polices and makes sure is under its thumb. These aid groups were operating in an environment where their every move was tracked by Hamas. And there are additional reports from watchdog groups, not the Inspector General itself, but there are many agencies that worked hand in glove with Hamas in order to perform their aid operations. That is, allowing Hamas officials to use sites at hospitals. There were reports that Hamas used a command and control center in a hospital that was located literally next door to an aid organization. So this is done for cover. Hamas wants Israel to bomb civilian sites so they can say that Israel is targeting civilians when, in fact, Hamas is embedded in these sites.
12: All right, Adam. So we know that the United Nations denied for a very long time that Hamas was interfering with aid delivery. We now know that simply wasn't true. And we know that they've been interfering with this investigation. As we sit here today, is the United Nations now cooperating at all?
22: Yes and no. They've responded to pieces of the investigation. I think most notably what they won't hand over is lists of their employees. The Inspector General would use these lists to determine if they're actually members of Hamas. They have methods and means to investigate and check back whether these individuals are who they say they are, or whether these individuals, in many cases that we've documented throughout the war, are actually doubling as members of Hamas. That's a big piece of it. And that information has not been furnished. There's a lot of other internal documentation that the Inspector General has requested, but has not yet gotten its hands on. I suspect the reason for that is the information will show exactly what you expect, that there is a comfortable relationship of either aid officials being Hamas members or Hamas members making sure that they can infiltrate this. You know, it's also very interesting. Some Hamas Ministry of Interior documents recently came to earth, and what they showed is Hamas keeps lists of aid workers, and they make notes on there. It's very interesting to see. We can work with this person. This person has expressed support for Hamas. This person is not willing to work with us. So they had a really thorough system, an extensive system for checking how they could manufacture support within aid agencies.
12: All right, final question. I'll give you the last word, 15 seconds. Bottom line, can we, as we sit here today, safely deliver humanitarian aid into Gaza without Hamas benefiting from it right now?
22: There's one primary solution. That's to remove Hamas control from the Gaza Strip. That's the only way to fully ensure Hamas does not get its hands on it. The only way to ensure it is for Hamas to go, for all of its officials to lay down their arms, remove themselves from government, and potentially go elsewhere, depending on what the final peace plan is. But if Hamas is there, Hamas will try to steal aid. They're doing it now.
12: Adam Credo with a Washington Free Beacon. Thanks for your work. Great story. We'll have you back.
22: Thank you, sir.
12: All right, let's talk about Noble Gold Investments, new partner here on the Scott Jennings Show. 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
12: All right, I've had this one on my pile of things to discuss with you for several days now, but then I went on my Great Western sojourn and left it on the pile. But I remembered it today because this morning I went outside and looked into my own chicken coop in the Jennings backyard. We keep over 30 chickens in the Jennings backyard area. We love our chickens. We've been doing the chickens now for several years. We started with 6. Now we have over 30. They call it chicken math. I'm sure some of you out there know what it's like. But I was more than pleased recently when the Vice President of the United States had a chicken coop of his own constructed at the Naval Observatory in Northwest Washington. This is where the Vice President lives. Finally, we paragons of poultry have true representation in the executive branch. This is unequivocally a good thing. For many years, chicken owners of America have suffered in silence. We have no lobbyists, no PAC, no cabinet secretary, not even a lousy commission. Now we have the Vice President. Now we're cooking with gas. Not the chickens, but metaphorically. So I was pleased about this. And then, of course, because J.D. Vance decided to do something incredibly normal these days and get some chickens, the Washington Post swooped in and decided we need to attempt to ruin this. We need to investigate this. Questions, they say, have been raised about the coop and whether all the proper historical preservation protocols were followed. It's a chicken coop. Now, it's a nice one. I saw it. And if you're within the sound of my voice and you have a chicken coop in your backyard, dare I say it's likely not as nice or expensive as the one that J.D. Vance got. But you know what? He's the Vice President. I want him to have a nice chicken coop. So the Washington Post swoops in. The first thing they did was they called the city of D.C. and they tried to get the Vice President cited for zoning infractions. They called up the zoning people to complain. Here's part of the article. I tried to confirm the regulations with a few people at DC Health. No one returned my calls or responded to my emails, but one city official said DC regulations don't typically apply to federal property. He spoke on condition of anonymity because he wasn't authorized to talk to the media. But locals don't follow the rules either, the official said. I know we have plenty of people in the city raising chickens on properties that don't meet the requirements. So that was the first thing they tried to do. They wanted the zoning people in Washington to come and interrupt the Vance family chicken operation. So, not satisfied with that vector, the Washington Post then called up a chicken expert. Now, the chicken expert that they called, and it's hard to believe it. Well, is it? Maybe it's not hard to believe. They called up a chicken expert, someone who uses they, them pronouns, and uses their chicken as an emotional support animal because they have long COVID. Bowers, the Utah chicken keeper, thinks of their hens. This is crazy. It's a single person, a singular human being that we have to refer to as there because of the pronouns. Bowers, the Utah chicken keeper, thinks of their hens, especially a bearded, white, silky bantam named Karen, of course, almost as emotional support animals. When Bowers is having a particularly bad day, they, meaning the person, suffer chronic pain from several autoimmune disorders. They cuddle up with Karen the chicken. So, zoning and they, them, that's who the Washington Post called to try to make trouble for J.D. Vance. Well, I salute the Vice President on this. Godspeed, Mr. Vice President, and to your chickens, best wishes. It's a great hobby. More after this.
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28: A big list. I'm Paul Stevens, Fox News. Peace talks go on, reportedly, between the U.S. and Iran, but a major Iranian council issuing a new set of demands.
29: All eyes are on the Middle East as both Iran and Oman signal they are very close to reaching a deal to manage the Strait of Hormuz. Tehran, though, insists the critical waterway will not fully open until the U.S. agrees to its list of highly unlikely demands. They include ending the war, withdrawing troops, financial compensation, and removing the U.S. naval blockade. The U.S. has not yet publicly responded. Meantime, Oman is condemning continued attacks on ships in the strait. All of this comes as the chairman of the Joint Chiefs is reportedly looking for an off-ramp from the war. General Dan Kane is warning options to escalate the conflict could backfire and that air power alone is unlikely to achieve the objectives. Dwindling U.S. stockpiles of key munitions are also a factor.
28: And that's Fox's Anita Vogel. In New York City last night, two people were killed after a boat carrying 14 capsized near Liberty Island in New York Harbor. The 22-footer overturned around 10:30 p.m., prompting a major emergency response involving the U.S. Coast Guard, NYPD, and FDNY. 12 people pulled from the water, taken to area hospitals with minor injuries. NYPD divers later finding a 27-year-old woman and a 5-month-old baby girl, both taken to a hospital where they were pronounced dead. Authorities now investigating, trying to figure out what happened. Coming up coming up this week, accused UnitedHealthcare CEO killer Luigi Mangione returns to court for a status conference. He, of course, accused of fatally shooting UnitedHealthcare CEO Brian Thompson outside a Manhattan hotel in December of 2024. Mangione will be allowed to ditch prison attire for civilian clothing at the hearing coming up scheduled for Tuesday. 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

0: for all the DSA folks. Look, I don't self-describe as a communist, but I have no issue with the moniker. This is your opportunity to also do the same. And if you're a communist, even better. But if you're not, and you're like worried, oh no, they're calling us commies, they're calling us communists. They call everybody communist. They call Nancy Pelosi a communist. Who gives a shit? Who gives a shit? Double down. Double down. Be like, what's wrong?
1: That's Hassan Piker. He's a third world miscreant and leader of the Democrat Party. He's an influencer, and the Democrats love him. Gavin Newsom loves him. They love the jihad. They're not on our side. Hassan Piker. And the cusses like a teenager because they're keeping it classy, you know? Just amazing. Oh, and I got to see the deputy campaign manager, right, for Hong, running for governor in the great state of Wisconsin. Turns out, what is it? What's the porn site called? She's got her own thing. Oh, yeah, OnlyFans, porn site. She's a pornster, and she represents, I think she's unionizing prostitutes because they want all your daughters to grow up to be street hookers and, you know, die of monkeypox. It's the, which the Democrat Party, I think, pretty much created monkeypox, didn't they? They create new venereal diseases every now and then. They change the name to venereal infections. Well, sexually transmitted infections, STIs. Versus STDs. They like to freshen things up every now and then. So they layered monkeypox on top of it and all that good stuff. We've got a lot to get to today. Democrats in Wisconsin, Democrats in New York. NYPD had an opportunity to greet Zohran Kwame Mamdani in New York and one of the five boroughs and in the Staten Island, the borough of Staten Island, where they've still got some Republicans that vote there, and it's good stuff. And I've got it was kind of funny with Mamdani and the police, and he just smiled and smiled and smiled like a big toothy cartoon character. If you watch the video silent, he'd still look. They just left. Oh, look, he's smiling there. If only Hitler smiled more, the Democrat Party would still be admiring him. These people, can I just say these people? And a fun story in the New York Post, Mamdani is thin-skinned and hypersensitive in private, despite his unflappable social media image. And that's because, you know who gives him the social media image is the media, which isn't really, good media at all. We don't have good media. But before I get into all that and these crazy people and tipping, tipping in restaurants is racist. It's racist, and it keeps the black man down, tipping does, according to Democrats running for high elected office in the United States of America in 2026. But first, I want to share a story with you that actually popped a couple of days ago. We had it in our lineup a couple of days ago, and too many things intervened, and we were overwhelmed with too much Democrat lunacy to get to this story. But It's a remarkable story for a number of reasons, and it's a two-part story because it started a couple of days ago, and then this morning there was an update. And let me go to the International Business Times, IBT, from a couple of days ago now. This is just yesterday. And here's the story. Who is Jennifer Lackard? Jennifer Lackard. And here's a picture of her. It's her official government portrait with the American flag draped behind her, and she's posing, and there's a photographer shooting an official picture for her that's put in a frame, and it's on the wall of the government building where she works, because here's the story. New York deputy police commissioner arrested for acting as getaway driver for gang member's son in shooting. Well, it wouldn't be much good if there wasn't a shooting. You can't, come on. You got to have something serious if you're going to be the getaway driver. You got to make it worthwhile. And there's Mom. So there's a picture of Mom, and she's the deputy police commissioner. And here's the story. A New York deputy commissioner of police was fired on Tuesday after she allegedly acted as a getaway driver for her son in what is being investigated as an attempted murder. The city of Mount Vernon, just barely outside of New York City proper, said in an Instagram post that it had sacked Jennifer Lackard, I believe they mean that they fired her, deputy police commissioner for safety, and they fired her for conduct unrelated to her duties. What, you mean driving getaway cars for gang shootings and not part of her duties as deputy police commissioner? Lackard, 49, she's 49 years old. You have to put the lady's name on it. You know, here's the picture of her. And her 20-year-old son, Chase. Chase, sounds like he's going to private schools. Chase Lackard, yes, my mother is the deputy police commissioner in my hometown. They were arrested in an early morning raid on Tuesday at their home in New York City's Bronx, the Bronx borough, as reported in the New York Daily News. The outlet noted that the pair were charged with attempted murder, attempted assault, gun possession. Well, she's the deputy police commissioner. I assume she can have a gun. And reckless endangerment in connection with a shooting involving a group of people outside Bronx Criminal Court on 29 June. They're doing a European style there. Chase Lackard was the alleged gunman, and he allegedly fled the scene in a car that was driven by his mother, who is the Democrat, a woman of color, and her son. And she's a DEI hire, I think, and she's a gangland getaway driver, and her son is a goat and gangster, but there's more. Nobody was harmed in the shooting. Because, you know, the young people have no gun control. They really have no control over the thing. So

on June 29th at 11:57 p.m. It's almost midnight. And he's just getting out of court at midnight because they're so busy. There's so much crime there, so many criminals because there are so many Democrats. So just before midnight, minutes before midnight, he's getting out of court where he was already in court for gun charges. And they let him out at 3 minutes to midnight. And then he opened fire on a group of people outside of the criminal court in the Bronx because he's running for office, apparently. So he then rushed into her car before she drove off. Nobody was injured. The pair were hit with attempted murder, attempted assault, criminal possession of firearm, conspiracy, reckless endangerment charges. Mom raked in $138,219 with the police department last year, according to the public records of the good old thing. So, you know, it's a Democrat thing we wouldn't understand. It's pretty remarkable stuff. And the New York Daily News also updated us today with this. Husband arrested after police official wife charged with being son's getaway driver in Bronx shooting. So we got mom and dad and their 20-year-old son, and mom is the deputy police commissioner, and she's a woman of color. The son is a son of color, and we haven't seen dad. No mugshot of him yet, but the official government portrait of mom, she's got a big smile and the flag behind her and stuff. So today the update is the husband of a high-ranking Mount Vernon police official accused of being her gangbanger son's getaway driver has surrendered to face charges for his role in the Bronx attempted gang hit, police said on Thursday. James Lackard is now charged with attempted murder and conspiracy for the June 29th shooting. His son, Chase Lackard, 20 years old, allegedly opened fire on a rival gang behind the Bronx Hall of Justice. No sense of irony, these people. Just after appearing in court for an unrelated prior gun arrest. See, this is a Democrat family. The son fled to his family's van with his father and the accused getaway driver, his mother, the deputy police commissioner, in the van waiting for their son. Hurry, hurry, hurry. And they're waving him in, and he's got his gun. There's smoke coming out of it, and he's got a big smile because he just opened fire. Mother and son were arrested Tuesday morning. The family's Soundview apartment. Jennifer was fired from her job as deputy commissioner for public safety, Mount Vernon Police Department, within hours of her arrest. And so the New York Times has a headline, says former police official arrested. Well, she was a police official when she was arrested. But the New York Times trying to soften it up because otherwise they'd be racist, you know, if they reported the facts of the story. You can't do that. Pretty amazing stuff, I got to say. Mm-mm-mm. And the police, they got the text messages from mom and son. Text messages detailed in court papers show the coordination between Chase, the son with a gun, a member of the Slutty Gang. He's a member of the Slutty Gang. I'm not making this up. It's right here in the New York Daily News. The Slutty Gang, the Slutty Gang. And he's texting his parents. He's a member of the Slutty Gang. All three of whom rode together to the courthouse because he's there facing gun charges. So he brought his gun, and then he opened fire on the way out of the court. And mom is the deputy police commissioner. And when you're a Democrat, all of this sounds normal. This is just fine. And then they fled together in the van. And the text, Chase texting his mother, the deputy police commissioner, says, "You can't just sit directly outside," he texted his mother. "It has to be timed right." So mom knows that, what's going on here. The son wound up allegedly firing from inside the van while his parents were inside the van. And according to prosecutors. So there, it's a full-blown, like, gangland, straight out of Compton stuff here. And mom is the deputy police commissioner, and she's a DEI hire. And the Democrats are applauding this. They think this is good parenting. Chase was ordered held without bail while he was arraigned in Bronx Supreme Criminal Court on Wednesday. His mother was held in jail overnight, Deputy Police Commissioner, before being released Thursday on $75,000 bail. $75,000 bail, right? So, and that's great. Now, think about this for a minute. So I was going back and forth with my friend Jeff, and he said, so wait a minute. He's in court for gun charges. Then he comes outside, and he gets in the van with his parents, and now he's got a gun. I assume he didn't have a gun in the

0: courtroom and in the courthouse, right? So his parents had to give him the gun when he came outside. And now mom, the deputy police commissioner, she's out on bail, even though she's the gangster getaway driver, probably gave him the gun. Either mom or dad gave him the gun, unless he stuffed it in a like a potted plant outside the courthouse and went and retrieved it, you know, like I have to do with my pocket knife sometimes in Washington, like this. Jennifer could not be, Jennifer, the deputy police commissioner, could not be reached for a comment on Thursday. But neighbors in her doorman building defended her, saying she's a devoted mom to a second son who is disabled. So he's probably not shooting anybody. Is he disabled because he got shot in the spine during gangland shooting or what? She was a sweetheart, as far as we knew, one woman who lives in the building said, recalling how she used to go on power walks with Jennifer. The whole building is shocked because we just know Jennifer as, you know, getting up and going to work. Why would you throw your life away? That's a fair question. I don't know what good girl went bad. She's like 49 or something. A good girl went bad. And she's the deputy police commissioner. Another woman from her building said she thinks the Mount Vernon Police Department was too quick to fire Jennifer after her arrest. I got to tell you, New York is living in New York is a sign of mental illness. They shouldn't have gotten rid of her that quick, she said. It isn't proven yet. She's under arrest. She's in the vehicle with the gun with her son, who's a gangbanger, who was in. She drove him to court at night because they're too busy in court at night for his gun charges. And as he's leaving the courthouse where he's facing gun charges, he opens fire on a rival gang with his mom and dad waiting for him in the van. And he's shooting from the van. Isn't that amazing? Man, oh, man. James, the father, was in North Carolina when his wife and son were arrested. He returned to the city and surrendered. He surrendered. His bail was set at $150,000 when he was arraigned in Bronx Supreme Criminal Court on Thursday. At least it's the Supreme Criminal Court. It sounds better that way, doesn't it? You know? Isn't that amazing? These people. James spent a decade in federal prison for a conspiracy to distribute heroin in North Carolina and was freed in February of 2020, records show. I tell you, you know, it's I don't want to generalize, but what runs in the family runs in the family.
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0: I've got another New York story for you. The Democrats in New York. You remember John Gotti? John Gotti, the Teflon Don, and he was a big mafiosi and famous TV star. They had a TV series called Growing Up Gotti about the Gotti family. But here is a picture of the John Gotti's widow and apparently his son, who doesn't look trustworthy in the photo. The headline is this. John Gotti grandson, Carmine Agnello, must give mom his kidney by Monday or go to prison. Colon. Love their colons. Judge. A judge says that Carmine Agnello has to give his mom his kidney by Monday or he's going to prison. And here's a picture of mom. She looks a little bit peaked. See, a judge has given John Gotti grandson, Carmine Agnello, an ultimatum. Go through with his oft-delayed kidney transplant to his mom, Victoria Gotti, by Monday or report to prison to start his sentence. Agnello, who was supposed to start serving his 15-month sentence for COVID fraud back on June 20th, got a two-month reprieve so he could give his ailing mother a kidney in a procedure that was scheduled for August 3rd. That's, of course, 4 days ago, and it didn't happen. I guess mom can't trust her son. But that date came and went with no kidney transplant because Carmine Agnello's ma had a serious infection and was on a battery of antibiotics, according to his lawyer, Robert Beltrani. And the attorney said that he had high hopes that the transplant would happen by August 10th. August 10th. On Thursday, that's yesterday, U.S. District Court Judge Nusrat Chaudhry set a ticking clock for the Growing Up Gotti star. He's a star. Everybody's a star. One, should the organ transplant procedure occur on or before August 10th of 2026, Mr. Agnello shall self-surrender to the Bureau of Prisons by 2 p.m. on September 18th, 2026, the judge ruled. Should the organ transplant procedure not occur on or before August 10th, Mr. Agnello shall self-surrender to the Bureau of Prisons by August 10th at 2 p.m. Gotta give mom your kidney or you're going to jail for your fraud. It's COVID fraud. In March, Victoria Gotti wrote a lengthy letter begging the judge to spare her son Agnello prison time because why they have different last names, probably just it's an alias or something, because of the pending kidney transplant. She said, don't send him to prison. And the son's lawyer at the time, Stephen Metcalf, said she urgently needed the surgery. A month later, Carmine Agnello got a new lawyer, and now mama's better or something like that, who walked back that urgency after the transplant didn't take place. Come on, give up the kidney.
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3: I'm Jack Callahan. Iran's Revolutionary Council issues a list of demands with which it says the U.S. must comply or the Strait of Hormuz will remain closed.
4: They include ending the war, withdrawing troops, financial compensation, and removing the U.S. naval blockade. The U.S. has not yet publicly responded.
3: Fox's Anita Vogel, the U.S. blockade of Iranian ports continues. Yemeni government forces have launched attacks on Iran-backed Houthis who've been threatening shipping in the Red Sea. The Senate has now begun its five-week recess without passing the controversial Save America Act that would require a photo ID to vote in national elections. Kansas Republican Senator Roger Marshall.
5: In a world where there's lots of uncertainty, we took a few things off the table, and I'm so glad we got every Democrat on record that they voted against voter ID. So it's a start. Of course, we know we have more work to do.
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0: kind of a fun story you give me. Hey now. All right. Well, Michael found a wacky story out of Georgetown, Washington, D.C. A Good Samaritan story. You don't see a lot of Good Samaritan stories in Washington, D.C. I mean, it's Washington, D.C. after all. Good Samaritan describes helping stop Georgetown attempted sexual assault. NBC Washington has the story. U.S. Park Police said a man was taken into custody in connection with the attack. There's a trigger warning on the story, too. A man leaving an early morning showing of the new Spider-Man movie at the AMC Georgetown Theater sprang into action to help a woman yelling for help from the bushes in the nearby waterfront park. Now, I know these theaters, the AMC theaters there in Georgetown under the K Street Freeway, my best girl, and I go there to see movies because they have movies there and stuff. And right across the street is where Nancy Pelosi lives. They got the bushes there and these big fancy condo buildings overlooking the Potomac River and the Kennedy Center. A couple of nice waterfront bars there, Tony and Joe's and Sequoia and stuff. But that's not important now. Here's the story. Man leaving early morning, and when we say early morning, what was it, 4:30 in the morning? 4:30, they're showing movies that people are leaving at 4:30 in the morning. I guess cocaine is still popular. I don't know. Remarkable. So he told News 4 that he encountered what appeared to be a sexual assault. Quoting him now, he says, "I heard a cry for help over and over, repeated." Listen to this. Zamalan. It's just a one-word name. He's like Cher or Bono. He's Zamalan. Zamalan, the Good Samaritan, told News 4. And that's great. Zamalan's doing the right thing. He's up early in the morning. He's out seeing a movie. He said he had just left the movie at about 4:30 a.m. He began, listen to this now, he began riding his electric unicycle home. That's an electric unicycle. A unicycle is not a scooter. It's a unicycle. One bicycle wheel with a stem and then a seat on top of it. It's a unicycle. Remember those? Not everybody rides those. And it's an electric unicycle. You don't even power it yourself. So he's got an electric unicycle, and it's 4:30 in the morning, and Zamalan was watching the Spider-Man movie. He left at 4:30, and thankfully he was, because Zamalan is the hero of the story. He began riding his electric unicycle home to Arlington, Virginia, got across the Potomac River on a bridge and everything, when he heard a woman crying out for help in Georgetown Waterfront Park. You know, everybody that lives there pays millions of dollars for wherever it is they live. And it turned out to be a man who pulled a woman out of her sleep, listen, while she was experiencing homelessness. This is Zamalan talking again. And it turned out to be a man who pulled a woman out of her sleep while she was experiencing homelessness on the monument and dragged her toward the bushes right by the water where he'd be a little more safe, Zamalan said. He said he tried to scare the man off while recording with his phone to get an image of him in case police needed a description. He started approaching me while I had the video on, so I had to cut it. Get some distance between me and him, and then I still hovered around the area, which gave her a chance to get up, get toward safety, toward the main road. And then, you know, in Washington, somebody will run you over when you get out there. He called 911 and stayed with the woman. See, this guy is he should get an award of some kind. He should. Zamalan, 4:30 a.m., Spider-Man movie, electric unicycle. Come on, Presidential Medal of Freedom. Just kidding, not Presidential Medal of Freedom, but some D.C. award or something. That'll never happen. She was experiencing homelessness for a couple of days, Zamalan said. She had her license stolen. And she ended up, she ended her lease and was moving out, but she ended up breaking her wrists. So she was an injured homeless woman who was experiencing a hard time. Detectives from the U.S. Park Police were called to the scene by D.C. police. They, because some of it's federal property down there along the river and stuff, they taped off an extensive area of the park while they conducted an investigation. In a statement to News 4, Park Police spokesman said the man had been taken into custody. not Zamalan, you know, but the other man, had not been announced what charges the man is facing. Listen, here's Zamalan again. I left Spider-Man, he says, I left Spider-Man, colon, a brand new day right before the Marvel, this is great, right before the Marvel iconic kind of post-credit scene. See, he says, I felt like calling just to leave a little early. He just wanted to leave a little early while the credits were still rolling and they're exciting Marvel credits at the end, and he left a little early. And he said, and just appreciate the city I grew up in. He said, I just wanted to leave a little early at 4:30 a.m. to get on his electric unicycle to appreciate the city that he grew up in. And he said, I just ended up being able to help another person in need, Zamalan said. And honestly, that is great. And Zamalan doesn't sound like your run-of-the-mill guy. And there he is on a weekday leaving a movie theater at 4:30 a.m. and they're showing movies at 2:30 a.m. at the Georgetown AMC theaters, which is kind of fun. And he's got his, I wonder if he could bring his electric unicycle into the movie theater, because that was, that's kind of an unusual story, I've got to say. Man, oh, Manischewitz. Oh, there's you know how Democrats love everything to be transgender? In France, where there should be ahead of the curve on all this stuff in France, French trans phenom. When they say trans, that means transgender. That means mentally screwy and gender, sexually screwy. French transgender phenom, Julie Tetart. It's T-E-T-A-R-T, Tetart. In French, that means the tart. But Julie Tetart, listen to this, looks WNBA ready. So why hasn't the Inclusive League called? This is kind of fun. A 34-year-old biological male, that's a male, that's a man, led France's Ligue, that France has a Ligue 2, and that's the women's basketball, professional basketball league, in both scoring and rebounding during the 2025-2026 season. So get a load of this. This is a 34-year-old man who says that he's a woman and plays professional basketball in France on the women's team in the women's professional basketball, and he, who goes by the name Julie, dominates everything. 6'3", the 6'3" man dominates French women's basketball. And now the question is, you got this 6'3" man who plays women's basketball in France, who dominates everything the 2025-2026 season. So why aren't the open-minded people in the WNBA in the United States hiring this dude and saying it's a lady? Because they got the coach the other day with the trans kids belong T-shirt and stuff. Maybe they just want the kids. Usually it's the kids. Pretty creepy stuff. So the French trans basketball player, Julie Tetart, is waiting for a call from one of the inclusive WNBA teams who need a 6'3" scoring and rebounding machine during the 2025-2026 season for a club team in Monaco. Nice. They're playing in Monaco. Tetart dominated the second-tier French Women's Basketball League 2 by dropping 21 points per game while grabbing 20 rebounds. Dominant. The biological male, that is to say a man, who came out as trans in October of 2021, who made up stuff 5 years ago, led the league in both categories. It was as a season unlike the League 2 had ever seen before. With those numbers, the WNBA should be knocking down Tetart's door, right? Huh? If they contact me, I won't say no, said Tetart. But you have to be realistic. I'm old. Yeah, but you're a man, so it's okay, and you're 6'3" man. And there are far better players than me. I'm not sure that's true. The overly humble 34-year-old Tetart told OutKick in French over Instagram direct message on Monday. But you got to ask, where is the WNBA is so open-minded, and they're pro-transgender, and now you got this dominant 6'3" dude in France who said, oh, I'm waiting for the call. But they're not calling because all these hypocrites in the left, were it not for double standards, liberals would have no standards at all. And they talk a big game, but then when it comes down to brass tacks, Forget about it, right? Duterte's season was so dominant that French media was stunned when she shredded the center and didn't win league MVP honors. That's because they're, what is it? Islamophobic. Oh, wait a minute. I mean transphobic. Everybody's phobic. They're all phobic. Just amazing. The season was still good enough to win Player of the Year, Defensive Player of the Year, and Domestic Player of the Year. I thought it was going to be Domestic Abuser of the Year. Woke WNBA fans swear there is no clear and present trans danger to biological women. They swear this is some sort of delusion cooked up by MAGA. Meanwhile, Tatart destroyed League Two so badly that there were collusion allegations being made against league captains and coaches who voted on the MVP award. Some more conspiracies, I got to tell you. So this this dude, who really doesn't look like a lady, 6 foot three, basketball player in France, got shoulders like a dude and all this. And now, why isn't the WNBA banging down this dude's door? That's the thing. How about that? Why? And the reason is they talk a big game, but they're full of hooey. They're full of a lot of hooey. All right, now let's get to some more Democrats because they're quite mad. Let's go to Francesca Hong, who is apparently of Korean descent, Korean American. Even though it sounds like Hong Kong, sounds Chinese. She said that she's Korean, and that the Korean community is very upset about Thanksgiving because of something that happened in the 1600s. And, you know, they really hold on to a grudge that isn't theirs for centuries and centuries because of mental illness. So here it is. Listen to this. This is not a brand new clip. This is not from this week or anything, but this is Francesca Hong, who's the Democrat socialist running for the socialist, the communist, apparently North Korean descent, not South Korean descent. Francesca Hong talking about, this is some time ago, talking about tipping waiters in restaurants. Listen to this.
1: In the service industry, we are finally having this conversation about, you know, how our industry really did come from it and kind of is rooted in white supremacy, that tipping in itself. If we look at the history of tipping and how racist it is and how it has kept wages low for Black people for a very long time. And if you look at tipping now, how different the scales are in terms of who receives higher percentages of tips over other folks.
0: That's right. Tipping is racist because it's rooted in white supremacy. Tipping is. And it's racist because the Black waiters get lower tips, and that means white supremacy, and it's racist, and it's tipping. That leads to lower wages for Black people. You know, the Democrat Party, they're the party of plantations and bullwhips and slavery and Jim Crow and the KKK. And you're a Democrat socialist. Isn't that amazing? Yeah. So tipping is racist. It keeps wages low just for Black people, though, not for Latinx or Koreans or certainly white people. White people get the, you know, who get the best tips? The best waiters. That's who. And waitresses. And with Democrats, can't tell the difference anyway. Isn't that amazing? So tipping is again, the sign at Million Al's, my old hangout bar and pizza place in Adams Morgan in Washington, D.C., with the sign behind the bar, tipping is not a city in China. And there we have that. That's there she is. Now, let's go to Francesca Hong because she was on CNN. She was on, so they just love her. They're trying to push every lunatic communist across the finish line, get them into high elected office, governors, senators, House members. The media is the most corrupt institution in America. And here is Francesca Hong talking to the people at CNN, to Caitlin Collins, and said, hey, this is where she said she hates Thanksgiving. She tweeted out, cancel Thanksgiving because it should have been canceled by 1621. The year 1621, Thanksgiving should have been canceled. Everybody was getting along happily and having nice meals. They're really angry with history, the left. Angry with history. It's another mental illness. They have myriad mental illnesses that they're not dealing with. But we're going to need to build giant institutions, I think, for these people. Here's Francesca Hung on CNN on Thanksgiving, which she hates.
2: Do you still believe that Thanksgiving should be canceled?
3: I'm a chef, and one of the first meals that I made was for
0: the community
3: when I was 16 was a Thanksgiving meal.
0: 16,
3: so
0: don't interrupt her.
3: I think my hospitality background in owning a restaurant for 7-8 years, that bringing folks around the table to share conversation and build community.
0: Do you want to cancel Thanksgiving?
3: But Thanksgiving is also a time that's incredibly painful for many people in our communities.
0: In our community. Thanksgiving is also a time that is incredibly painful. First of all, she's going on, and the idiot fake anchor, Caitlin Collins, says, not interrupting. She's smiling and nodding. Oh, yes, 8 years, and you owned, and your favorite egg roll, and your, what are you talking about? And they said, but it's very painful for people in our community. In the Korean-American community, Thanksgiving is very painful because maybe they're unbeknownst to us. Koreans had sailed wooden ships across the Pacific and through the Panama Canal that wasn't there, through the Drake Passage, and then they found where there was no Drake Passage, it wasn't called the Drake Passage, and remarkable stuff. And for our community, what's your community is Korean American, and Thanksgiving is painful to the Korean American community, and where is this community? Why do you people always break off and live in your own communities? That is that's quite bizarre. So that's, and she says it's painful for people in communities. But wait, then she did another interview with the left wingers at Politico, who asked her again about this, and you'll never believe what she said this time.
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2: Do you still believe that Thanksgiving should be canceled?
3: Thanksgiving is a time that's incredibly painful for many people in our communities.
0: Yes, the North Korean community very upset about Thanksgiving in the United States. Francesca Hong says that tipping in restaurants is racist, and the service industry comes from white supremacy. From white supremacy, because that's who they are. Now, she told CNN earlier in the week that Thanksgiving should be deleted, and it's painful for the Korean community, the North Korean community. And then she sat down and did an interview with the left-winger at Politico, a guy named Irie Center or something. And listen to this, a totally different take on Thanksgiving.
16: My favorite holiday is Thanksgiving.
0: The guy's nodding.
17: There you have it.
0: There you have it.
16: Yep.
0: He doesn't challenge
16: it. I actually love it.
0: No pushback.
16: Actually, it's kind of in-laws and family members and their in-laws, and it's a big event. And, you know, I'm gonna be real. I'm kind of a curmudgeon when it comes to holidays in general.
0: She's not happy unless she's not happy. She's a miserable leftist. All leftists are miserable. She has laid it out in print. She hates Christmas and Christmas trees. She hates Thanksgiving. She hates the 4th of July and fireworks. She hates Valentine's Day. She hates Valentine's Day. She's written all this stuff out. And then this clown, Irie, his first name is I-R-I-E, last name Centers, S-E-N-T-E-R, I think. And he's with Politico, and he's just sitting there smiling and nodding. Oh, I see. There it is. Now it's your favorite holiday. And he doesn't say, hey, wait a minute. You just said the other day you want to cancel it, and it's traumatic to Koreans for some reason. And there's no pushback at all, because when you're a Democrat, honestly, the media is like the North Korean media for you every day, performing acts of journalistic gratification.
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17: Makes demands of the U.S. I'm Jack Callahan, Fox News. A sweeping list with which Tehran says the U.S. must comply before it lifts its threats to the Strait of Hormuz. The list includes an end to U.S. sanctions, the withdrawal of American forces, and compensation for war damages. Oman says talks with Iran over management of the waterway continue. The United Arab Emirates says an Iranian missile targeted a vessel operated by the state-owned oil company on Saturday, but no injuries were reported. In Yemen, government forces struck back at the Iran-backed Houthis, raising fears of a renewed civil war there. And Turkey offering new details on its mutual defense agreement with Saudi Arabia and Pakistan. ICE arrests more than 1,200 suspected illegal immigrants in Georgia.
18: Those arrested include convicted sex offenders, child abusers, and those with assault and battery records, among other crimes. Marcos Charles, executive associate director of ICE Enforcement, told Fox and Friends more than half of those arrested, 720 illegal migrants, had criminal histories. ICE is processing those detained for removal proceedings or criminal prosecution. In response to protests, Charles says, agents have made changes to how they track individuals in the U.S. illegally and changed enforcement efforts and arrest methods. Deborah Valentine, Fox News.
17: Chaos in a California city as its 911 call system is hacked.
19: Susan City declaring a state of emergency after its hackers crippled its 911 system. Officials shut the network down to stop the threat from spreading and protect evidence for a federal investigation. Despite the chaos, city officials say residents aren't facing an immediate danger. Dispatchers are routing calls to a county dispatch center. Investigators are working to figure out how the malicious software got inside the network and who was behind it. Chris DeMeo, Fox News.
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0: You know, they think that you want to use my whole name against me. Mike, listen, man, if you can't say the name, it's Abdurrahman, keep the name out your damn mouth. I'll be happy to give you lessons.
1: Abdurrahman, if you can't use my damn name right, then keep your name out my mouth. Very ghetto. There's Abdul El Sayed. That whole ghetto thing, keep your name out my mouth. Yeah. When they pause from shooting gang members outside the courthouse, the Democrat Party. Also, a story. This story started while we were on our sea cruise in the Adriatic Sea and more broadly the Ionian and the Mediterranean seas. But a crazy story about a student, a 19-year-old student at Cornell University. They say that's an Ivy League school. I think everything is Ivy League if you're in the Northeast United States or something. But 19-year-old college student, this is a kind of an amazing story. Anti-Semitic Cornell student turns down interview because, quote, he's not interested in working for a Jew. Not interested in working for a Jew. 19-year-old Austin Franco, actually from Virginia, put his anti-Semitism on full display as he passed up a job interview with a New York City-based company called Verified, V-R-Y-F-I-D, Verified, got to decode things now, because its co-founders are Jewish. And he said, quote, not interested in working for a Jew, not interested in working for a Jew. There it is, Cornell University student who applied for a summer internship with a Jewish-owned New York City startup, rejected the opportunity with a hateful message, quote, not interested in working for a Jew, end quote. The shocked CEO posted it on X. Austin Franco put his anti-Semitism on full display, passed up the interview with Verified, because its co-founders, Gabe and Aiden Einhorn, are proudly Jewish. How dare they? Franco, 19 years old, delivered the message to both brothers via job board site Handshake. It's called Handshake, the job board site, after applying for the summer role at the company, which pairs renters with landlords and verifies their identities to prevent fraud. See, sounds like kind of a good idea. And now, that was happening some days ago. Now, then it got more fun because here's the headline from the New York Post following up. Jew-hating Cornell student begging for cash online after parents kick him out of their house. Well, he's already living. He's going to Cornell. The Cornell University student who declared he is not interested in working for a Jew got tossed from his parents' $1.75 million home in Virginia and is now sniveling online for cash. Classic lefty. They're all insane. You know, Adolf Hitler's party was the Socialist Workers' Party of Germany. Austin Franco, who went viral for declining a job interview at a New York City startup, Verified, for anti-Semitic reasons, took to X on Wednesday, declaring, my parents are kicking me out. Well, good for your parents. I want to buy your parents a beer. But the hater did get some good news the next day as Cornell University revealed to the New York Post that, unlike his disappointed parents, Alexander and Diana, the liberal upstate college won't kick him to the curb. So he gets to stay at Cornell. He just won't work for a Jew, you know. And they're raising a generation of, this is the Democrat Party. This is the left. All these institutions are left-of-center institutions at a bare minimum, right? The rising junior, he's a rising junior, created a Give, Send, Go campaign, which has already amassed more than $7,000, this is a couple of days ago now, from Twisted supporters, on top of the roughly $25,000 raised in a separate fundraiser. People are raising money for them. This, and they call themselves liberals. This is, and they're all Democrats. Nobody, you know, living on a mountaintop in Idaho with a rifle in a cabin is giving this guy money. It's all liberals. I will be kicked out of my home on August 1st. Any support you can provide would be greatly appreciated, as would any advice. I've got some advice for you. The 19-year-old whined. Again, the story started when we were on the sea cruise. But I love the fact that this is not on CNN. It's not on 60 Minutes. It's not part of a broader trend that the Democrat Party has incited in the United States. The news media doesn't cover it because it's not part of the Democrat Party's agenda. Just remarkable stuff. I have reiterated that my parents do not share my views. Oh, well, that's good to hear. And it seems they no longer wish to provide me with a home to live in. Get out, you little rat. I know the road ahead will be difficult, but this is the path I chose. Sig Heil, Manischewitz. Isn't that amazing? Yes, it is. I do not regret anything I have done. If I were to die today, little drama queen, 19-year-old Cornell student, isn't that amazing? I would at least know that I did so believing in myself as a virulent anti-Semite. Thank you, and may God be with you. You should say Allah. May Allah be with you, I think might be more appropriate. He's a person of privilege. The 3,000-square-foot Franco family home, located in a suburb 30 miles northwest of Washington, D.C., has 5 bedrooms and 5.5 bathrooms. Got a half bath for downstairs, and then every bedroom gets its own bathroom. It's 5. That's pretty good. Mom Diana's Instagram, which has been made private now, not surprisingly, proudly shows off her son, including a snapshot of him in Paris for his 18th birthday in 2024. Hey, I'm in Paris for my 18th birthday. And isn't that great? And my 18th birthday, I think I got a pack of Marlboros. Dad Alexander, is a Cornell alum and a patent lawyer. He's a patent lawyer, which that's a real job. That's a good job. And Diana's a senior product manager for a banking regulators trade association. They told the New York Post that they found their son's behavior reprehensible.

0: Fauci. They're unwell. The Democrat Party, very, very unwell. All right. Now, Michael, let's go back to the Democrats, because this is one of the anti-Semites, genocidal anti-Semite, anti-Israel Democrat Party. Hassan Piker, he's an influencer. He's campaigning with these Democratic Socialist people. Let's go to Hassan Piker, because he's talking about the Democratic Socialists of America. All right, and the let's go to number five. Let's go to Hassan Piker here, talking about the Democratic Socialists of America, liberals, the Democrat Party, communists. Here is, and Hassan Piker is an America-hating, capitalist-hating, commie, Jew-hating, genocidal anti-Semite, and very much welcome in the Abdul al-Sayed circles, the Zohran Mamdani circles. Hassan Piker, this is the Democrat Party, is they are the rising socialist workers' party of Germany in the 1930s. Again, I mentioned this recently. If you're ever in a history class where somebody asked, how could the German people be convinced to follow the Nazi Party, the Socialist Workers' Party of Adolf Hitler, just look at what's going on in the United States today, because we have an object lesson going on in real time right before our very eyes. Number five, here is Hassan Piker talking about the Democratic Socialists.
1: For all the DSA folks, look, I don't self-describe as a communist, but I have no issue with the moniker. This is your opportunity to also do the same. And if you're a communist, even better. But if you're not, and you're like worried, oh no, they're calling us commies, they're calling us communists. They call everybody communist. They call Nancy Pelosi a communist. Who gives a shit? Who gives a shit? Double down. Double down. Be like, what's wrong?
0: Uh-huh. Yeah, be like, yeah, double down. Be like, what's wrong? Communists. Well, you know, the greatest gang of murderers and brutes in the history of humankind, communists in the 20th century, just start the clock with the Bolshevik Revolution in Russia, and fast forward through Pol Pot and Fidel Castro and Central America. And the Democrats have always been on the side. You know, Hanoi Jane. Who was it, Michael? We played audio earlier this week of the Democrat who's thrilled to have been endorsed by Hanoi Jane, by Jane Fonda. Was that El Sayed? It's one of these. One of these commies who is thrilled to be endorsed by Jane Fonda. I'm so excited. You know, traitors, treasonous, T-words deleted. Just amazing, amazing stuff. You know, they're on the side of the Sandinistas in Nicaragua. They're on the side of the Viet Cong and the North Vietnamese in Vietnam. They're on the side. You know, the Biden family on the side of communist China. They accuse Trump of being in Putin's pocket when they're all in bed with Putin. Bill Clinton got his biggest paycheck for a speech ever, $500,000 going to Moscow for it. They're all in bed with the bad guys, with the commies, the socialists, and the red-green coalition, the communists and the Islamists. And, you know, the Islamists have not killed, they haven't even scratched the surface on killing people when you compare them to the communists, who have killed literally 100 million, more than 100 million people. In less than 100 years, in the name of bringing about free health care and free other people's stuff, you know, amazing stuff. Hassan Piker was sitting down doing an interview on video at a table with some like-minded wankers, fellow travelers. And on the table, there is a transgender flag, It's got kind of brown rainbows and a triangle thing on one of it. And it's kind of gay transgender flag, and it's on the table. And here's Hassan Piker talking to these left-wing lunatics, and he's asked, "What's your favorite flag?" You know, there are flags for countries around the world and cities. The city of Chicago flag is a really cool flag. The D.C. flag is a pretty cool flag too, based on George Washington's family crest, the Washington D.C. flag. And here's Hassan Piker asked, "What's your favorite flag?" And listen to this. He kind of tells it all. They love AK-47s and murder and terrorism. Here's Hassan Piker.
2: Let's talk about our favorite flags.
1: Oh, like overall, what my favorite flag?
2: Yeah,
1: Hezbollah. Look it up.
2: Oh,
1: I'm not even kidding. It's actually a dope flag.
0: It's dope.
3: I don't know flags.
0: Dope means
1: it's got
0: good.
1: AK on it and a hand holding it up.
2: Wow,
4: son.
1: Or
0: we might got an AK.
1: We're behind the paywall. It's fine.
0: Yeah, Chris. Yeah, we love that. We love the AK-47 on the Hezbollah flag. clutched in a fist.

0: just being pumped in the air, the AK-47, made by the Soviet Union, used by communist killers all over the world for the last century, been used to murder more people, not kill in combat, but gun down people with their hands tied behind their back, than any weapon ever created in human history. And he loves the AK because they're filthy, stinking, bloodthirsty ghouls and goblins. They're commies. And that embrace, they love that word embrace too, the communist label. And if you're not a commie, even if you're not a commie, embrace the commie, because they call everybody commies. No, you cross-dressers call everybody fascists and Nazis and Hitler. And then you go firebomb the Jewish governor's house and attack the Israeli embassy and gun down Jewish embassy personnel at a museum in Washington, D.C., and self-immolate at the Jewish embassy in Washington, the Israeli embassy in Washington, self-immolate at the Israeli consulate in Atlanta. You people are violently and criminally insane. You're mentally ill. And love that when he said, I know the Hezbollah flag. I've known it for decades. And it is an angry fist clutching an AK-47, pumping it in the air. And it's, the Soviet combat assault rifle. And a very fine rifle. And it's used to murder people, most not to liberate people, to free people. This is the left, the real left is here. If Hassan Piker could be denaturalized and deported, I think it would be. It was Donovan McKinney, the Democrat, who was thrilled to get Hanoi Jane's endorsement. They're just amazing people. Yeah, the Hezbollah flag. Clutching an AK-47, an angry fist, and that's it. Yeah, man, yeah. This is, the left is here, and a civil war is coming to Western civilization and the United States of America. Hassan Piker, there he is. Now, this is the guy you may remember, just a three-second soundbite. You remember Hassan Piker is a little bit famous for this line, his favorite line.
1: America deserved 9/11, dude. I'm saying it.
0: Mainstream Democrat loves Hezbollah, the AK-47, America deserved 9/11. He is an enemy living among us. He is an enemy of the United States, and he is at least a wannabe armed enemy of the United States of America, and he is very much in the mainstream of the Democrat Party, campaigning on stage with Democrats running for high office across the country. They love the guy. They're at war with civilization. They're the left. They're jihadis. They're anti-civilization.
2: I am an Islamist, fundamentalist, radical terrorist. I am a vicious anti-Semite. It's true.
3: 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The Chris Plant Show.
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0: Now, the great people at the College Fix, the College Fix is great. Breaking campus news and launching media careers, the College Fix is just great. Here's the headline. Black students don't feel welcome at Hispanic-serving institutions. Study finds. There's a study. And here's a story from the College Fix and Matt Lamb, the associate editor. Black students do not feel welcome at, quote, Hispanic-serving institutions, end quote, according to a new study. However, higher education in general has a racist history, according to the University of New Mexico scholars who wrote the new study. Conceptualizing anti-blackness at a Hispanic-serving institution, that's the name of their study, includes interviews with black students who attend one of these colleges. To qualify as a Hispanic-serving institution, HSI, HSI, an institution that must be accredited degree-granting college or university with enrollment of at least 25% full-time equivalent undergraduates who self-identify as Hispanic. Let's all self-identify as Hispanic just for this study. The authors include Brandy Wells Stone, who directs African-American Student Services at the University of New Mexico. Her employer is, of course, a Hispanic-serving institution. They argue that while racism existed from the beginning of higher education in America and no place else, it still exists today. Unfortunately, anti-blackness has continued to permeate colleges into the 21st century. Today, anti-blackness in U.S. colleges and studies include institutionalization of black suffering. So wait a minute. It would be expected, okay, the study finds, it's just great stuff. So wait a minute. White people are Hispanic against, are racist against black people, and Asians are stealing all their places on college campuses. Now, Hispanics on college campuses are oppressing black people, too. We're going to need a new study.
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3: News. I'm Paul Stevens. An Iranian council now saying the Strait of Hormuz will not reopen until the U.S. meets a list of demands as some difficult diplomatic efforts continue.
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3: Arkansas GOP Congressman Rick Crawford on Fox's Big Weekend Show. Former President Joe Biden's son, Hunter Biden, updating his father's continuing battle with prostate cancer.
5: 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The cancer has spread, metastasized into his bones and further. It's very painful. It's very debilitating in many respects.
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0: I've got to tell you this story in the College Fix is it's quite crazy. Conceptualizing anti-blackness at Hispanic serving institutions. That's the they've got a study, and black people are being oppressed at Hispanic serving institutions. They call them HSIs. You know, HBCU, historically black college and university. Hispanic serving institutions, HSI. This is a mental illness. And the authors, they're completely crazy. And anti-blacknesses continue to permeate college campuses in the 21st century. The suffering includes defunding of black student success work. I'm sorry, defunding of black student success work. And the framing of racialized acts toward black people as unrelated or separate from the legacy of the university system by placing the primary focus on the individual involved. Huh? Anti-blackness includes the culmination of interpersonal racialized moments with a broader systemic devaluation of the black body rooted in chattel slavery, colonization, and systems upholding white supremacy, the authors wrote. Sure, yeah. And the PhDs, they're running universities across America. The actual survey involved just one unidentified university in the Southwest, where there are 650 Hispanic-serving institutions in the United States. The responses are what is to be expected from a small survey group focused on asking people to share grievances. Now, listen to this. Here's one of the people surveyed and included in the report. As a biracial LGBTQ plus PhD student, I faced unique stressors, microaggressions, and repeated invalidations, one person wrote, taking intersectionality to the max. Peers often insulted me, whether they realized it or not, and overreacted to my opinions, despite being asked to share them. Since finishing my coursework, I've seen these incidents decrease, but the damage done during those early years has been lasting. You're going to need to find the right medication for this. Probably uncomfortably for the researchers, another student shared that he felt the leadership of black groups was too gay. Quote, not enough heterosexual, visible black male leadership outside of frats, one student wrote. Now, the thing is, it's, masculine black males in the frats. Fine, you might expect that. But white liberals prefer gay black males because gay black males are not threatening to white liberals. Not, you know, it's, you got a straight black male too threatening to Democrats. They think their own ghosts might come back to haunt them or something. But pretty remarkable stuff. Just extraordinary. This is what the Democrats have done by racializing the hell out of everything. And, you know, they have black-only fraternities and black-only graduations and black-only dorms and black-only because the Democrat Party loves racial segregation. They've always been the party of racial segregation. And on, just amazing. Mm-mm-mm. Yes, sir. Man, you're a Democrat Party. Yes, sir. All right, I haven't been to a telephone call in a while because they've given me so much, as you can see. All right, let's go to the telephones, Michael. Let's go to Jim calling from Wildwood, Florida. Jimmy, you're on the Chris Plant Show.
1: Yeah, hey, Chris. I failed those things that you just talked about in the med. Spent a lot of time in the med. But we locked longingly at this land at 45 days or more at sea. So anyway, then I moved up to the big leagues, and I got to sail them in luxury like you did the last time. That's the way to go.
0: Yeah.
1: But anyway, back to the back up a little bit. The libs, the parents that kicked their son out, back to the libs. At least it's money from libs giving them to libs. It's not our government taking our money and then giving it to the libs. That I don't agree with. And to all the voters in Michigan in the primary, Alu Akbar.
0: Honestly.
1: But Chris, you know, I fly the Halloween flag. It doesn't make me a witch or a warlock. I could be either of these days. The Mexican flag, hey, it's Cinco de Mayo. I'll fly the Mexican flag. Anything for a good party. Same thing with St. Patrick's Day. I'll fly the Irish flag. I can get a beer. It's good. But the American flag, I get a little upset in the American community that we're not speaking up about this when people find our stuff making them uncomfortable. They're here, the greatest country on God's green earth. They need to get over it.
0: Well, and we got this, Hassan Piker, who's a Democrat Party leader and influencer, and his favorite flag is the Hezbollah flag, which is a genocidal terrorist organization. And the flag itself, you know, the flag, no doubt, sounds like in the United States Navy, you probably spent some time in the region. If you're in the Adriatic, you're in the Med also. And the Hezbollah flag clutching an AK-47. And this is today's, this is not the fringe of the Democrat Party, Jim. This is the mainstream of the Democrat Party today. What's up with that?
1: Oh, it's what we used to say to each other, and they used to hide it, like I said, run left. And then as soon as they get in office, they're communists. I mean, again, now they're just shouting it out.
0: Yeah, they're out of the closet, aren't they? I mean, this is really the and look, that communism is evil. It might be the number one source of evil in the history of the world, and there has been a good deal of evil in the history of the world. But these totalitarians, and again, there's a great story, Jim, that you might have heard me tell before. A nice person told me on one of the cruises we were on, actually, an American of Polish descent, and his grandmother grew up in eastern Poland. And she was, as a young woman, she was overrun by the Nazis in Poland. You know, they put their death camps in Poland and stuff like that. And so as a little girl, she was overrun by the Nazis and the Nazi flag flying at her school and flying in her neighborhood. And then she got a little older, and the end of World War II came, and the Soviets came in, and they overran eastern Poland and the rest of Poland, and they put up the Soviet flag. And my friend on the sea cruise asked his grandmother, "Grandma, what was the difference between living under the Nazis and living under the Soviet Union?" And there was Joseph Stalin at that time. And Mom paused and thought about it and said, "The flag." Right?
1: That's a good one. And Chris, I'm an American. People ask me, whatever immigrants that come here, or maybe they're first generation, "What are you?" I'm like, "I'm an American." No, they're like, "What are you?" I'm like, "Look at me. I am an American."
0: Yeah, how many centuries does it take? And, you know, and I know what I mean. As you mentioned, the Irish flag on St. Paddy's Day. You know, St. Paddy's Day is the number one drinking day every year in the United States of America. And you mentioned the Mexican flag for Cinco de Mayo. Cinco de Mayo is now the number two drinking day in the United States every year after St. Paddy's Day, because Cinco de Mayo has become so big. And look, my real last name is Orteg. And you know, my father's family, Basque, and I was Chris Orteg until I was 5 years old. And, you know, my father died when I was a baby, and my mother remarried, and I got this plant name. And, you know, if I'd been Orteg, I wonder how different things might have been. I'd be in the Senate now, I think.
1: Yeah. And Chris, hopefully politics and a pint will become a great big holiday sometime in America. Thank you, sir.
0: Yeah, thank you. Thank you, Jim. That is great. Yes, I got to tell you, and the flag, yeah, my favorite flag is the Hamas flag. He should be arrested, you know, just on general principle. He should be sent to a Hispanic-serving institution, I think. Just extraordinary stuff. Just amazing. Now, Michael, let's go. I need to go to soundbite number 23, because the lady's name is Kitty Klitzy. Kitty Klitzy. And I'm not making this up. Klitsky. I apologize. There's a K on the end. Klitsky. It's K-I-T-T-Y is her first name, Kitty. And K-L-I-T-Z-K-E, Klitsky. Kitty Klitsky is a member of the city council, obviously a liberal Democrat, in Spokane, Washington, where there have been a whole lot of wildfires. And they just arrested a guy who is now admitted, and this is a guy who killed his stepfather with a gun long ago and went to prison for it and was let out of prison, and now he's admitted to starting 25 forest fires. He's a fire starter. He's a mad arsonist. And here is Spokane Democrat City Council member Kitty Klitsky.
2: Because this is becoming the new norm because of climate change and because of the way that we have sprawled into rural areas and have dense populations right next to forests and farms, I think we need to think about those kind of resources, because this is going to be a every year, every other year occurrence in the American West.
0: In the American West. And that's probably right, because the Spokane arson suspect allegedly said he started 25 other fires, and he's been arrested. I was talking about him a couple of days ago when he was arrested for the first fire that he was caught setting. And now he says, oh, yeah, he's got $2 million bail after arson suspect admits to planning the Old Trails fire, one of the big fires there, and it's burned hundreds of homes, belonged to hundreds of people. He admits to setting 25 other fires, and that's because he's a Democrat and he's insane and he's a crazy fire starter. And here's Kitty Klitsky. Kitty Klitsky, you'd think she'd be dying to get married and change her name, but Kitty Klitsky said, well, we just have to get used to this because climate change. Well, is climate change causing this guy his name is Aaron Farinacci. Aaron Farinacci, 37 years old, admitting that he planned the fire for 2 weeks, the Old Trails fire. And hey, though it's windy and humidity and it's been a dry winter. And then Farinacci, he has confessed to setting at least 25 other fires since July of 2025. Of the 25 fires, detectives have been able to corroborate four, including this fire, the Aubrey White fire, and this fire and that fire. So and the Democrats don't blame the lunatics that start the fires. They blame their political agenda. They bring their political agenda into it because it's climate change, which they need to charge us money to accost, you know. Speaking of accost, and hang on, we've got, let's go to Senator Rand Paul because, I'm looking at the clock too. Let's go to number 16 because Senator Rand Paul, he's had about enough of Anthony Fauci, of Dr. Fauci, who told us masks would prevent the spread of Wuhan and that 6-foot distancing would prevent the spread of Wuhan. And if you got the vaccine, you would not get the Wuhan. None of those things are true. And he lied and lied and lied. And then in his diary, he said, dear diary, I lied again on CNN today. Rand Paul has had just about enough of it.
3: This committee and the American people have a right to know why Dr. Fauci's agency funded dangerous research at the Wuhan Institute of Virology and what role he played in approving and overseeing it. Why he told his colleagues to delete emails. Why he told them to delete emails and then delete the deleted file. What was he told in January 2020? What was said on those calls? What his agency did with and for the intelligence community? And whether knowing what he knows now, he still believes that the risks were worth taking. Documents tell only part of the story. Many of these questions can be answered only by Dr. Fauci. He answered none of them.
0: Pled the Fifth Amendment 111 times. And there's talk now about indicting Fauci, and I know there are a great many millions of Americans that would be in favor of that. But Rand Paul is, he could be on again, off again. But overall, I've always liked Rand Paul. If we had more guys like him in the Senate would be more fun. Here's Rand Paul.
3: Seeking the truth is not a witch hunt. Accountability is not vengeance. Accountability is what stands between the American people and a repeat of the mistakes and the very real consequences of the past.
0: That's a fact, Jack. And CBS News, what Fauci has said about COVID origins, gain of function research, and Fox News, Rand Paul's calls for Fauci to face imprisonment. Imprisonment continue after contentious hearing. Well, sure, he didn't answer anything. And there are questions as to whether he is actually allowed to plead the Fifth once he provided an opening statement. There are legal nuances in there that... this and that, but boy, I tell you, it's a crazy world out there. And Michael, let's go to another phone call. Let's go to Phil calling from Fredericksburg, Virginia. Philip, you're on the Chris Plant Show.
4: Well, good morning, Mr. Plant. Look, I just want to talk about the guy that threw away the job at Verify. That company is extremely financially healthy. It has a great mission statement. It has great benefits. If you work there for 20 years, you can retire with a big 401k plan. You can work there for 5-6 years and get a history. You can go anywhere that you need to get a job. If you just get in the door, do your job, keep your mouth shut, and it's sort of a life-changing job to get, and he threw that away. And all these major companies like this, they want to find people who can keep their mouth shut and don't post on social media and certainly don't post about hating anybody, you know? And yeah, he just threw it all away. He threw away an entire life of prosperity just so he could hate on some people.
0: Well, you know, his party, the Democrat political party, has made anti-Semitism very fashionable and very mainstream, and he doesn't want a job from any Jew. And that, you know, this is, I got to tell you, we got to go here now, because we got to come back to Zohran Mamdani being received by police in New York yesterday. But look, honestly, Phil, the Democrats have mainstreamed all of this. It's, they call everybody else fascists, and they teach anti-Semitism on a scale not seen since the Socialist Workers Party in Germany of the 1930s. And we're seeing it here. You got your Hassan Pikers and your Abdul Rahman. Get my name out your mouth. Get you out my country. There is a great conflict coming to the world and to our country. And it is the left that is visiting this upon us. Now, you got to hear. Thank you, Phil. But they've mainstreamed it. And don't want no job from no dirty Jew. That's the Democrat Party, not some mountaintop, you know, shed dweller with a rifle. That's Ivy League America in 2026 because of the Democrat Party. Extraordinary. Now, what do you hear? Zohran Mamdani being received on Staten Island by a crowd of police officers. That's coming up.
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0: All right, I want to play this audio for you, the Fox News headline. Mom Donnie booed off stage at New York City pro-police celebration, quote, walked off in shame. The New York City mayor lasted less than a minute before jeers and chants of get out of here drowned him out. Now, listen to the audio. He's on Staten Island, and it is it's a pro-police, it's an annual thing, the 43rd Patrol Borough National Night Out Against Crime for the New York Police Department, the NYPD. And here's the mayor, who's a jihadi, an anti-Semite, communist, eventually a killer of people. Here's Zohran Mamdani trying to speak at the police event on Staten Island. We had to bleep a little bit of it. Some bleeping needed. He's smiling. He's at the podium. And he's got a big smile. If you couldn't hear the audio, you'd think he was having a great speech. Get the heck out of here. Just great. And Sal Severino, who is the president of the Ronald Reagan Presidential Foundation and Institute. What a great job. I'd like that job. Reposted the video, Sal Severino. And with the video of this, he said, God bless America. God bless the people of Staten Island, New York. Unofficially known as Staten, Italy. Proud to have been born there, says Sal Severino of the Ronald Reagan Presidential Foundation. Just great stuff. And they jeered him, and he just smiled the whole time like he was having a great time. Because they're all insane and mentally ill, I think.
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0: Welcome to worship. Great to see you all here today. We hope that you're doing well and having a great week, and we're so glad you're here with us today. And I want to say a special word of welcome to any visitors who are here. We're so glad that you are with us, and we hope that you find a welcoming place to be here in this church, and we hope that you'll continue to join us and be a part of our congregation. We also say welcome to our own.

0: on Facebook and YouTube, and it doesn't even have to be on Sunday morning. You can go back later on in the week and join our service. Millie does such a great job with our live stream, so it's wonderful that we have that opportunity to do just that. And I invite all of you in the room to take a moment to sign the attendance pad, if you'll sign it there at the end of the pew and pass it down to the others so that everyone can sign in. We certainly appreciate that today. Well, as we begin this time of worship, my name is Jack Varnell. I'm honored to be one of the pastors here, and today I'm up front with Reverend Peyton Stone.
1: You are signed up for those. Today is the second Sunday of the month, so it is second Sunday lunch. After the service, we'll move over to the fellowship hall. You'll go out this door right here and keep on going straight. We'll gather for potluck. We've got the chicken. People have brought sides and casseroles and desserts. And if you didn't bring anything, don't worry. Be our guest today. We want you around the table fellowshipping, enjoying the wonderful food that we have made for one another. It's always a great time. This next Wednesday, we are doing our worship and prayer on the second Wednesday of this month. We're doing that throughout the rest of the fall. And so if you've never joined that service and you're curious what it looks like, we'd love for you to join us. It's a time of more modern worship, although in a kind of very kind of an acoustic environment, no fog machines, no electric guitars. But we'll have contemplative prayer time where it's this really interesting juxtaposition of those two things. And so if you want to come and center yourself amidst a busy week or a chaotic moment in your life, we'd love for you to join us, and we'll have dinner beforehand at 5:45. Next Sunday is the back-to-school Sunday, where we are going to pray over our teachers and our students and invite God to shower God's blessing on us as we go into this already started new school year. So if you are a student or a teacher, bring your book bags for a special blessing of said backpacks. And we're also collecting some supplies to send to our college students, and you can drop those off in the atrium or the narthex. And then finally, it's not too late to sign up for the supper clubs that are going to be going on this fall. This is a great opportunity to get to dive deeper in your relationship with other church members and with God as you enjoy food and fellowship and prayer and study together. So if you're interested in signing up for one of those groups, which are going to be small groups, we'd love for you to reach out to the church by calling the church office or signing up through Realm. Friends, this is the day that the Lord has made. Let us rejoice and be glad in it. Let us do so by joining our voices in our greeting and call to worship printed in your bulletin. The Lord be with you. The Lord Almighty welcomes us today, so let us praise the Lord, who loves us more than we can ever know. The Lord Almighty invites us to know him deeply, so let us praise the Lord, who gives us the gift of salvation in Christ Jesus. The Lord Almighty calls us into a living relationship, so let us praise the Lord, who blesses us all richly, that we may be a blessing. Let us praise the Lord together.

Let us continue now by joining our voices in affirming our faith with the historic Confession of Faith, the Apostles' Creed. I believe in God, the Father Almighty, maker of heaven and earth, and in Jesus Christ, his only Son, our Lord, who was conceived by the Holy Spirit, born of the Virgin Mary, suffered under Pontius Pilate, was crucified, dead, and buried. The third day he arose from the dead. He ascended into heaven and sitteth at the right hand of God the Father Almighty. From thence he shall come to judge the quick and the dead. I believe in the Holy Spirit, the Holy Catholic Church, the communion of saints, the forgiveness of sins, the resurrection of the body, and the life everlasting. Amen.

may be seated for just a moment as we listen to our first reading, Psalm 25, verses 1 through 10. To thee, O Lord, I lift up my soul. O my God, in thee I trust. Let me not be put to shame. Let not my enemies exult over me. Yea, let none that wait for thee be put to shame. Let them be ashamed who are wantonly treacherous. Make me to know thy ways, O Lord. Teach me thy paths. Lead me in thy truth and teach me, for thou art the God of my salvation. For thee I wait all the day long. Be mindful of thy mercy, O Lord, and not of thy steadfast, and of thy steadfast love, for they have been from old. Remember not the sins of my youth or my transgressions. According to thy steadfast love, remember me. For thy goodness' sake, O Lord. Good and upright is the Lord. Therefore he instructs sinners in the way. He leads the humble in what is right and teaches the humble his way. All the paths of the Lord are steadfast love and faithfulness for those who keep his covenant and his testimonies. This is the word of God for us, the people of God. Thanks be to God.

Thank you, choir. Thank you, Daniel. Thank you to Terry, especially. Thank you for writing and sharing that piece with us this morning. We are so blessed by all of our talents here at the church. Hopefully, as you came in, you were able to pick up one of these Lord's Prayer bookmarks. If you've not gotten one, we have plenty on the sides and in the back. If you want to grab one of these after church, we'd love for you to take that with you. You can take that and put it in your Bible, or you can put it in your book that you're reading this week, and you can have the Lord's Prayer with you all of the time. Well, today I'd like to speak to you about the Jesus Prayer, and I invite you to hear these words from Matthew's Gospel, chapter 6, verses 5 through 15, and I invite you to stand for the reading of the Gospel. Jesus says, "And when you pray, you must not be like the hypocrites, for they love to stand and pray in the synagogues and at the street corners, that they may be seen by men. Truly I say to you, they have received their reward. But when you pray, go into your room and shut the door and pray to your Father who is in secret. And your Father who sees in secret will reward you. And in praying, do not heap up empty phrases as the Gentiles do, for they think they will be heard for their many words. Do not be like them, for your Father knows what you need before you ask him. Pray then like this: Our Father who art in heaven, hallowed be thy name. Thy kingdom come, thy will be done, on earth as it is in heaven. Give us this day our daily bread, and forgive us our debts, as we also have forgiven our debtors. And lead us not into temptation, but deliver us from evil. For if you forgive men their trespasses, your heavenly Father also will forgive you. But if you do not forgive men their trespasses, neither will your Father forgive your trespasses." This is the word of God for the people of God. Thanks be to God. You may be seated.

a question to start off this morning. It's a pretty important question. The question is this: what is your picture of God? Like, what's your mental image of God? That's important because our picture of God, what we think God is like, will inform everything else about our relationship with God, including prayer. So what is your picture of God? I think some people have the image of God similar to the character from the sitcom Seinfeld called the Soup Nazi. The Soup Nazi was this guy who had a restaurant. He had a quick temper. He had strict rules of behavior while ordering, and you had to follow the rules or the Soup Nazi will yell at you and you don't get your soup. The rules were this: keep the line moving, then you hold out your money, you speak your soup in a nice clear voice, then you step to the left and pay. Don't embellish your order. Don't have any extra comments or questions. No compliments. In the show, one day, Jerry and George go to the restaurant. They follow everything smoothly until George notices that he did not get any bread with his soup. And Jerry tells him, just forget it. Walk away. Don't say anything. And George does not listen to him. He inquires about his bread, and then the Soup Nazi yells at him, no soup for you. And he takes his soup away, and he goes away empty-handed. I think some of us think that God is like that, right? He's the Soup Nazi, and we have to approach him in just the right way. We have to say the right words, or he might explode in anger and rage. We feel that if we talk back at all, if we have any questions or any concerns, no prayers answered for you. You know, it's really hard to have a spiritual life if that's what your picture of God is. Now, on the other hand, your picture of God may be like a cosmic Santa Claus who just gives us whatever we ask for, whatever we want. You know, we make our list and we hand it to God and then we get it all. Or we think that God is like our cosmic vending machine. Like, you know, we go and we put in our money, we hit the number that we want, and then out comes whatever we ask for. Of course, we find out quickly in life that this is not how the living God of Scripture operates. We find out that God is not really under our control. We find out that God does not answer to our demands and our wishes. We often need that reminder that God is God and we are not. And that changes everything about prayer, doesn't it? In the Sermon on the Mount, Jesus has been talking about giving to others in secret. You know, it's not some showy, flashy thing where we make a big deal about our giving. It's something we do, you know, away from the honor and recognition of others. And Jesus says that prayer is to be that exact same way. Jesus says prayer is more about that secret place, that hidden area, a closed off room away from the sight of others so that it can just be between you and God. There were these Jewish leaders who were trying to impress people with their prayers. They would go to the synagogues. They would pray on the streets. These long recited prayers that were more about drawing attention to themselves than to God. And Jesus was not okay with that. I was in a prayer group in college with some close friends, and we would spend a good amount of time before our worship services praying. And in the group, there was this one girl who would pray for what felt like 45 minutes every single time. Have y'all ever known someone who just prays way too long in a public setting? It got so bad that several of my friends, we started making up hand signs to communicate with each other as she was praying on and on and on. We started to read each other's eyes and we could tell what each other was thinking, like, please let this prayer end. Of course, that often got us in trouble because we started laughing. And if you start laughing in a prayer circle, it just goes away pretty quickly. It's not too serious at that point. And we did not get on that girl's good side. But, you know, I wonder if Jesus probably had a good laugh with us, because he says that prayer is not really about making a big production of it all. It's not about us trying to impress God. It's not about us putting on some big show for God. Prayer is this intimate relationship between us and God. And it's usually better to take place behind closed doors. I like how the text puts it. God our Father will see what is done in secret.
You know, like the Father is looking. The Father is involved in our lives. He's not unconcerned with the world. He's always watching, always looking, always waiting on people to go into the closed rooms and spend time together in prayer. Jesus also says that prayer is not just using a bunch of words or babbling on for long periods of time or repeating yourself over and over. Back in Jesus' day, the Greeks would often list out a long list of all the gods and pray to every single one of them, hoping that they would cover all their bases and they would get their prayers answered. Jesus says, don't be like that. That's not how God operates. God is not some idol that we can manipulate or control into doing whatever we want him to do. One pastor says this. He says, the primary purpose of prayer is not to get God to do what you want him to do, but to be properly formed. That's a great way to put it. Prayer is not where we manipulate God into giving us what we want. Prayer is that place where we are formed by God into the right kind of people. Because God so loves us, prayer is that place where God molds us into true disciples who walk in his way and who follow into his kingdom. Prayer is not about giving God our wish list and then tacking on in Jesus' name we pray at the end and then expect that our prayer is going to come true. That's not how God operates. Speaking of ending prayers, I think back to a time when I was in high school. We were in youth group and we would meet once a week on Sunday nights. And our youth director would give the lesson and then we would all circle up to pray after it was over. Now, have you ever had the task of trying to get youth to pray out loud? It's not an easy thing to do, but we would circle up, hold hands, and pray around the circle. And I recall this one time where it landed on me to finish the prayer for the night, and I panicked. I choked. I did not know what to say to close out the prayer time. No perfect closing to impress God that night. So here's what I came up with. You ready for this? This is a direct quote. I said, well, that's about it, Lord. Isn't that an impressive prayer? We should put that in prayer books all over the place. Let's say my youth leader was not amused by that. You know, we can't just treat prayer like that. It's a long list of requests, and then we say, well, that's about it, Lord, I'm out of here. But that's often how we treat prayer, right? It's how I often treat prayer. But I'm starting to learn that prayer is about something different. I'm beginning to learn that prayer is not a laundry list of what we want. Prayer is an intimate relationship with God the Father, the Son, and the Holy Spirit. God is not the angry soup Nazi that we have to approach in just the right way. God is not the cosmic Santa Claus who's sitting up there in the sky waiting on our wish list. And then if we've been good boys and girls, we'll get exactly what we want. No, God wants more from us than that. God wants a relationship with us. God wants an intimate relationship with us. God wants a loving relationship with us. And we see this as Jesus says that the Father knows what you need even before we ask him. You see, we believe that God already knows what's on our hearts. God already knows everything that's going on inside of you in this present moment. And so the question is, well, why should I pray if God already knows it? And the answer is because God loves us so much, God wants to have that real and true living relationship with us. And a real and true living relationship involves both parties showing up and sharing their hearts with one another. Both parties listening to one another. That's what prayer is all about. And sometimes in that kind of relationship, we don't always get what we want. Sometimes God says no to our prayers. And that's not because God doesn't love us. It's actually because God loves us that he sometimes says no to our prayers. It's actually because God cares for us that he sometimes answers negative to our prayers. I think about that acclaimed theologian. Do y'all remember the name Garth Brooks? Garth Brooks had a song about this. Remember the song Unanswered Prayers? In the song, Garth sang this. He said, sometimes I thank God for unanswered prayers. Remember, when you're talking to the man upstairs, that just because he doesn't answer doesn't mean he doesn't care. Some of God's greatest gifts are unanswered
prayers. Of course, in the song, he's talking about running into an old girlfriend many years later, and he thought was going to be the one, you know, back in high school, but then it didn't work out, and he's like, thank God that didn't happen, right? The idea is not half bad. Sometimes God says no, but that doesn't count out his love. Sometimes God says no, but that doesn't mean that we take our ball and go home. It's all about our mental image of God. What do we think prayer is all about? Jesus then teaches the disciples how they are to pray, and he addresses his prayer to God as our Father. Now, Jesus was not the first one to use this term for God, but it was not a common thing. Jesus uses the word Abba, which is not the best-selling Dancing Queen music group from the 1970s. Abba was an Aramaic term of endearment that meant something like dad or papa. Just that word gives off the vibe of intimate relationship. God is our Father. God loves us. God cares for us. God wants the best for us. This is a great picture of God that we should all have in our minds. God is Abba. God is our Father. This is the picture of God that Jesus gives to us today. And this prayer from Jesus also honors God's name as hallowed or holy, which is a great reminder that God is like different from us. God is the God of all things seen and unseen. God is the creator of the whole world. God is holy. God is different. And when we are living in a right relationship with God, we are to be holy and different too. When we are connected with God, we will demonstrate God's holiness to the world. We'll show God's love to the world around us. We also pray for God's will to be done. We pray for God's kingdom to come on earth. This is our posture as Christian disciples. We are saying that we want what God wants. We want God's ways to become real in our lives. It's not our kingdom, it's God's kingdom. And Jesus' prayer seeks for God's provisions for our daily needs and for our spiritual needs. And one of those biggest needs that we all have is the need for forgiveness. We need, all of us, forgiveness for our sins. And we need to forgive other people. And it's crazy to me how Jesus connects both of those things so closely. Our forgiveness from God and our forgiving others are tied together like this. It's like a cycle that keeps on going. We receive forgiveness, we receive grace, then we extend forgiveness and grace to other people. We forgive those who hurt us. God forgives us when we hurt him, which is what sin is, by the way. Sin is hurting God's heart, breaking God's heart, rebelling against God. But there is forgiveness for us when we ask. There is guidance for us. There is God leading us by the hand away from temptation and away from the evil one. The prayer of Jesus looks so different from a lot of my normal prayers. And that's no surprise as we learn that prayer is not that laundry list of what we want. Prayer is an intimate relationship with God, the Father, Son, and Holy Spirit. So here's something that you can do every single day to stoke the flames of that relationship. We can pray the prayer that Jesus teaches us every single day. You can pray it together with your spouse. You can pray it by yourself at home. You can teach your kids. You can teach your grandkids to pray the prayer that Jesus teaches us to pray. And did you know that that may be the most important thing that you do as a parent or as a grandparent? Did I teach my child the Lord's Prayer? Did I teach my grandchildren the Lord's Prayer? You know, that's more important than them becoming the greatest athlete known to man. That's more important than them being the smartest kids in their school. Teaching them to pray. Teaching them the Lord's Prayer. This is the prayer that sets us apart as Christian people. It forms us. It molds us into Christian disciples. You can pray the Jesus Prayer every morning when you wake up and every night when you go to bed. You can also add it to your prayer time when you're at lunch. It's short, it doesn't take very long, and it's also revolutionary. And to be honest, maybe our lives need a little bit of revolution. Maybe we need some things turned upside down in our lives.
Maybe we need some attitudes, some ideas, some thinking shaken up in our lives. Maybe we need our world disrupted by God so that we can start to get rid of some stuff that doesn't need to be inside of us, and we can get busy living for what really matters. The Jesus prayer is where that happens. The Jesus prayer is where that takes place. Over and over and over again, we are formed anew. I found this to be true in my own life. After I prayed the Lord's Prayer, my prayer life starts to take a different turn. My prayers become less focused on me and my wants, and my prayers become less selfish after I pray the Lord's Prayer. My prayer becomes more about God, more about what God is doing in the world, and how can I get in on what God is doing rather than trying to squeeze God into what I'm already doing. That's revolutionary. So like praying it every single day is not like a neat idea. It's not some cute little thing that I'm just mentioning up here. I think it may be an outright necessity for our lives. We've been given this prayer by our Lord, and I believe that by really praying it and meaning it, that we will set off a revolution of disciples here in Macon, Georgia, unlike anything we've ever seen before. I truly believe that. How does that sound to you? Sounds pretty amazing to me. So, are you ready? Are you ready to take part in the revolution? Thanks be to God.

Will you pray with me? God of power and of love, you are with us in every circumstance of this life. We thank you for your steadfast faithfulness. We thank you for the gift of your peace, which comes to us even in times of chaos and fear, trouble, and doubt. We thank you for your powerful arms of mercy that grasp us when we are sinking, for your powerful word that coaxes us even when we are hiding and afraid. We put our trust in you, for you alone can save us. We ask for your power and love to overwhelm the chaos of this world and of the nations. In every place of war, send your encompassing shalom to restore and repair all that is torn and broken. We pray that violent and hostile struggles will be defeated by your good. Give us faith and courage to follow Christ so closely that divisions are dismantled, reconciliation is accomplished, and your love casts out all fear. Increase mutual understanding, God, and a sense of unity in our community, in this congregation, in the church around the globe, in our personal relationships. Bring healing where there is estrangement and hurt. In our relationship to your good creation, give us creativity and perseverance as we work to be faithful stewards of all that you have wondrously made. We entrust to your providence and care all those who suffer, all who are hiding from you, from others, or even from themselves because of fear or feelings of unworthiness. To one struggling with doubt, increase their faith. To one enduring persecution or prejudice, bring freedom. For those caught in the grip of anxiety and uncertainty, grant the calm rest that your peace alone gives. And for all who face illness, pain, or even death, we pray for restoration and wholeness to fill them in heart, mind, and body. You alone can save us, Almighty God. Hear our cries to you, we pray. Gather us up and set us in safety, and we will praise your name. We ask all these things in the name of your Son, Jesus the Christ, the one who lives and reigns with you in the unity of the Holy Spirit, one God now and forever, and the one who taught us to pray, as we say together. Our Father, who art in heaven, hallowed be thy name. Thy kingdom come, thy will be done, on earth as it is in heaven. Give us this day our daily bread, and forgive us our trespasses, as we forgive those who trespass against us. And lead us not into temptation, but deliver us from evil. For thine is the kingdom, and the power, and the glory forever. Amen. Because the God that we worship is one who cares for all without distinction and is generous to all beyond measure, so we as God's people are to care for all with generosity and gladness. And so now we bring our offerings to be used for God's good purposes in this church and in the world. So as the ushers come forward, God, we ask that you would bless these, our gifts, to the building of your kingdom. Amen.

Thank you so much once again for joining us for worship. We hope that whether through the word or through scripture or through song, you encountered the love of God, and that we would go forth to be the people who pray the Jesus prayer. We hope that you'll join us next Sunday for our blessing of the backpacks, especially if you've got school-aged kids in your household or grandkids. If you're a teacher, we want to lift you up in prayer, lift them up in prayer for a new school year. And we hope that you'll join us today for Second Sunday lunch just after the service. It's Publix fried chicken. You can't go wrong with that. As we go forth into the world, we do so, as we do every week, singing our faith and singing the words of our closing hymn, Prayer is the Soul's Sincere Desire. Let us sing.

As I mentioned, I hope you'll grab one of the Lord's Prayer bookmarks. If you want to take one and take it to somebody else, you can do that as well. As we are people who are formed by prayer, we're formed by the Lord's Prayer, and may we go to live as Christian disciples this week. And I want to have a prayer before we go into our lunch, and so if you'll bow your heads, let's pray together. Heavenly Father, we thank you for such a wonderful day of worship. We thank you for this time to be together as a church family, and we pray that you'll be with us as we enjoy this good food and good fellowship around the tables, and we pray that you will send us from this place to be your people, to share your love, to share your peace and your grace everywhere that we go. We make this prayer in Jesus' holy name. Amen.

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1: Iran issues a list of demands to open the straits. I'm Jack Callahan, Fox News. Insisting the Strait of Hormuz will not fully reopen until the U.S. agrees to a series of demands. Fox's Trey Yingst reports from Tel Aviv.
2: As the Middle East waits to see if a deal can be reached to reopen the Strait of Hormuz, Iranian officials are making new demands. Iran's Supreme National Security Council over the weekend issued a fresh statement calling on the United States to permanently end the war and compensate Iran for damages before the Strait would reopen. This comes as Iran's foreign minister says even if a deal is reached, it doesn't necessarily mean the Strait will stay open. Conversations about the Strait come as the U.S. naval blockade of Iranian ports remains in effect, costing the regime hundreds of millions of dollars each day. And according to U.S. Central Command, as of August 8th, CENTCOM redirected 53 commercial vessels, disabled two, and boarded two.
1: The U.S. military has also permitted more than 30 ships to pass through the blockade for humanitarian aid. Wildfires continuing to spread across eastern Washington state after burning for more than a week. The three massive wildfires remain less than 40% contained, destroying hundreds of homes and businesses. In Nevada, meanwhile, a separate wildfire is growing near the Reno area. So far, more than 4,000 acres have been scorched, forcing a handful of evacuations as those flames are being fueled by dry conditions and windy weather. A Florida man charged with a hate crime for allegedly throwing a brick through a synagogue window had reportedly shared a social media post from New York City's Mayor Zoran Mamdani. Police say the suspect was angered by propaganda on social media and was anti-Israel. An account under his name had reposted Mamdani, calling Israeli Prime Minister Benjamin Netanyahu a war criminal. 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

0: rising from the heart of the swamp, a beacon of truth is casting its light. 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
1: All right, 844-484-3872, 844-4-THE-USA. That's the way to join us today, from coast to coast, from sea to shining sea. Get in here on the program. If you do, you'll be like Senator Rick Scott joining us coming up on the show today and eager to chat with the senator about the efforts to pass the Save America Act, everything going on in the world today, including what happens when you let a socialist run your country. That's what Spain is finding out right now. Spain, run by socialist Pedro Sanchez, a member of the Socialist Party, has been coddling and welcoming illegal foreign invaders into their country. And you know what that gets them? Another illegal foreign invasion. Images rocking the entire West, but certainly here, the United States of America. You're watching on social media as you're seeing tens of thousands of military-age males pouring across the Moroccan border into the Spanish region of Ceuta. And these guys pouring in, Ceuta rather, these guys pouring in by sea, swimming around the barriers, coming through the wall, coming in carrying bicycles and trash behind them. And then when they get in, Jim, you see in these images, there's street fights going on, literally fighting with the local populace, banging on windows, trying to climb up into these buildings. It's like a zombie apocalypse arriving in Spanish territory, as suddenly a majority Catholic region, part of Spain, is now majority Muslim overnight as tens of thousands of people pour in. There aren't that many people in Ceuta to begin with. Ceuta's got 84,000 people. 84,000 people in the city of Ceuta. 49,000, 50,000, 60,000. The numbers are all over the place. Let's just go with 50,000. 50,000 Moroccans just arriving overnight in 24 hours' time. Just invading, storming Spain. And here's a thing you'll notice about the video footage. No guns. No weapons. They're not shooting their way into the country as they do this invasion. They're strolling in. They're doing a couple laps through the ocean. They're swimming in. But there's no armed invasion. It's just an army of military-aged males coming in and nobody stopping them. They're wearing basketball shorts. Some of them are shirtless. Some of them are wearing like soccer jerseys or whatever. They're just coming in. As they say, absolute chaos in Ceuta. Absolute chaos. The situation is absolute chaos, said the head of the association that represents Spain's Civil Guard Corps. It's not possible to give precise numbers, but there are thousands of migrants crossing. That was before we got bigger numbers from the Spanish government signaling that this was over 50,000 Moroccans who poured in. Crazy, crazy imagery. Piles of trash, fights in the streets, bicycles being carried in. Now, the president of the United States has responded today to this. He's in the midst of a press conference right now from Camp David doing a cabinet meeting. And the president of the United States, in his opening remarks today, addressed the chaos that we're seeing in Spain and said it's a warning for the rest of us. Watch.
2: You know, I saw Spain yesterday and I watched the catastrophe that took place. It looks like an invasion of a country by hundreds of thousands of people. And that same thing's going to happen to us if the Republicans don't get elected, except worse, much bigger, much easier to get into, despite the fact that we have built thousands of miles of wall, which I said we were going to do. But we didn't have that, forget it. But we have the safest border in the world. If we're not in office, our country will be invaded at levels that made Spain look small town. And when I watched it, I said, boy, I said, I'm going to say it because I knew you were going to be at Camp David. And I said, that's going to be a talking point for the midterms. Because when you look at what happened to Spain, they don't know what to do. And it's happening again today. They're coming in by the tens of thousands. They're just invading the country.
1: Invading. That's the word.
2: And what that is weak law, bad management, but very liberal law. they passed a couple of laws, and people read. You know, people are
1: amnesty.
2: Smart. They read from other countries, and they swam that 3-mile swim, or however they got in, but nobody's seen anything like it. That will look good compared to what's going to happen to the United States. The biggest thing, the worst thing that Biden did is allowing 25 million people into our country.
1: On that last point, it's easy to make the mistake of forgetting what has already happened to our country. As you look at the chaos of what's happening in Spain and you think, oh, that's awful. That's just awful. Yes, that's true. It is awful. But you do realize it has happened to us already. During the Biden era, as the president cites this number, but it's really just impossible to truly know what the true number is, but 25 million illegal aliens invade the United States of America. Many of them coming across the Rio Grande, pouring in, trash left in their wake, destruction left in their wake, identification thrown down, sex trafficking, human trafficking, drug trafficking, people brought deep into our country where they go on to commit, in some cases, very horrific crimes against American citizens. We have people huddled under bridges on the border. Remember all the images of this? The truth is, a lot of the images that we're seeing out of Spain are images that we've already lived through, and in many cases, we've tried to suppress the memory of it because it was so horrific. But the United States has been through this. Now, granted, we're a country of 300 million people, so a little bit different than your entire population being replaced in one day, which is what Ceuta just experienced. But we've experienced it at catastrophic levels. It was beyond a crisis. It was a complete catastrophe, despite that the Biden administration kept calling it a challenge. It's a challenge. A challenge that they were creating. They were importing people by the millions. And so the president, right on all counts, but he points to why this happened in Spain. He's, it's the permissive socialism. It's the socialism of the agents of chaos, the AOCs. When the socialists get power, they create chaos. They don't create good times. They create bad times. They create hard times. These socialists are not shy. These global socialists are not shy about their intentions. They want to destroy borders. They want to destroy sovereignty. They don't think you're entitled to it. They think the world is entitled to the land on which you live. So they open the borders and they bring people in. They want an immigration enforcement. Look what they're saying here in the United States. Every one of these socialists wants to abolish ICE. They don't want borders. They'd be perfectly content with the invasion of Ceuta becoming commonplace in the United States on a daily basis. It's obvious. And in Spain, they've got this prime minister. His name's Pedro Sanchez. Pedro. Vote for Pedro. Don't vote for Pedro. Pedro Sanchez just granted amnesty earlier this year to illegal aliens, sending the message that it's okay to break Spain's laws. You'll get to stay. Don't worry. And subsequently, there was a Supreme Court decision in Spain recently that made it more difficult for Spain to rapidly deport people who come by water. If they swim in, then that increases the chances that they get to stay. And, well, you saw the footage. A lot of the people pouring into Ceuta swam, exploiting

0: country. Sell out your community, sell out your family, let us be invaded. Law and order doesn't matter. Chaos is preferable. That's the message from these socialists, which is why we have to work really hard to stop it, stop that here. Can't let them get back into power or their mannequins like Biden. Because we know what kind of chaos that will bring. We've lived through it. We're watching Europe go through it. They've been going through it for a while. The border's collapsing. They're acting like their history is not great. There's nothing worth defending. The truth is, here in the United States, we are 250 years old. We're a young country. 250 years, a lot to celebrate about the greatness of our country, but we're young. Lots of buildings in Europe older than our country. And Europe is a place that brought us so much good. So many of our ancestors come from Europe, bringing them some of the finest ideals of Christianity, Western civilization, the ideals found in the Magna Carta, the ideals that are represented by the nation, by our nation's founders, found in the Constitution, found in the Declaration of Independence, found in the fight for liberty. All of those ideals, they're worth defending. You don't want Europe to collapse. You don't want to be surrounded on all sides by these agents of chaos. It is important that Europe find its bearings, remember who they are, and defend themselves. It's important for the world. And this is a message that the Trump administration has been sending them as well, now multiple times. Tough talk for our brothers across the sea. More ahead on The Vince Show.
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7: Over the course of two successive years at the Munich Security Conference, Vice President J.D. Vance and subsequently the Secretary of State Marco Rubio did issue these warnings to Europe that they are on the path towards catastrophe. It's been a nightmare already, but it's not too late. They can turn back, but they're running out of time. This was not a message that was well received by Europe, especially when J.D. Vance arrived in the early days of this Trump administration with this message. Listen.
8: But while the Trump administration is very concerned with European security and believes that we can come to a reasonable settlement between Russia and Ukraine, and we also believe that it's important in the coming years for Europe to step up in a big way to provide for its own defense, the threat that I worry the most about vis-a-vis Europe is not Russia, it's not China, it's not any other external actor. And what I worry about is the threat from within. The retreat of Europe from some of its most fundamental values, values shared with the United States of America.
7: Yeah, values like their borders. Also, J.D. Vance, of course, went after them for their betrayals of freedom of conscience and freedom of speech and freedom of religion. Remember this? This idea that people could be arrested for praying silently, standing on a street corner? What has been happening in the United Kingdom? J.D. Vance was trying to shake them awake from the tyranny that's already present on their shores. Remember who you are. Remember who you were. Defend yourselves, please. Here he is on the issue specifically of opening their borders.
8: Or can you win one by disregarding your basic electorate on questions like who gets to be a part of our shared society?
7: Right.
8: And of all the pressing challenges that the nations represented here face, I believe there is nothing more urgent than mass migration. Today, almost 1 in 5 people living in this country moved here from abroad. That is, of course, an all-time high. It's a similar number, by the way, in the United States, also an all-time high. The number of immigrants who entered the EU from non-EU countries doubled between 2021 and 2022 alone, and of course, it's gotten much higher since. And we know the situation, it didn't materialize in a vacuum. It's the result of a series of conscious decisions made by politicians all over the continent and others across the world over the span of a decade. We saw the horrors wrought by these decisions yesterday in this very city. And of course, I can't bring it up again without thinking about the terrible victims who had a beautiful winter day in Munich ruined. Our thoughts and prayers are with them and will remain with them. But why did this happen in the first place? It's a terrible story, but it's one we've heard way too many times in Europe and unfortunately too many times in the United States as well.
7: Now, of course, the attack he was referencing, you may have forgotten, was February 2025. This is last year, a Munich attack, an attack in Munich by an Islamist, an Afghan asylum seeker who rammed a crowd, killing two, injuring dozens.
8: An asylum seeker, often a young man in his mid-20s, already known to police, rams a car into a crowd and shatters a community. How many times must we suffer these appalling setbacks before we change course and take our shared civilization in a new direction? No voter on this continent went to the ballot box to open the floodgates to millions of unvetted immigrants. But you know what they did vote for? In England, they voted for Brexit, and agree or disagree, they voted for it. And more all over Europe, they're voting for political leaders who promise to put an end to out-of-control migration.
7: Because Brexit was about restoring sovereignty. It was about restoring borders. It was about restoring power and protecting the Brits. That's what it was about. It's about rejecting this, you know, citizen of the world delusion. It was about rejecting this idea that everyone's responsible for your protection. Therefore, no one would be responsible for your protection. You know, Brexit was, you know, came at a time when in the United States as well, we were animated by restoring our own borders. This is how President Trump gets elected in the first place in 2016, specifically on an immigration message. You know, President Trump was elected for a whole bunch of reasons, including to go after the corruption in Washington and to break the status quo and to forge a new path forward to making America great again, all these very important things. But remember, the biggest message he ran on was build the wall. Protect us. Protect the country. More ahead, including from Marco Rubio, who also had some warnings for Europe. It's about time they take his advice. More ahead.
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13: Nothing you could say could tear me away from my dog. 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
15: 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Mm. 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
16: Strong, flame-fueling winds challenge fire crews. Three fires near Spokane, Washington have scorched more than 10,000 acres and destroyed hundreds of homes since igniting last Saturday. A man accused of setting one of the fires is facing arson charges.
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0: wasn't just J.D. Vance who went off to Europe to tell them, hey, you better get your act together. You're collapsing, and we don't want to see that happen. Marco Rubio also brought this message to Europe this year in February with an amazing speech. Rubio has just been crushing it, too. Both of these guys. I love having J.D. Vance and Marco Rubio working alongside President Trump. They've just been all-stars. And here is Rubio in February on the value of protecting a nation's borders, in this case, Europe.
1: And in a pursuit of a world without borders, we opened our doors to an unprecedented wave of mass migration that threatens the cohesion of our societies, the continuity of our culture, and the future of our people. We made these mistakes together. And now, together, we owe it to our people to face those facts and to move forward, to rebuild. Under President Trump, the United States of America will once again take on the task of renewal and restoration, driven by a vision of a future as proud, as sovereign, and as vital as our civilization's past. And while we are prepared, if necessary, to do this alone, it is our preference and it is our hope to do this together with you, our friends here in Europe. For the United States and Europe, we belong together. America was founded 250 years ago, but the roots began here on this continent long before. The man who settled and built the nation of my birth arrived on our shores carrying the memories and the traditions and the Christian faith of their ancestors as a sacred inheritance,
0: yes,
1: an unbreakable link between the old world and the new. We are part of one civilization, Western civilization. We are bound to one another by the deepest bonds that nations could share, forged by centuries of shared history, Christian faith, culture, heritage, language, ancestry, and the sacrifices our forefathers made together for the common civilization to which we have fallen heir.
0: You know, I've noticed online in the last 24 hours, I don't know what the predicate to this was. I think there was some sort of New York Times piece about the Heritage Foundation and policy debates. I'm not precisely sure, but I did see that the debate that's raging among some on the right is this idea about, like, to what extent should conservatives be focused more on individual liberty versus the common good? Have you seen any of this, Jim? There's some debating going on about is the common good an important thing to pursue, or are we just all about individual liberty? And you sit back for a moment, you kind of think about what all of that means. Or, like, are we just fighting for sort of generic individual liberty, that every individual has the liberty to do whatever they want in the United States in any capacity? Or is there also some common good consideration? So here's one way to think about this, clearly. Should we have borders? Yes, is the answer. It's not even a close call. Of course we should have borders. Does that redound to the benefit of the common good of the average American? Well, yes, it does. What else might be in the common good of an American citizen? Well, having a community that's got enough law and order that your children can walk its streets without fear of being hurt. The ability to freely engage in commerce without having your goods, your property, or your ideas stolen from you. That's for the common good, right? That element. A roadway that you can transit from your office to your home, that would be to your common benefit. Now, does it mean the government should govern every element of your life? Absolutely not. Absolutely not. In fact, one of our priorities should be to further limit as much as possible the role that the government plays in your life at all, including how much it takes out of your paycheck. We need to get rid of the surveillance state, the constant hovering eye of a camera lens or a microphone of people trying to scrutinize you for what crimes did you commit today. You can't have that. And in a high trust society, you wouldn't have that, which is why we need borders, why we need law and order, why we need consequences for actual criminals, so that the burden of that criminality doesn't fall in every way on the law abiding. So I guess probably useful to have these types of debates, but it strikes me in a way as kind of silly. It's like, obviously, any decent American knows that we need borders, we need to enforce our laws, we need to protect American citizens. We need to protect American culture. That matters. This is why we demand assimilation in our immigration policy. So long as we are going to allow legal immigration to the United States, we demand you assimilate, that you speak English, that you honor our values as a country. And yes, those are derived from the Christian values of our founders. That's just flatly true. It's flatly true. And it's what's made this nation great. Those are things worth protecting. There are values that go into being American. You have to adhere to them. And many of those values, again, come to us from our inheritance, from our European brethren, who are in chaos right now, especially in a place like Spain, with a socialist in charge, an agent of chaos, granting amnesty to invaders, creating conditions for more invasion. Here's more from Secretary Rubio in February at that same Munich Security Conference on how the United States is linked to Europe.
1: And so this is why we Americans may sometimes come off as a little direct and urgent in our counsel. This is why President Trump demands seriousness and reciprocity from our friends here in Europe. The reason why, my friends, is because we care deeply. We care deeply about your future and ours. And if at times we disagree, our disagreements come from our profound sense of concern about a Europe with which we are connected, not just economically, not just militarily. We are connected spiritually, and we are connected culturally. We want Europe to be strong. We believe that Europe must survive, because the two great wars of the last century serve for us as history's constant reminder that ultimately our destiny is and will always be intertwined with yours. Because we know that the fate of Europe will never be irrelevant to our own. National security, which this conference is largely about, is not merely a series of technical questions. How much we spend on defense or where, how we deploy it, these are important questions. They are. But they are not the fundamental one. The fundamental question we must answer at the outset is, what exactly are we defending?
0: Right.
1: Because armies do not fight for abstractions. Armies fight for a people. Armies fight for a nation. Armies fight for a way of life. And that is what we are defending. A great civilization that has every reason to be proud of its history, confident of its future, and aims to always be the master of its own economic and political destiny.
0: Have you noticed that one of the primary projects of the left is to diminish your pride, to diminish your appreciation for your country and your inheritance, to act as if everything that you have is ill-gotten, that you lay no claim whatsoever to the land on which you live, that you're a colonizer, or some sort of pejorative term for a morally deficient person. Have you noticed? And that project serves an obvious purpose, which is to introduce chaos, to diminish the value of this country. And Marco Rubio is bringing Europe a message that it doesn't often talk about. Pride. It's okay to be proud of your country. And not just when they're competing in the World Cup. That's not the only time. It's okay to be proud of your country's history. It's funny, Europeans do have that capacity, don't they, Jim? You can see when they're singing songs, you know, outside of pubs and inside of the stadium as they're proud of their country participating in a soccer match. Okay, that's great. Can we stretch that out a little bit? Can we make it so that Spaniards have pride in Spain? Germans can have pride in Germany. I know that's being beaten out of them. You're allowed to have pride in your country. The Brits should be proud of their heritage. Each of these countries. And then feel like they have something worth defending. You know, that's how you can, if you have a population that loves its country, that's how you ensure that you have security. There's nothing like defending your home. Nothing. You could be overmatched. You could be underarmed. There's nothing like defending your home. You will fight for it to the death. And Rubio's point about armies, you know, who are they fighting for? They're not fighting for abstractions. They're fighting for their countrymen. That's what they're fighting for. They're fighting for people who are recognizable to them, with whom they can communicate, who often share their faith. That's certainly flatly true in the case of most countries around planet Earth. It has been. Here in the United States, basically true. We have diverse faith traditions in the United States, but a Christian heritage. That's who our American military fights for. Their family, their friends, their countrymen back home. And when we thank them for their service, that is, members of the military, we're thanking our countrymen for serving us. J.D. Vance, when Vice President Vance went over, he was seen as bad cop. We didn't realize until Marco Rubio went over that he was seen as good cop. Bad cop, good cop, in that order. But the message was good in both cases. Very good. And now today, those guys are seated alongside the President of the United States at Camp David as they continue to deal with some of the biggest crises afflicting the planet, including what's going on as we speak in Iran. The President addressing the war in Iran today, talking quite a bit about that. We have updates from him and a lot of audio from that cabinet meeting. Lots to share with you. Also, I want to get into John Cornyn's obstruction. This is the Texas nominally Republican senator, but recently fired by the good people of Texas, has continued to try and throw up roadblocks to the president having his attorney general in place. We've got a lot of updates on that story because a bunch has developed in the last 24 hours. We'll share it with you. So much more to get to, all ahead on The Vince Show.
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0: You've been tracking this. I've got some audio from the President of the United States, but have you been tracking this thing about Minnesota believes its water system may have been hacked by the Iranians? Good thing they have a competent governor in charge. Oh, tampon Tim Walz. Investigators believe a cyber attack this week on dozens of municipal water systems in Minnesota was probably the work of Iranian hackers, New York Times reports. According to U.S. and state officials and others familiar with the matter, a potential act of aggression that comes at a precarious moment in the U.S. war against Iran. Officials cautioned they have not definitively determined who was responsible for the attack and that the preliminary assessment could change as the authorities collected more technical data. They also warned that the hackers could be attempting to pose as Iran-based in an effort to ratchet up tensions between the two countries. Though a former intelligence official said such a scenario was unlikely. Okay, so it's kind of a weird piece, isn't it? Iran did it, but they might not have done it. And somebody might be pretending to be Iran. We just have no idea. Okay, was this enough to go to press? Did you have your ducks in a row exactly? The president of the United States was just asked about this today. And he said Iran has bigger problems than worrying about Minnesota. It sounds like the president doesn't think Iran was behind it. Listen to this.
18: Today, I just want to mention that we heard in Minnesota there was a cyber attack. And they blame it on Iran. I don't think so. I blame it on Minnesota because they're grossly incompetent. There was a cyber attack of 30 water plants. And I would blame it on Minnesota and the governor, the corrupt governor of Minnesota. They like to say, oh, it was Iran. Iran should be so lucky. Iran's got bigger problems than worrying about Minnesota.
0: So, well, there he is. He's kidding. It's Iranian propaganda from the president of the United States. You think President Trump would be interested in carrying water for Iran, which is on a routine basis attempting to kill the president of the United States? You think President Trump would be carrying water for Iran as the president has been trying to get a deal with them and they refuse to comply? Instead, they keep taking pot shots at American troops and various Middle East allies and attacking the Strait of Hormuz. So President Trump keeps ordering the destruction of everything they know and love in Iran. You think President Trump is doing a little bit of Iranian propaganda here? No. No, of course not. That's funny, though, the president, the incompetent governor. You know what? Why don't we just start with blaming the people who we know to blame right away? Tim Walz, tampon Tim Walz, can't get right. He can't do anything right. Tampon Tim Walz, is, there's attacks in Minnesota. There's municipal water facilities attacked. It's just maddening. But that's the update from the president. He did offer some other things about Iran today, talking about his efforts to bring them to heel. It's been a tough slog, you know, as the president deals with this. He said Iran's doing very poorly, he reported.
19: Iran is doing very poorly. Just in case you read incorrect stories, they're doing very, very poorly. They're having a hard time. They've been very dishonest. They've been very dishonorable to deal with. But that makes no difference. They're doing very, very poorly. We're also making that investment and looking forward to getting $1.5 trillion next year. People see how important it is. We want to keep a safe country. We have to keep a safe country. And the good news is all of that equipment is made in the USA. So we're making it here. It's jobs. And each one of our defense groups are building literally at least 4 new massive plants as we speak. Because we want them to move faster. We have the best equipment in the world, but we want them to move faster. We don't want to wait a year or a year and a half. We want to wait a week, maybe. So that's happening, and I think the results are very good.
0: The president fighting to get all of that passed. He needs that $1.5 trillion to reconstitute the military and help it for the future. That's what he's asking Congress for. He's asking Congress for quite a bit right now, including the Save America Act. How much energy is there to actually pass this thing? Is John Thune going to finally do something? Are we actually going to get this thing passed? I've got updates for you on that subject, on the United States senators who are on board. We'll be joined by a senator coming up on the program, Florida Senator Rick Scott, going to be with us on the show. Eager to talk to him about what the Senate's up to. Is he ready to skip vacation to do what's right for the American people? We'll talk about it all. It's all ahead on The Vince Show.
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1: Demands. I'm Paul Stevens, Fox News. Tensions running high all across the Middle East. Iran now saying it will not reopen the Strait of Hormuz unless and until the U.S. meets several new demands, including lifting all sanctions and withdrawing military from the area. The United Arab Emirates, meantime, saying an Iranian missile targeted one of its ships in the Strait. No casualties reported. All this as Yemen's military has also attacked the Iranian-backed Houthi rebels, raising fears of renewed fighting, while a Kurdish peace measure has advanced in the Turkish parliament. The fight over the Democratic Party's future now with all eyes on Wisconsin this week, where socialist candidate Francesca Hong leads the race for governor. This coming as she is now starting to walk back some previous social media posts, including her prior statements calling for the cancellation of Thanksgiving.
2: Socialist candidate Francesca Hong says she's been trying to focus on the issues in the last few days before the primary. She's been forced to respond to a lot of previous social media posts, though, some of which she's walked back, like wanting to cancel Thanksgiving. She says she's changed. Hong has framed the attention on her online history as a form of distraction. The criticism, though, goes beyond her social media posts. The Washington Post editorial board had a piece raising concerns about how she'd be able to fund some of her initiatives. Some Democrats have warned against her candidacy. Senator Bernie Sanders has not necessarily come out against Hong, but he didn't endorse her, saying he's not really been involved in the gubernatorial races.
1: And that's Fox's Madeline Rivera. And Hong now says Thanksgiving has turned into her favorite holiday. Lake Mead falling to its lowest water level since the reservoir was filled about 90 years ago. Federal numbers showing the nation's biggest reservoir dropping to just over 1,040 feet above sea level on Friday. 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

0: Rising from the heart of the swamp, a beacon of truth is casting its light. 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
1: All right, 844-484-3872, 844-4 the USA. That's the way to join us today from coast to coast, from sea to shining sea. Get in here on the program. Senator Rick Scott going to join us at the top of the next hour. We'll chat with him about his desire to forego his vacation to get the Save America Act passed. It'd be nice to do that, wouldn't it? Wouldn't it? A little election integrity would be nice. Christmas would come early. That would be fantastic. We'll keep our eyes on that. One of the reasons why it's been such a slog is because some of these establishment Republican rhino senators refuse to do the job that they're supposed to do. Sometimes they pretend like they support election integrity. But then when push comes to shove or their election's over and they've already been fired by the voters of Texas, then they become completely useless and in some ways impediments to making America great again. And that's true in the case of Texas Senator John Cornyn, a guy who was very enthusiastic about supporting Merrick Garland when Joe Biden wanted that tyrant to run the Justice Department.
2: This morning, I had a very good conversation with Judge Merrick Garland, who President Biden has nominated for Attorney General. Judge Garland's extensive legal experience makes him well-suited to lead the Department of Justice, and I appreciated his commitment to keep politics out of the Justice Department.
1: All right, pause for laughter. Oh, that's funny. Oh, that's whoa, yeah. Oh, it's going great. I've got applause. Yeah, isn't that fantastic? Big fat stinker. Yeah, while we're playing sound effects. All right, here's John Cornyn. He continued.
2: That is my number one criterion for who should be the next head of the Department of Justice as Attorney General.
1: Oh, please.
2: And I think both sides should support a depoliticized Justice Department.
1: Uh-huh.
2: And that's what I hope Judge Garland, once confirmed, will deliver. I look forward to talking to him more during the confirmation process, but unless I hear something new, I expect to support his nomination before the full Senate.
1: What a tool. What an absolute tool John Cornyn is. Thank you, Jim, for firing that guy. I really appreciate you for doing that. Insanity. So there he was saying Merrick Garland's the greatest thing since sliced bread. Yet we've got Todd Blanche, who really is the greatest thing since sliced bread. That's how great he is. He's been wonderful as the acting Attorney General of the United States. And so he should be the full-time, unqualified Attorney General of the United States. Unqualified meaning get rid of the word acting. He's totally qualified. That's what we should have. Now, here's some good news. But even before, I'm gonna spoil the ending of this. I'll just tell you right up front. We'll do inverse pyramid. Guess what? Todd Blanche gets to stay in this job no matter what. That's a wonderful feature of this story. And here's why. Todd Blanche was already confirmed by the Senate as the Deputy Attorney General of the United States. By virtue of Pam Bondi leaving, he gets to be acting Attorney General, and he gets to stay there for the entire Trump administration. It's not time limited for him. Because he was Senate confirmed, he gets to stay. Isn't that a fun quirk of the law? So even if John Cornyn wants to continue to throw his little tantrum and pound his tiny little fists and say, you don't get to have this, well, it doesn't matter. You don't actually get to stop this. We're just basically asking you to adjust his title. That's it. But if you don't want to do that, fine. We'll just keep him there anyway. But Cornyn's grievance, insofar as he's vocalized one, is he's mad that the Trump administration attempted to create a settlement fund for American citizens who were tyrannized by their government, who've been treated like utter crap by, who was that again? Oh, Merrick Garland. This is amazing. So I'm beginning to think John Cornyn is on Joe Biden's side, actually, because he voted to put Merrick Garland in place. Garland turns around, abuses his power, abuses American citizens. The Trump administration elected in no small part to redress those grievances, conjures up a settlement fund to take care of those Americans, and now John Cornyn's a part of the cover-up. You start putting the pieces together, I'm starting to think John Cornyn is just like Merrick Garland wearing a skin suit or something. What is this? And today at Camp David, as this, so basically what Cornyn is demanding for the Justice Department is you have to promise in writing that you will never take care of an American citizen. You need to promise to me you will never give a dime to an American citizen who's been hurt by the Biden administration. Promise me that. And so there's been some back and forth between the Trump administration and Cornyn trying to earn his vote. The president even at one point in the last 24 hours was like, I might just withdraw the nomination entirely and wait until January after we get rid of people like Cornyn and Thumbelina. Maybe we'll do it again. But here's the president today talking about the weaponization fund. He was asked about this and he said, look, there really were people who were hurt by the government, including January 6th defendants, a lot of them.
3: Mr. President, you said this morning on Truth Social that victims of government abuse should be paid back.
4: Yeah.
3: Even if it's not the anti-weaponization fund, would you still want the acting attorney general to find a new way to do that?
4: Weaponization against large numbers of people in our country by the Biden administration and by Obama, but by the Biden administration in particular in this case. But large numbers of people, their lives have been ruined. They've been destroyed. Families have been, decimated. They've gone to prison for no reason whatsoever. There's never been a group of people, most likely, I can think of a couple that were treated pretty badly, groups, but there's essentially never been a group of people treated so badly as these people. And this fund was not for me. This fund was for those people that have been weaponized, that have been abused. Now, I was abused. They attacked my house, Mar-a-Lago, where I live, and I was, big damages should have been given to me. I don't want anything. I'm not talking about myself. I think that there's a group of people in this country, history will show, that were treated like nobody else has ever been treated. So badly, so horribly. Their families have been ruined. Many, many suicides. They've committed suicide. People that were very successful that wanted to go to a rally or an event and ended up spending the rest of their lives in horror.
1: Yeah. Put through show trials in Washington, D.C. Left-wing judges demanding that they renounce support for President Trump and Trump supporters. Some of the most disgusting abuses of power we've ever seen as a country. The president went on here and said, look, I don't want this anti-weaponization fund to be dead. But as far as I'm concerned, it's dead. I don't know what John Cornyn's doing here.
5: Just to be clear, do you agree with the acting attorney general that the anti-weaponization fund is dead? And why not just put that in writing?
4: It's dead, but, I wish it weren't, to be honest with you. I think people were horribly treated, horribly abused. This has nothing to do with Todd. This was me. Horribly abused, and I'd like to see them compensated for the pain. They lost their families. They committed suicide. Many people committed suicide. They went down for an innocent journey. And I'm not only talking there, I'm talking about not even having to do with that. The way they were treated. The Biden administration and the Obama administration weaponized government and destroyed lives.
1: Where's the lie? Where's the lie in any of that? He's totally right about all of that. It's dead, but I wish it weren't. I wish it was still up. These people deserve to be made whole. And by the way, monetary damages are going to barely scratch the surface for so many of these people. And, the president, he's defending Todd Blanche. He's saying, look, Todd Blanche is a wonderful person. He's a great man. He shouldn't be in the middle of this. John Cornyn should just approve him. We're never going to have a better candidate for this role than Todd.

0: we're done with him. In particular, when he started supporting gun control, get the hell out of office. This is Texas, you psycho. They were done with Cornyn. Cornyn, who then would lie about his support for the Save America Act during the campaign in a New York Post op-ed, claiming that he was willing to do anything it took to get the Save America Act passed. Where is that attitude gone? It's disappeared. Now that he's been fired, he's not even pretending anymore. John Cornyn represents the absolute worst of the Washington establishment, corrupt status quo. Lip service to voters, trying to treat you like your children, pretend like he's going to actually do something for you in the waning weeks of an election. I was talking to Kurt Schlichter today, the great Kurt Schlichter. Kurt Schlichter's great. He's an Army veteran, lawyer, town hall guy. He's just wonderful. And he splits his time between California and Texas. And he was saying, Vince, when I was in Texas, and Jim, you can vouch for this. He was saying, when I was in Texas during the campaign, I'd see all these ads. It'd be like Cornyn wearing a cowboy hat, pretending he's pro-Trump. I'm so Trumpy. Trump, Trump, Trump, Trump, Trump, Trump, Trump, Trump. In the closing months of that campaign, spending all that money trying to defeat Ken Paxton. Now, by the way, he's not helping Ken Paxton at all. No interest in helping Ken Paxton. Mister, I'm for getting the majority back. I'm really about getting the Republican majority. No interest in helping Ken Paxton in Texas to do that. And it was all a ruse. It's all a scam. And you know what's great about something like a John Cornyn? He's an archetype of a Washington politician that you can identify. He is a stand-in for every one of these other goons who do the same routine. They do the song and dance for you when election time comes. They pretend in the closing weeks of the election that they care at all about what you think. And then the second that election passes and they keep their incumbency, they go back to screwing you and trying to keep you away from the process. Well, you can't do that anymore because you just got fired, and rightfully so. And I give Jim lots of credit. I also give the president a little as well. More ahead on The Vince Show.
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7: So for now, the Texas Senator, John Cornyn, is still holding up Todd Blanche, and this is what he told CBS. Take a listen.
8: What do you think that it signals, that the president is willing to withhold Blanche rather than cede to what he wants to see?
9: I don't know if it's just a negotiating technique on his part, but it doesn't really solve any problems because there's no guarantee he's going to have enough Republican votes in January to confirm him if he withdraws the nomination now.
7: Okay, let me just add something here. So Cornyn is suggesting that he's not the only scumbag in the Republican conference. Cornyn is suggesting that there's a whole bunch of Republicans, or at least a handful of them, who are lying about their intentions to support Todd Blanche, or might be lying by omission. They're not telling us in public right now, but they stand ready to block him. They would never support Todd Blanche. They won't say it because they're too cowardly. But I'll say it. I've been fired anyway. Okay, well, then tell us their names, John.
9: I think we just ought to sit down and try to solve the problem. That's what we've been trying to do at DOJ. And we thought we were really close until now the president has basically blown that up.
10: Just in terms of the president's post earlier today, I mean, do you think this is personal?
9: Oh, yeah. I mean, the president was treated badly when a IRS contractor released his personal tax returns. I mean, and the contractor's now in prison. So there was definitely a basis for the original lawsuit.
7: Uh-huh.
9: But the problem is this settlement goes far beyond that and purports to provide future immunity from tax audits for all of the affiliated organizations.
7: For tax years that have already occurred, this has nothing to do with future tax returns. This is deceit on John Cornyn's part.
9: For the president and his family, which I understand could go and range into the hundreds. And they weren't parties to the lawsuit, so they shouldn't be parties to the deal. And then the only other thing that...
7: By the way, John Cornyn is not the Attorney General of the United States. John Cornyn is not in the executive branch. John Cornyn is getting angry about details that he has nothing to do with. He's in the advice and consent component of this. Here's the simple thing. Let's pretend for a moment. Jim, I'm going to make you a senator for a moment in this hypothetical arrangement. You're the senator. The question before you today, is Todd Blanche qualified to be the Attorney General of the United States, yes or no?
11: Yes!
7: Okay, that's it. That's the whole thing. You just did it. You fulfilled your constitutional duty as a United States senator. You could even question Todd Blanche, but you don't have to. We've already seen him there for sworn testimony. And we've seen what it's like when he is the Attorney General in the acting capacity. It's been wonderful. Now, contrast that, of course, with John Cornyn's rollover for Merrick Garland approach. Come on. It's so crazy. Like, you know, John Cornyn thinks he can dictate how a settlement gets structured at the United States Department of Justice. We will be rid of this meddlesome senator very soon in the United States Senate. Thank you to the voters of Texas. We've got a lot more to get to. We do have a senator coming up, though, a good one. Rick Scott will be joining us on the program, top of the hour. A lot to talk about on The Vince Show.

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6: I'm Jack Callahan. Iran's Revolutionary Council issuing a list of demands, including a permanent end to the war, the withdrawal of U.S. forces from the region, and financial compensation before the Strait of Hormuz can reopen. U.S. Ambassador to Israel Mike Huckabee telling Fox.
7: Iran is not seeming to learn what they need to be learning after two different iterations of conflict with the United States and Israel.
6: The Senate has begun its five-week recess without passing the controversial Save America Act. Kansas Republican Senator Roger Marshall telling Fox's Big Weekend show.
8: 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Of course, we know we have more work to do.
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16: And you want your state, your country, to be run by a socialist? Ask the people of Spain how that is going. Not so well in Wisconsin right now. The leading candidate to become Democrat nominee for governor is a full-blown socialist, commie, dues-paying member of the Democrat Socialists of America. And in fact, one of her opponents, the lieutenant governor of the state, Mandela Barnes, just dropped out this week and declared, "We all know who the nominee is going to be." He didn't say her name, but she is Francesca Hong. She is the leading candidate in Wisconsin among the Democrats to become the nominee. And this is amazing. You know, she's a comic. And she was just over on the Fox News channel being asked about this by Dana Perino, whether or not she still clings to all of these deranged views that she's expressed through the years. And one of the things you'll notice about the way she talks is she's not alone in this. As they get closer to having to go through a general election, they will try and mute some of their more radical views or try to intellectualize them to make them seem like they're very highbrow and confuse you beyond understanding that they are merely agents of chaos who want to drive a wrecking ball through all law and order. For example, before I get to the Fox News interview, this clip's going around of Ms. Hong this week where she's asked, "Do you still want to defund the police?" And listen to the gobbledygook she cooks up to try and dance away from the answer, which is yes, absolutely.
17: You once tweeted about defunding the police, and tonight you were asked whether you would sign that bill to defund the police, and you said no.
18: If anyone's been defunding the police, it's been Robin Boss and the Republicans who have not been adequately funding shared revenue. And you have seen that local governments have had to make very difficult decisions. And I believe that as governor,
16: I love the projection here. The Democrats do this all the time. Once you have them dead to rights, you're like, "Hey, you're like a defund the police maniac." In fact, I've got this huge record of you saying it over and over again. Their retort, insofar as they come up with some sort of feckless response, is, "Oh, yeah? Well, you're not taxing people enough to steal their money to give it to government services, maybe including police departments. So you're defunding the police." And you're like, "What? What are you talking about? It's just all projection."
18: We want to make sure that we're prioritizing public safety. And I believe that, you know, those types of bills that could include more investment in the things that we know prevent crime. If you want to be tough on crime, you better be tough on the causes.
16: What does she mean by that? Tough on the causes. Now, this, again, goes back to the intellectualizing of being an agent of chaos. Her claim is that, well, if you just take more money from Wisconsinites, you just take more money out of their paychecks, and then you give it to all these left-wing social programs, well, then there won't be as much crime. Because the more money you give away, the less crime there is. Now, has that ever been borne out in any social science whatsoever? Has that ever actually been the conclusion? If we just hand out, if I steal more money from you and just hand it out, is that going to decrease crime? No. You know what decreases crime? Enforcing the law. This is not complicated. Rudy Giuliani knew it in New York. President Trump knows it now at the federal level. Cash Patel and the FBI know it now at the federal level. Just enforce the law. Enforce the laws that are on the books, and you'll get fewer criminals.
19: Why do you believe that the police must
18: still exist? Because the reality of this moment and in the types of public safety systems that we have, I want us to be sensible and realistic, but we know now that the billions invested in the criminal legal system is not working. We are spending on incarcerating an individual more than tuition for UW-Madison. That, you know, this is about making sure that local law enforcement is working with community, that we are taking resources from the state and investing in things like public education, victim services, out-of-school programs for our kids to go and have a great, like, be able to be...
16: You know how you decrease funding in victim services? You ready for... This is one neat trick for decreasing the amount of funding you have to commit to victim services. Have fewer victims. That's a fun trick, isn't it? What if there were fewer crimes going on because the bad guys were locked up? Her position is like, well, you can hear it here. This is everything she's saying is just confirming what the initial question was, wait a second, you're for defunding the police. And she's saying over and over and over again, yeah, I'm for defunding the police. We spend too much on the criminal justice system. It's not working. Meanwhile, these are the same people who release the criminals back out on the streets, so we have to keep dumping money into, quote, victim services.
18: These are things that data and facts have shown that prevent crime. Again, if you want to be tough on crime, you better be tough on causes.
16: What data? What facts? Show me. Show me your data. Show me your facts. Show me your receipts here on this one. And don't just assert it. Don't just voice of God your desire for chaos. So today, she appeared on the Fox News Channel alongside Dana Perino interviewing her. Do the lefty networks have the commies on? Like, I mean, you will probably say, Vince, they're all commies. Yeah, that's true. I mean, I just mean the Democrat Socialist of America people who are running for office right now, the most theatrical expressions of the destruction that awaits us if we give them power. Are they appearing on Ms. Now? Is she coming on the channel? Are they asking her any sort of questions? And if she does appear on the channel, do they ask her real questions? I know the answer to that is no. I know that answer. No. But Fox keeps having them on, and then they keep creating advertising campaigns for normal people to run to show that the commies are insane. Here's Dana Perino asking Ms. Hong today whether or not people should take her at her word when she says she does or does not want to abolish the police.
15: Why shouldn't people take you at your word when you say that you want to defund the police and go towards abolishing it?
20: Dana, first of all, I have to say thank you so much for featuring my home state in your novel. And I believe that as a democratic socialist, what that means is that I would like to put working class people first over
15: mega corporations. How does defunding the police put working class people first? I mean, I think...
16: Yeah, how does defunding the police put working class people first? This phrase, working class, what is she referencing? When you say working class, if you're going to use it in some sort of good faith way, wouldn't a police officer be working class? Wouldn't funding the police put working class people first? Working class, I guess I suppose the average person who might use a phrase like working class is probably referencing a blue collar job, the kind of job where you can get dirt under your fingernails, the kind of job where you have to be on your feet all day, the kind of job where you're out in public, where you're being physical, where you're taking bad guys into custody, putting them in handcuffs, putting them away. Kind of seems like you're working, doesn't it? Pretty hard job, actually, law enforcement. Funding law enforcement would be taking care of working people. And it would be safeguarding communities with tons of working people who could use law enforcement to safeguard them, protect them, keep the peace. It's a pretty common tactic on the left where they try and use your decency against you. Don't you support working people? Yeah. Well, then why would you support the cops? The other thing that's built into this theory, built into this chaos, is this notion that the cops are somehow sources of tyranny. That the average police officer is just going out there hassling people for no reason. He's just pulling people over, angry at them because about their skin color or something. It's a bigoted attack. He suspects that they're here illegally, so he's hassling them because of their undocumented status. These cops are just completely out of control. That's the theory that's built into this, an anti-cop mindset, a contempt for law enforcement. But of course, law enforcement is one of the distinguishing features of our country. Law enforcement at its best. I'm not talking about overzealous, police state, punish the law-abiding stuff that we've seen in some countries. I mean just good old-fashioned law and order. Good, healthy relationships with your cops, keeping the peace. You realize how much of a benefit that is? Like, I'll give you an example. Let's give you a good example on our border. The city of Nogales. You familiar with it? Nogales? Turns out it's basically two cities. One is in the United States of America. One is in Mexico. They're kind of two sides of what you might think of as like a kind of like a unified culture. But there's the Arizona Nogales, and then there's the Mexican Nogales. Do you know what the differences are? They're vast. They're huge. On the American side, you have law and order. On the American side, you have a functioning government. On the American side, you don't have to bribe someone to start a business. On the American side, you have police officers who are enforcing the law. On the Mexican side, you have corruption. On the Mexican side, you have cartel control. On the Mexican side, you have utter chaos relative to what we're experiencing in the United States of America. It's actually kind of a fascinating case study in the difference of having law and order and a functioning society. And prosperity spills out of that. If you have a rule set that everybody has to follow, if the permitting process is clear and understandable, if everyone has to follow the same rules regardless of your station in life, then you get human flourishing. What a difference. And they're separated by a national border. Nogales, Arizona, Nogales, Mexico. Kind of amazing, isn't it? In fact, it's like the kind of thing that you should look squarely at and be like, oh, wait a second. I would rather live on the American side. I'd rather have the law and order. I don't want the world that the socialists are trying to create. I don't want that. And Francesca Hong, you know, as Dana Perino was questioning her today, she went on and on with all of her various bits of nonsense. In fact, at one point you had Dana Perino challenging her over all of her various insane positions here. Take a listen here. This is basically a series of tweets that she's posted through the years. Defund the police, abolish the Senate, ICE out of Wisconsin, ICE out of the streets, abolish ICE. I support defunding the police. Police exist to uphold white supremacy, she has posted. Now, the game she's playing right now is don't worry about the stuff I've said in the past. Just ignore everything I've ever said. We're going to memory hold that. We're going to George Orwell style the whole thing. And I'm the sweet future that you want. That's what she's selling you right now. She's giving you the old vote for Pedro. Vote for me and all your wildest dreams will come true. How'd that work out for Spain, by the way, where their president right now, their prime minister, is Pedro Sanchez. And they just granted amnesty. Their border's wide open. Tens of thousands of people have just poured across it in a full-blown invasion. Vote for Pedro. All your wildest dreams will come true.
15: Senate. You want ICE out of Wisconsin. I understand the abolishing ICE is something you probably still want. But you also said to defund the police 4 times. And you want to defund the police as a first step towards abolishing the police. Now, President Trump won Wisconsin twice. It is the ultimate purple state. I set my novel there for a reason. It is the place where you have to have the most appeal to both sides or to independent voters. Why shouldn't people take you at your word when you say that you want to defund the police?
16: Yeah, okay, just we're reiterating a point that we've already heard. But look, she just read the tweets. You said all these things. You are a psycho. Now, Dana Perino is nicer than I am, but she at least she's showing on screen all of these things. And this woman's saying, people change. Who changes? Who are you trying to change here? Because you're not, come on. She's a dedicated socialist. She's not only dedicated, she's dues paying. She straight up is paying the dues. She said today on the Fox News channel, she was asked about this. Are you personally paying dues still to the Democrat Socialists of America? And she said, yep.
15: Are you personally a dues paying member to the DSA?
20: In my home chapter in Madison, I have been since 2020, and I believe that as a democratic socialist, you know, I'm less defined by just one organization.
16: What? So, do you notice, like, the weaseling she was doing in that answer? Well, it was just in my home. What does that have to do with anything? You're paying dues to the Democrat Socialists of America. It was just my home area. I'm paying the DSA. And, you know, I'm not just defined by one organization. Why are you running away from it? I thought you were proud of it. Why are you trying to mitigate it? Why are you pretending like it is only a small feature in your life? Oh, it's just one tattoo. I got it when I was young. I was really stupid. I shouldn't have gotten it. What? You're paying dues to a socialism operation? Yeah, there's nothing American about that. You should not be the governor of Wisconsin. And may the people of Wisconsin stop you. More ahead on The Vince Show.
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3: 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Turn it up so all the liberals around you finally hear some common sense. The Vince Show.
16: Oh, yes. So, while you and I for the last 48 hours have been talking about the invasion of Spain by all of these Moroccan invaders, here's how CBS was covering it this morning. They said, well, think of the invaders. Maybe there's a good reason they're invading. And also, they had to swim like 10 miles. No, they didn't. Ceuta is, it borders. Borders Morocco. What are these people talking about?
5: We just got a statement from the Prime Minister of Spain who says that they're speeding up repatriation of the migrants who have entered Ceuta irregularly since yesterday. But, and we should note that a country has the right and the obligation to control its borders. But when you watch thousands of people like you're watching here on your screens, willing to risk their death, willing to risk drowning just for the chance of a better life, it's also worth asking, what are they running from?
24: Right. And in this part of Spain, Ceuta, this is like a 10-mile swim as well. So imagine the degree of danger involved. Look at these little kids on floaters out there.
5: You have to think to yourself, no one wakes up and says, today I want to risk my life swimming to another country.
25: Yeah.
5: People only do that when they feel the alternative is worse.
24: Absolutely, in desperation.
16: Oh my goodness, they're just first of all, thank you to MRC for pulling it. Everything about that little burp of a segment was them making excuses for a full-blown invasion. Look at the children, she says. By the way, on screen, not a child to be seen. Adult men, like, just swimming into the country around border fence. They didn't swim 10 miles. They swam, like, 50 feet in some cases. I don't know. What is she talking? 10 miles, to be clear, I think she's trying to say the distance between Ceuta, Morocco, and mainland Spain across the Strait of Gibraltar. I think she sort of like half looked at a map and she was like, oh yeah, it's like 10 miles away. It's not 10 miles away. You don't even know anything. But it did take an hour to do her makeup this morning, and she is sitting in an air-conditioned studio and a camera is rolling, and you've got to believe her because she's on television. I don't know, Barry Weiss. Get control of your morning show. What? I don't know what that was. And then probably the most offensive thing about it is the fact that they're like, well, you just have to really, you have to put yourself in the shoes of the invaders. They're not even wearing shoes. They're just running into Spain and invading. You know where I'm thinking about this? I'd like to protect my country. I'd like to protect my borders. And I'd like to see that as a warning sign, an unfortunate warning sign that we have to protect ourselves. That's the way an American news outlet should take it. In fact, we're going to talk to a U.S. senator coming up in just a moment. We'll ask him about this. Rick Scott ahead on the program.
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6: Iran says it has demands. I'm Jack Callahan, Fox News. Before the Strait of Hormuz can reopen, the U.S. must agree to their list. Fox's Trey Yingst reports from Tel Aviv.
7: As the Middle East waits to see if a deal can be reached to reopen the Strait of Hormuz, Iranian officials are making new demands. Iran's Supreme National Security Council over the weekend issued a fresh statement calling on the United States to permanently end the war and compensate Iran for damages before the Strait would reopen. This comes as Iran's foreign minister says even if a deal is reached, it doesn't necessarily mean the Strait will stay open. Conversations about the Strait come as the U.S. naval blockade of Iranian ports remains in effect, costing the regime hundreds of millions of dollars each day. And according to U.S. Central Command, as of August 8th, CENTCOM redirected 53 commercial vessels, disabled two, and boarded two.
6: The U.S. military has also permitted more than 30 ships to pass through the blockade for humanitarian reasons. It's hot and humid across much of the country again this weekend. Here's Fox Weather's Melanie Black.
8: It's hot and humid for a lot of us across the country today. It's going to be stormy across the southeast and into parts of the northern plains and through the Midwest. But the strongest storms are likely to be across the plains and in through areas of the Ohio River Valley. Chicago, Indianapolis, Milwaukee, some of those cities that are mentioned, where we have two rounds of storms, one already ongoing across Iowa and into Missouri. Already reports that there could be some golf ball size hail associated with these storms. But our biggest concern going forward through the rest of today is going to be damaging wind. There's also the chance for an isolated tornado or two. Keep in mind, there's a very humid air mass that's in place, so any of these stronger storms also have the potential of producing some heavy rain.
6: There is a risk for flash flooding for millions across the Midwest and the Great Lakes. 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

0: rising from the heart of the swamp, a beacon of truth is casting its light. 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
1: All right, 844-484-3872, 844-4-THE-USA. That's the way to join us today, coast to coast, sea to shining sea. Another great day to be an American. Oh, we're in August. Holy cow, how did that happen? One of the big questions before us, will the Senate be working this coming month? Right now, a bunch of senators are really looking forward to their vacation, but plenty of American citizens are saying, oh, hold on a second, you haven't done your jobs yet. We want election integrity. We want the Save America Act. Will you stick around to do that? My next guest says he'll do anything he can to get it passed. Senator Rick Scott from the great state of Florida joins us right now. Senator Scott, great as always to talk to you, sir. Thank you.
2: Vince, it's great to talk to you. You know, I think it's pretty simple, and I think this is how most Americans think. You know, like in my mom's case, my older brother and I couldn't go out to play on Saturdays until we got our homework. You know, we had to get our homework done every night, but we had to clean the whole house. Vacuums, dust, everything. We had to clean everything, the bathrooms, everything. Yeah. And that's how I think we should think about our jobs. I mean, you know, let me go and take vacation, but it shouldn't happen until you get all your work done. I'm a business guy, so in business you work 7 days a week, but, you know, most people work 5 days a week. We don't actually work 5 days a week. We go up on Monday nights, and we finish at start at 5:30, and we finish at 1:45 on Thursdays. So yeah. I think, you know, we got to get the Save America Act done. We got to get government funded. Those are the most important things that we clearly ought to get done before we leave town. We have to have secure elections. You look at what happened to Spencer Pratt. You look at what happened in New Jersey. You see that there's fraud out there. We got to fix it.
1: Yes, I mean, do you think that realization is making it to enough of your colleagues? I'm keeping track, just like a lot of great Americans, looking at members of the Senate right now in terms of who's on our side and who's not. And I have a list in front of me today. So far, only 16 Republicans, to include yourself, Senator Scott, have signaled that they are prepared to skip vacation in order to get the Save America Act passed. But why is it just 16? Do you think that number will grow?
2: Well, I hope. Here's what I hope happens. I hope the people, the ones that aren't saying it, are saying, "You know, we're gonna." They're just silent and saying, "We're gonna get this stuff done," because we have to get this done. We've got to figure out how to get election security done. We've got some options. If the Senate, if the Republicans are not willing to get rid of filibuster, which I got a lot of colleagues that don't want, let's enforce it. Make people talk. The Senate was supposed to be set up based on debate. And the filibuster was all in saying, you know, we debated, we're going to stop talking, we're going to vote. And the vote was only supposed to be 50, but what they've used it is to stop bills. And so if we're not going to get rid of the filibuster, which I support getting rid of it, but I understand when people don't, because it's not that the concept makes some sense, but then we have to do it. We have to go talk about it. Now, the other option we have is we have a reconciliation bill that hopefully we're going to start this week. And that the goal is to try to get the Save America Act in that, or as much of it as we can. So Ron Johnson is taking the lead on this. He's the new chair of the Budget Committee as a result of Lindsey Graham passing away. And Ron's taking this seriously, and he wants the Save America Act done.
1: Let me ask you about the Save America Act inside of reconciliation, because I have deep concerns about this. And maybe you can allay them or maybe get some answers after the interview here. But the big thing I'm worried about is I heard Mike Johnson describing a couple weeks ago that the plan was to try and put like a $10 billion grant fund into the reconciliation bill that would basically offer states money if they added election integrity. So in other words, it would be an opt-in program that any state that wants to have an election integrity program could get federal funding to help them do that. I think for most supporters of the Save America Act, Senator, that's not good enough. We need this to be compulsory. The states have to check to verify that you're an American citizen when you register, and you have to check ID when you actually cast your ballot and get the non-citizens off the voter rolls. What do you know about the reconciliation process with Save America? Are you comfortable with how it's being shaped up?
2: Well, we're going to find out. What we're working on now is we know what the House passed. We're going to see what we can keep in there. through the parliamentary process, because the reconciliation is a budgetary process, so it has to be something tied to the budget. It's not a policy. So what we're doing is we're saying, okay, so what can we get done to make sure that people have to show their American citizen register and have to show their ID
3: right
2: to vote? So we're looking at that. You know, I've been working with Mike Lee and Ron Johnson in particular to figure out what we can get done here. So working through the parliamentary process to see what we can get done. I'm optimistic, but we got to get through this process, and it has to be budgetary. But there are things that we can do. So we're working hard to figure out, and they're working over the weekend to try to see what we can get done. And with the goal that on Wednesday we would start the process with something that we think that has a chance. The White House is
3: yes.
2: all on board of trying to get something done, so I'm going to do everything I can.
1: So let me be more specific then. Do you think that there's any chance that this bill could compel a state like New Jersey to protect American voters?
2: So we're going to see. I mean, Mike Lee, who's probably the expert on this, is optimistic.
1: Yes.
2: So we will see what can be included in the reconciliation bill.
1: Okay.
2: And then also we're going to look to see is there anything the Trump administration can be doing from a regulatory environment to make sure that happens also.
1: God willing, that'll be the case. Tell me, on a different subject entirely, and I appreciate your thoughts on the Save America Act. Man, we need that. On what we're witnessing right now in Spain as a warning sign for the United States of America, the president of the United States just saying today in that cabinet meeting at Camp David that he's looking at this and going, we need to talk about this in the midterms, that if a country's borders are in free fall, utter destruction lies ahead. You're watching as tens of thousands of Moroccan men just poured into this region in Spain. What are you thinking as you're seeing this, Senator?
2: Well, this, your safety is on the ballot. I mean, this is real simple. You vote for a Democrat, they want open borders. They don't care. They don't care if criminals come in. They don't care if drugs come in. They don't care who comes into this country. They don't care. So this election, in my opinion, this election should be over one issue. Do you believe in open borders or not? You look at what's going on in Spain. My understanding is that city only has like 60,000 or 80,000 people, and 49,000 to 60,000 people came in one day. Like think about this. Double the size of an American city in one day.
1: That's right.
2: And tell me how you're going to deal with that. You don't think there's going to be more crime? You don't think there's going to be more problems?
1: Yes, there's also an alien culture, too. It's like, Spain is majority Catholic, and then suddenly now, thanks to an invasion, it's now majority Muslim within 24 hours.
2: Yeah, and so they don't, you've got to let people into our country. Look, I am pro-immigration. You want to come into our country and live our dream, right, the way we built our country, okay, then there ought to be a process to do that. You ought to be vetted. You need to make sure you can support yourself. You can't go on our social service system. You shouldn't be coming in here to take freebies, right? You should come in here to get a darn job. So I'm open to that. But if you don't want to be vetted, if you want to be a criminal, if you want Sharia law, you don't want to follow our laws, you don't believe in capitalism, get the hell out. I don't want you in my country. I love my family, right? And anybody that sits here and says, oh, I don't care, then the first thing I said to them, don't you love your kids and your grandkids?
1: Yes.
2: What kind of country do you want them to live in?
1: Yes.
2: I mean,
1: that's right. You lock your doors at night.
2: Yeah, I mean, I love my family. I'm in this because I want people to have the same chance I had. I grew up in a country, an unbelievable country. The kid like me in public housing could actually believe they could be anything. I want that again. We got a lot of work to do. We got problems, but that's all doable. But we're not going to do it if we have open borders. It's not going to happen.
1: So Spain has a socialist leader, Pedro Sanchez, and he granted amnesty to illegal aliens earlier this year. The Spanish Supreme Court just said it's harder to deport people if they swim in, and you just saw that happen in Ceuta. But meanwhile, here in the United States, we've got a lot of these people who are openly calling themselves socialists now running to seize Democrat Party nominations across the country. What do you make of that phenomenon going on in the other party right now, Senator Scott?
2: It's scary. I mean, it's scary. Think about this. They voted Chavez in. Okay? All right? They can't fix it without the United States. Right? Mm-hmm. If it wasn't for the United States, Maduro wouldn't be gone. And we still have democracy in Venezuela. You better have a lot of guns. If you vote socialism in, you better have a hell of a lot of guns, because the only way you're going to stop it afterwards is with guns. Because they're going to put you in prison. They're going to take away your guns. They're going to take away all your rights. They're going to destroy your family, your chance for anything. You'll be like you think in communist China or Havana or any of these places, you have any freedom, any opportunity? No. So,
1: no.
2: Like I tell people, what are you thinking? Love your family.

0: ahead on your own. Senator Scott, thank you. Please, with all the encouragement of the world, we just want to tell you best of luck as you get out there and try and get some of your colleagues to join you in this noble mission to secure our elections and secure our borders. Thank you, sir. Appreciate you for being here with us, as always.
1: Bye, Ben. Bye-bye.
0: There he is, Senator Rick Scott of Florida. We got a lot more to get to coming up on The Vince Show.
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3: Oh, yes. Hey, Jim, let me ask you a question. Is everybody in Texas wild about Talafrico? Is this Fox News poll in any way correct?
4: In my humble opinion, it is not.
3: All right, let me cite it and then get your analysis here. Fox News reports that James Talafrico has a current 3-point edge over Ken Paxton in the Senate race, 51-48. 51-48. Talafrico's advantage in the race grows to 6 points among both extremely motivated and extremely interested voters, 53 versus 47. In each group, most independents and virtually all Democrats support Talafrico, while fewer Republicans are unified behind Paxton. Are you seeing that? Are Republicans in Texas in any way, like, kind of squeamish on Paxton? Like there's some Cornyn holdouts or something?
4: I think it's got to be Cornyn holdouts, because if that poll is to be true, and it may be at this point in time right now, but it'll change as we get closer to the election, because it always does. This happens every single cycle. With the Democrat is leading, they use it to raise funds, and Talarico's spending a lot of money right now. There's not a lot of Paxton money. Not seeing a lot of ads. I'm not getting a lot of stuff in the mail, but Talarico's doing everything. So, and he's only got a 3-point lead in this Fox poll, which is traditionally wrong. They all traditionally undercount this. And it always winds up when the election comes, the Republican will win by double digits or close to it.
3: So, and also, it's like the NRSC is not spending money in Texas, I saw this week.
4: Right.
3: I don't know what's going on. I thought this was supposed to be the most expensive Senate race in American history or something. That was what we were being told. Where's the Republican establishment money flowing in for Ken Paxton? Is John Cornyn putting the kibosh on that?
4: I think because they're getting it from other areas. I think Elon's putting some money into this race, too.
3: Yeah. So I'm looking at this. And first of all, I'm with you. I'm suspicious of this polling. I'm not saying that Fox rigged the poll or something. I'm just saying their methodology probably sucks. And they may jack this thing up. Because Talafrico, throughout all of this, the more you get to know the guy, the more you're like, holy crap, this guy should be nowhere near the Senate. And I don't just mean people who are really into the politics of all of this, like you and I are, just people who listen to his words. You get a second to listen to, like for instance, here he is saying that prisons need to be abolished.
5: Poverty is violence. Pollution is violence. And yes, prison is violence. Dismantle this system of violence. Build something new, something better, something rooted in love. It's hard to imagine a world without prisons, but with
3: there aren't enough hugs in prison, so we need to get rid of prison, says Talafrico. What else? What else does he support? He supports teachers who cross-dress. He's a big fan of cross-dressing teachers.
6: My question would be, are you for or against cross-dressing teachers in schools? I know that you said that you believe that there are 6 genders and Jesus is non-binary. And so in March, I had an ordeal at my kids' elementary school where it's very distracting. And so I wanted to know, will you be supporting those things? Because I don't think in elementary schools that is appropriate.
7: Yeah, I think if you enjoy cross-dressing, you should probably do that at home and not bring it to work. But I also want to say that there are so many cynical politicians.
3: We should let them be freaks, but they should hide it a little better.
7: Who are using our LGBTQ community to grandstand, to score political points, to demonize and to weaponize.
3: Oh, he's scolding
7: her. And we've got to be, we all together, all of us, whether we're part of that community or not, we got to attempt to unite people, to resist those efforts to divide
3: us. To him wagging his finger at this Texas voter who doesn't want a bunch of freaks hovering over the children, a bunch of perverted weirdos. And he's like, you know what? We got to be careful. We got to be supportive of the LGBTQ community. Like, what are you talking about? So there's Talafrica. That guy's dominating in Texas? No, come on now. Of all states, please. Please.
8: No.
3: I don't think so. What else does he support that's insane? Oh, here he is. He supports taking money from you and giving it to people on the basis of their skin color. I'll spare you the clip. He's a big reparations guy, too. Because of his faith. He said the Christian thing to do is to steal from people who've done nothing wrong and giving it to people who weren't wronged. The Christian thing to do is that kind of deceit. That's Talafrica. More ahead on The Vince Show.
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8: News. I'm Carmen Roberts. Israeli Prime Minister Netanyahu rejects the Gaza plan hailed by President Trump, vowing the IDF will not pull out of Gaza until Hamas disarms. This as Iran throws up roadblocks to reopening the Strait of Hormuz by issuing a list of demands.
9: Iran's Supreme National Security Council calling on the United States to permanently end the war and compensate Iran for damages before the strait would reopen.
8: Fox's Trey Yingston, Tel Aviv. Michigan's Democratic nominee for the U.S. Senate, Dr. Abdul El-Sayed, said that he has spoken with former President Barack Obama and hopes he will campaign with him.
10: Democrats know they need to come together in this crucial Senate race that could determine control of the upper chamber in November.
8: Fox's Madeline Rivera. Notable national Democrats rallied with El-Sayed and other Michigan Democrats last night. 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
20: America 250. Celebrating 250 years of the greatest nation on the planet. May 20th, 1927. It was raining that morning when 25-year-old Charles Lindbergh snapped on his helmet and climbed into a tiny one-seat plane at Roosevelt Field in Long Island, New York. The mission, try to do what no one else has been able to do. Fly nonstop from New York to Paris, France. Climbing into the Spirit of St. Louis, named for St. Louis businessmen who helped pay for it, he went in without a radio or parachute to cut down on weight. As it took off, loaded with fuel, it barely cleared the telephone wires at the end of the runway. For the next 33 and a half hours, Lindbergh bounced through rain, crossed frozen deserts of ice, which threatened to encrust the wings and drag him into the sea. Hour after hour, he battled fatigue. To stay awake, he held his eyelids open with his fingers. When the sun finally rose, he saw fishing boats off the coast of Ireland. As day began to turn to night again, he saw the lights of Paris and landed to an excited crowd. It may have been the most daring flight ever. Today, the Spirit of St. Louis hangs in the Smithsonian's Air and Space Museum. This has been America 250. Happy birthday, America.
21: Now, has the left hung any signs up that say that the plane is racist or anything? Charles Lindbergh's plane is a microaggression, trigger warning before you stare at it at the Air and Space Museum. Charles Lindbergh, you know, I thank you, Jim, for as always putting these together. But that's, boy, that's one feature of this that I haven't really appreciated until I heard you say it. Just the sheer number of hours that he had to stay awake for a solo flight. Just the amount of exhaustion that's going into that. And also your adrenaline must be running very high the whole time. So you're probably exhausted at unbelievable levels. It's a 33-hour attempt. You've got to stay awake. You're pinning your eyes open just to make it the first time you do that solo. Just an amazing achievement and great to look back on it. As he was born in 1902, died in 1974 at the age of 72 years old. And just an amazing American. An amazing American that we look back on in American history as we celebrate 250 years of this great nation. 33 hours. I can barely sit in a plane for a couple hours. He's flying it for 33 hours. And there's none of that newfangled, you know, autopilot tech, the stuff that can fly you for portions of it where you could, you maybe fall asleep. I don't know if pilots will get mad at me for saying that, but I'm just pointing out that I think the tech is a lot better now than what Charles Lindbergh was flying. He had to be very attentive during that journey. And it paid off, man. It created another great moment in American history. Great first solo transatlantic flight, 1927. Very cool. Very, very cool. Now, in modern times, we've got Democrats to deal with. Talk about things that we need to conquer. We've got up in Maine. You seen this story, Jim? The new guy who replaced the guy with the Nazi tattoo as the Democrat nominee. His name is Troy Jackson. He was not voted on in Maine. They didn't. No voters selected this guy. The state party did. The state party just said, he's the new guy. And he's a big Graham Plattner backer, this Troy Jackson. He loves Graham Plattner. Here he is actually recently on Ms. Now saying, I love Graham Plattner. I think he's wonderful.
22: Yeah, there's no doubt Graham did a great job as far as getting people going. Very articulate, better than I am at that. But, you know, what I've been doing, all through this is trying to make sure that people understand that, you know, it's about the movement. It's about the issues. I mean, this is way bigger than any one person, bigger than Graham, certainly bigger than me. You know, we have a chance right now because people are coming together like I've never seen before. And, you know, when I worked for Bernie in 2016, that was the most incredible campaign that, you know, I've ever been around. This is way bigger. I mean, people are coming out like crazy because they are upset.
21: Love Graham. He built something great. That Nazi tattoo guy, he's just wonderful. And then, man, that Bernie, I love all these socialists. I'm right there in bed with them, says Troy Jackson. Remember, he was forced down the throats of the people of Maine. And the way that they describe it in Maine, the Democrats do, is that this was the voice of the people. This was grassroots democracy that led to Troy Jackson being shoved down their throats, which, of course, to which Democrats in Maine say, thank you, sir. May I have another? Here is the vice chairman of the party, Imka Schlesinger.
0: And because of the work of these...
21: Vice chairwoman, excuse me. I didn't have the voice in front of me. Vice chairwoman.
0: Because of the work of these 16 county chairs, over 17,000 Mainers were able to cast a ballot to elect the delegates that are standing here before us today. And that is grassroots democracy in action, and it would not have happened without them.
21: There's nothing grassroots or democratic about it. They just forced this guy on the people of Maine.
16: Thank you, sir. May I have another?
21: Yeah, they're not big on consent there in Maine. So with those Democrats specifically. So who is this guy, Troy Jackson? Well, we just found out a little bit more about him. Steve Robinson, a great reporter up in Maine with the Maine Wire, award-winning, in fact, like this guy. Headline, Kissing Cousins, Maine Senate candidate fathered two kids with his cousin. I'm sorry. Come again? Well, I'm sorry, what was that? Maine Senate candidate fathered two children with his cousin. The tiny St. John River Valley town of Allegash, population 240, has long been the butt of Maine jokes about its handful of last names and family trees that don't so much branch as tangle. Now Democrat U.S. Senate candidate Troy Dale Jackson, 58, and on his fifth pacemaker, holy cow, his ticker's not working, finds his own ancestry under the same microscope that eventually ran his predecessor, oyster hobbyist Graham Plattner. I like to call him an oyster hobbyist. That's funny. Out of American politics and into hiding. Jackson, a 26-year politician and lobbyist, has made a career of bragging that he's a fifth-generation logger. But you don't have to go far back the generational line to find where it crosses paths with the ancestors of his significant other, Lena Pelletier. Or Lana. Is it Lana? I'll go with Lana. Allegash tipsters and genealogical records confirm that Jackson's longtime significant other, Lana, his high school sweetheart and the mother of his two adult sons, is in fact his second cousin. Jackson and Pelletier share the same great grandparents, Thomas Pelletier and Edith Thibodeau. Thomas and Edith's daughter, Albertine, was Troy's grandmother. Their son, Louis Sr., was Lana's grandfather. That makes Troy and Lana second cousins on the Pelletier line. The pair has been together for Jackson's entire political career, stretching from his early days as a pro. Listen to this evolution, because in the 1990s, Troy Jackson sounded like a different person. He was a pro-gun, pro-life, conservative, working-class rabble-rouser in the 1990s. But he's since become a pro-gun control, pro-late-term abortion socialist, state Senate president. Well, that's quite the turn. Turns out he didn't believe in anything to begin with. If you were pro-gun and pro-life originally, and now you're pro-disarm the population, pro-kill the babies, yeah, I don't think he had any sort of moorings whatsoever. He had babies with his second cousin. Pelletier has eschewed the spotlight, slugging along at various state jobs, while Jackson has pursued his political ambitions and lucrative side hustles as the political enforcer for Maine's dwindling labor movement. Now his sudden elevation as the Democrat nominee to challenge Republican Senator Susan Collins has brought renewed focus to both candidates, with left-wing muckrakers circulating conspiracy theories about Senator Collins' love life and the retirement investments of her husband. But the more curious significant other story in the Senate race might just be the Aroostook romance that could have taken root at an Allagash family reunion. Jackson has at various points referred to Pelletier as his wife in official bios and statements. Locals in the historically Catholic village of Allagash, however, are quick to set the record straight with the dry precision of people who have known both families, or just the one family, depending on your perspective, for generations. The couple is not and has never been legally married. They simply live together, raise kids together, and appear together on the occasional mortgage and lawsuit paperwork. In a place where everyone knows everyone's business, the lack of a marriage certificate is less a scandal than local trivia. They are second cousins, not first, as Steve points out. Some believe that's a critical distinction, given it the health risks for children are lower the more distant the cousin is, apparently. But that's one of the big developments here. In fact, actually, Steve Robinson goes through American history. It wasn't until really the late 1800s, in many cases, that science really caught on to the problems with cousin relationships. But prior to that, certainly in American history, there were definitely some very interestingly close relationships. Did you know this? John Adams, the second president of the United States. Now, as I read through these, I'm not making a case for the commie from Maine, but it is interesting history. It's America 250, Jim. We should do a whole vignette on this. John Adams, the second president, married Abigail Smith, his third cousin. Did you know? These are all trivia things. Ready? This is going to help you on trivia night. Thomas Jefferson married Martha Wales Skelton, also his third cousin. Martin Van Buren wed Hannah Hose, his first cousin once removed. And Franklin Delano Roosevelt married a woman named Eleanor Roosevelt. Her last name was her maiden name. Roosevelt, his fifth cousin once removed. A degree of relatedness so remote that geneticists do treat it as essentially unrelated, yet still close enough that the Roosevelt name stayed comfortably in the family. John Adams, his grandson, John Adams II, married his first cousin, Mary Catherine Helen, in a White House ceremony. His first cousin, holy crap, at the White House. Oh, Jim, what is going on? Alabama Governor Bibb Graves married his first cousin, Dixie Bibb. Even modern figures have gotten in on the act. This is, I didn't know this. Former New York City Mayor Rudy Giuliani's first marriage was to Regina Peruggi, his second cousin once removed. How about that for a detail? Anyway, that's what's going on in Maine right now, though. That's the update on this. We know a lot more about the science of this, and we know to stay away from it. You know, there are countries, certainly, where this happens quite a bit, and it doesn't have a positive effect on the net IQ of the country. It, in fact, creates a lot more craziness, which you'd like to avoid as a population. I just want to avoid this guy for all sorts of reasons. This is a biographical detail that, once again, reminds us that he doesn't have the judgment to join the United States Senate. He's in a relationship with his second cousin, and he's a communist, which... somehow in this story,
1: that's the most important element.
21: Yes, that's the single most demented feature of this story. He's a commie. Let's keep him away from the Senate. Maine. This is not an endorsement. Don't mistake this. We just need to keep Susan Collins in the United States Senate, given the options. Much more ahead on The Vince Show.
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6: Oh, yes. These guys are whack jobs, these Democrats. They really are. We got to keep them away. I don't believe that poll about Talafrico. I think that one's wrong. But you know what, though? It is kind of nice. Sometimes it's nice, Jim, to have a poll that shows things being nail-bitingly close, because that keeps people on their toes. You get out there and you fight to make sure that the freaks stay away. And boy, they are freaks. I had Stephen Miller, not on our program, but we have a clip of Stephen Miller. Here's Stephen Miller talking about how freakish the Democrats are and what they've become. They really have become a freak show, a traveling freak show.
7: The people you mentioned, the names you mentioned, AOC, Bernie, the Squad, Omar, these are people who even 10 or 15 years ago would have been relegated to the outer extreme fringes of the Democrat Party. They're now the center of the party. They're the heart of the party. They're the soul of the party. So the Democrats have become a party of freaks, weirdos, losers, and crazies. But you can't laugh it off, because it's deadly serious. Wow. When you give these people power, everything you know and love in this world falls apart. You have chaos, corruption, decay, violence, poverty.
6: Agents of chaos. Agents of chaos. You know, we heard the president talking today about the chaos that he just saw, just like the rest of us, in Spain, saying that this can't stand. And he even detected immediately that there's a midterm message in here. He said, guys, I'm thinking about this as a midterm message. I noticed it and I thought immediately, we've got to run on this. We've got to tell people, you want security, you want borders, you want the country to be functioning.
8: You know, I saw Spain yesterday and I watched the catastrophe that took place. It looks like an invasion of a country by hundreds of thousands of people. And that same thing's going to happen to us if the Republicans don't get elected, except worse, much bigger, much easier to get into, despite the fact that we have built thousands of miles of wall, which I said we were going to do, but we didn't have that, forget it. But we have the safest border in the world. If we're not in office, our country will be invaded at levels that made Spain look small town. And when I watched it, I said, boy, I said, I'm going to say it because I knew you were going to be at Camp David. And I said, that's going to be a talking point.
6: Yep.
8: For the midterm.
6: Yep.
8: Because when you look at what happened to Spain, they don't know what to do. And it's happening again today. They're coming in by the tens of thousands. They're just invading the country. And what that is weak law, bad management, but very liberal law. They passed a couple of laws, and people read. You know, people are smart. They read from other countries, and they swam that 3-mile swim, or however they got in, but nobody's seen anything like it. That will look good compared to what's going to happen to the United States.
6: Yep.
8: The biggest thing, the worst thing that Biden did is allowing 25 million people into our country.
6: Yeah, your parents would have to be cousins for you to elect these kinds of freaks to run the operation here in the United States of America, you know? That's the only way that would happen. You got to keep them far away from power. You can't let the images that we're seeing in Spain come back to the United States of America. You can't let that happen. You got to stop that from happening, and we'll fight like crazy to keep that from happening. This coming week, I should tell you, a little programming note for you. The Colonnais family is going to take a vacation, and you're going to have a fine suite of guest hosts who are going to join you to carry this banner on, to fight for this country, to fight, yes, for the Save America Act, election integrity. Don't you worry. I'm leaving you in good hands. Producer Jim's going to make sure it all goes so smoothly. He's very good at this. You'll hear from him next week. We've got all sorts of great fill-ins on the podcast as well. Check that out sometime, rumble.com/Vince. And when I get back, I will report to you on everything I've discovered. As always, can't wait to talk to you again on The Vince Show.

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7: Iran says it's up to the U.S. now. I'm Carmen Roberts, Fox News. Iran says its deal with Oman is in the final stages, but it won't reopen the Strait of Hormuz until the U.S. meets its list of demands. Fox's Alex Hogan reports from the White House.
8: Among new demands, Iran says it wants the U.S. to lift its naval blockade, pay Iran for war damages, and also unfreeze Iranian assets. Those are demands that could potentially derail what have already been delicate negotiations. At the same time, the administration is facing new pressure over this conflict. So according to a Marquette Law School poll, 75% of Americans say that they don't believe that the cost of this war so far has been worth it. And Fox News polling showing that 73% of Americans think we either get a bad deal or no deal.
7: And Iran-backed Houthi rebels killed at least 7 and wounded 15 in an attack today in Yemen's Red Sea port of Mocha. Israeli Prime Minister Benjamin Netanyahu rejects the Gaza deal touted by President Trump. In a rare public break with Trump, the Prime Minister said today that Israel rejects the 15-point document and that the IDF won't withdraw from Gaza until Hamas truly disarms. That move risks angering the president, who last month hailed that plan as a historic agreement. In the West, wildfires are still raging in Washington state.
9: Strong, flame-fueling winds challenge fire crews. Three fires near Spokane, Washington have scorched more than 10,000 acres and destroyed hundreds of homes since igniting last Saturday. A man accused of setting one of the fires is facing arson charges.
7: Fox's Anita Vogel. Prosecutors filed more charges against Aaron Farinacci, who now faces 5 first-degree arson charges. 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

0: 877-381-3811. 877-381-3811. Enes Kanter, remember, born in Turkey, basically has a death warrant hanging over his head from our dear friend Erdogan, the homicidal maniac, the Islamist nationalist socialist who runs Turkey. And no, they should never get F-35s. Not one damn F-35 to that guy, as far as I'm concerned. Well, Enes Kanter had a suggestion. After careful consideration and reviewing current eligibility guidelines, he's officially declaring himself a WNBA prospect. In fact, listen to this. Cut 20, go.
1: After careful consideration and review the current eligibility guidelines, I am officially declaring myself a WNBA prospect. If simply declaring who you are is all that's required, then I meet every single requirement necessary to compete in the WNBA. My team and I have carefully examined the WNBA's eligibility criteria and governing framework surrounding self-identification and inclusion. Based on the current guidelines, I can and am officially declaring my eligibility for the upcoming WNBA draft in May 2027. I am definitely not here to mock, make fun of, or disrespect any community or personal choices. I am simply asking that the current rules be applied equally to everyone. The rules that represent the very values many WNBA players and coaches have publicly advocated for. My team and I are prepared to ensure these guidelines are applied equally, consistently, and without exception. And I look forward to the WNBA honoring its stated principles. See you at training camp.
0: Absolute genius. Don't you think, Mr. Producer? Absolute genius. He's just terrific, by the way. He really is. And as I said, Erdogan has a death warrant out on him. A death warrant. I will never support not only no F-35s for Turkey, but nothing for Turkey. Nothing for Erdogan. Nothing for Turkey. Not even gravy and stuffing, Mr. Producer. That's where I stand. Well, ladies and gentlemen, while we're on audio, we have Dearborn Heights Shiite scholar Muhammad Azwini. That's right, Azwini. Just a couple of weeks ago, I've got a lot of these that I've been putting together, but I want to play just a couple for you tonight so you know what we're dealing with. Hat tip memory. I told you, check out that site, memri.org, I believe it is, Mr. Producer, .org. And bookmark it. You should bookmark it. Cut one, go.
2: Last Sunday, subhanAllah, we wake up with the very good news. Suddenly, we heard Lindsey Graham, Allah took his soul and threw him in the hell.
0: Can we stop a minute? Does this guy sound like he was born here? Of course he wasn't born here. He came here. Now, what the administration needs to do, DHS and DOJ, is take a look at this guy's immigration status and look at it immediately. And if he's not here as a naturalized citizen, he needs to be removed. And if he is here, we need to figure out how to denaturalize him. If I were running things, and I'm not kidding, that's what would be done now, right now. And I'd have a team monitoring memory and everything else they could monitor to find these guys and kick their sorry asses out of my country. Go ahead.
2: Wallah, my dear brothers and sisters, you don't know how much that day I was happy when I heard that news. Suddenly, Allah threw him in the ground. Allah punished him with the slap. He never thought about that thing. He called the president. He called his friend. He told him, they said, I hear that in the news. He said, 2 hours before his death, he said, this is not the time of death. I have to finish my job in Iran, in Russia, in Gaza. He He had a plan to finish his job. But the job of Allah subhanahu wa ta'ala was faster than his job. That man, how many plans he had? The genocide in Gaza was in his shoulder.
0: I just find it incredible when these Islamist imam, mass murdering, supporting, genocidal supporting maniacs talk about other people killing people. They live to kill and rape and torture. Go ahead.
2: Innocent people in Lebanon was with his help and his talk with president, always encouraging the president to kill the innocent people. He had no shame.
0: He never encouraged. You know what? I'm not going to correct this this mumbling buffoon, but I'll deal with it when we're done. Go ahead.
2: Innocent people, my dear brothers and sisters, raise your hand.
0: And by the way, he means that literally. Doesn't he, Mr. Producer? Inbreds. Go ahead.
2: Allah to take the friend of Lindsey Graham also. Inshallah. Wallah, Allah will answer. Suddenly,
0: you... The friend of Lindsey Graham. Who does he mean? The president, Rich? Take the president. Take the president now. You took Lindsey Graham, now take the president. Oh, they're going to have a field day when it's my turn. But nonetheless, go ahead.
2: Allah subhanahu wa ta'ala making miracles by these things. Mm. And we have to rely on Allah subhanahu wa ta'ala. We have to believe in the dua of the mu'mineen. Oof. Now please raise your hand to Allah. Allahumma ansur al-Islam wal-Muslimin. اللهم اخذل الكفر والمنافقين اللهم انزل غضبك ونقمتك وعذابك على
0: إسرائيل. This poison is right here in our country, Dearborn Heights, Michigan, represented by Talib. Right here, right in this country, not in Europe, not in the Middle East, in Middle America, in the Midwest, in Michigan. The upper Midwest. Right there, Dearborn Heights, Dearbornistan, where hardworking, blue-collar American citizens first made automobiles. It has been completely taken over. It's ground zero for the Islamists in America. Dearbornistan. Dearbornistan. And we're doing absolutely nothing about these imams. Zero. Zero. Now imagine what will happen in a Democrat administration. But we're not doing anything about them. I'm sorry if this upsets people for me to mention this, but look, country first. I'll be right back.
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3: Now we have a montage of more imams and mosques in Dearbornistan, Michigan. 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
7: And with a decree of yours, you will annihilate them. Ya Rahman Rahimin, you annihilated. And you destroyed the likes of Ad and Thamud and Fir'aun. These are the Fir'auns and the Ad and Thamud of today. Ya Rahman Rahimin, we ask you, Ya Allah, destroy them, Ya Allah. Take them off the surface of this earth. Ya Rahman Rahimin.
8: Allahumma destroy all the enemies of Islam. Allahumma destroy all the enemies of Islam. May Allah destroy them completely and show in them, show in us the great signs of Allah in their utter destruction. Annihilation, humiliation.
3: This is Dearborn, Michigan, ladies and gentlemen. Imam after imam, so-called scholar after scholar, calling for our annihilation and destruction. And notice, you Jew haters out there, they're not just focused on Jews, they're focused on all Americans. Period. This is why I have every reason to despise and detest traitor Tucker Carlson. He gives these people aid and comfort. He sides with Islamists who apparently speak like this about our country, about all of our faiths, even if you have no faith. Now he's out viciously

0: trashing the president for like 90 minutes today. And I have been posting and asking, well, the people who are close to the president of the United States, close to the president of the United States, and who have refused to condemn traitor Tucker Carlson, will they condemn him now? Will they ever condemn him? I'm talking about people close to the president, as close as you can get. They don't do it. They have this war room, you know, and they attack conservatives and others who raise questions about the Iran war, not because they're trying to harm the president or undermine the president or anything of the sort. They're trying to push back against the isolationists, the appeasers, and those who support the Iranian regime over us. We want to make sure the president can hear us. And not just the suicidal isolationists. Now, all that said, listen to what these people say. And Tucker Carlson, the day before yesterday, it was all about Israel and Jews, but he likes Jews, he says. He doesn't hate Jews. Of course he hates Jews. But he hates more than Jews, he hates practicing Christians who believe in the entirety of the Bible. I mean, to hate Jews, you would have to hate Jesus. He was Jewish. The apostles, they were Jewish. Mary was Jewish. I mean, look at the Bible. Those of you who are Christian obviously know this. Look at the Old Testament and the New Testament. If you look at the Bible, about three-quarters of it is the Old Testament. Then you have the New Testament, and there's constant references to the Jews who are in the Old Testament. We're aligned. We're attached at the hip. It's the Islamists who want to destroy us. And I don't hear enough people challenging them. I hear Brother Ted Cruz. I hear Brother Ron DeSantis. I hear certain other conservative senators and governors and House members, Chip Roy and so forth, and several others whose names just, I can't name them all. But I'm not hearing all of our national leaders. I'm not hearing all of our national leaders talk about this. Why aren't they? Why aren't they? And we ought to have a policy in place now that freezes all immigration from majority Muslim countries that are either a threat to us in the middle of a civil war or who do not share information with us about individuals who are migrating to our country from their country. We had something akin to that in the first Trump term, and we ought to have something like that right now in the second Trump term. That's right. I'm calling for that right now. This can't go on. This can't go on. This is suicide, bringing people into our country who want to destroy. They talk about annihilating us. That's the word they used. Annihilate us. Utter destruction, annihilation, humiliation of you and me. They say it's commanded by Allah over and over again. Allah, Allah, Allah. He commands this. They celebrate the death of Lindsey Graham, and they talk about him taking his friend with them, our president. Now, I have played clip after clip after clip. I'm going to keep playing clips. And as I posted today or yesterday, this is the big election issue. This. Not the war in Iran. Not the price of a taco or a burrito, for God's sakes. This is about survivability as a people, as a civilized nation. This is about survivability. Shove the tacos and the burritos. And you know what else? Ready for this? Get ready. Ready for this? We need our Hispanic brothers and sisters in this country who are here legally. Legally. Did I say legally? Legally. We need our Hispanic brothers and sisters who are here legally to join with us to oppose this scourge. We need our black brothers and sisters to unite with us to oppose this scourge. And I'm not kidding, everybody. We need to unite as red-blooded Americans. Because the Islamists, these people, they want to kill us. That's what they said. I just played it for you and played it for you again and played another one. Destruction, annihilation, humiliation. This is what they live for. This is what they die for. I'll be right back.
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6: Fox News, I'm Angelo Bavaro. Iran insisting that the Strait of Hormuz will not fully reopen until the U.S. agrees to several demands.
7: Iran's Supreme National Security Council issued a fresh statement over the weekend calling on the United States to permanently end the war in the region and compensate Iran for damages before the strait would reopen.
6: Fox's Trey Yingst. Israeli Prime Minister Benjamin Netanyahu says Israel rejects a 15-point proposal to disarm Hamas. The fight over the Democratic Party's future shifts to Wisconsin primary this Tuesday, specifically the governor's race.
8: Socialist candidate Francesca Hong says she's been trying to focus on the issues in the last few days before the primary. She's been forced to respond to a lot of previous social media posts, though, some of which she's walked back, like wanting to cancel Thanksgiving.
6: Fox's Madeline Rivera. 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
14: Mark Levin says today what the backbenchers will repeat tomorrow. 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
0: Well, this enemy has a foothold in virtually every state, almost every county in every state now, red or blue or purple. This enemy has more than a foothold in the Democrat Party. It's devouring it right in front of our eyes. We're going to have a friend of ours on, Julian Epstein, who's a lifelong Democrat. I consider him a good friend because he thinks this is all insane. He thought this was insane even before the Democratic Socialists of America, when his party was talking about dismantling our Constitution. Well, now he's got quite an announcement to make, and he wrote about it in the New York Post yesterday, and he'll be on the program tomorrow, excuse me, in the next hour, I should say. I want you to hear from him directly. Abdul El-Sayed is poison. He hates this country. And I want people to understand something, particularly in and around New York City, central Pennsylvania, northern Virginia and Washington, the Pentagon, but all over the country. I want you to understand, while we are mourning the attack on 9/11 25 years ago on September 11th of this year, the Islamists will be celebrating it. They will be laughing at us. They will be hoping that it happens again, 1,000 times worse. That is why the president has been 100% correct that nuclear weapons in the hands of these Islamists is death to America in reality. And that is why the woke Reich neo-fascist isolationists are a threat to us every bit as much as the Marxists. I don't think anything's as threat to us as great as the Islamists, however. I'm not putting them in any priority order. They're all grotesquely dangerous, gravely so. Abdul El-Sayed, Laura Loomer has been fantastic on the internet, just fantastic. What she's able to dig up is just incredible. There are others, too, but she's just a real standout. Abdul El-Sayed, May 2018, running for governor. Now take a listen to this. Cut three, go.
15: I was talking with Kamal Saleem, who's endorsed me for my governorship. It's not racist. He was talking about it as a function of his religion. Well, it has nothing to do with religion. Just because he's got the keyword Muslim in it, that doesn't mean it's a Muslim organization. It means that they use that as a mask to go off and do things like he's doing right now, go off and make it a victim. But no, this is very serious stuff, guys. This is about civilization jihad. It needs to be up in the awareness. We should have an adult conversation, not simple name-calling. I'm tired of name-calling.
16: Thank you. Dr. El-Sayed, you want to use 30 seconds? And Shree, okay? And Shree, you can get your 30 seconds first. So I grew up in this state. And you can imagine going to school with a name like mine, you get a fair share of bullying.
0: Let's stop for a minute. I'm sick of that crap, too. Get a fair share of bullying with a name like his? Well, let's see. With a name like mine, would I even survive in a Muslim-majority country, Mr. Producer? I wouldn't even be allowed in that country. Can you imagine as a kid going to school? This constant put down of our great country is just disgusting to me. And if people with names like his are so upset about how they'll be treated in this country, why do they keep pouring into our country in droves? It's because they're not. That's why. Go ahead.
16: It's not worth it. But here's the thing. One of the biggest frustrations that I've had is that the assumption that there should be some sort of association between me and some dastardly group.
0: Well, there is an association between you and dastardly groups like CARE, like your damn father-in-law, who was either chairman of or on the board of or some role in Michigan CARE, which is a front group for Hamas. And his father's role in that group. And the fact that multiple members with ties to the Muslim Brotherhood donated a total of $100,000 to this clown's campaign. And then they want you to think, if you raise it, you must be a racist. You must be a bigot. You must be an Islamophobe. Well, that doesn't work here. And I don't think it works in most of the country anymore. Now that we see what's being said about us and about our country by the imams that populate Dearbornistan, Michigan, or Paterson, New Jersey, and other places around this country. And we see it in Europe. We see how it's played out in Europe horrendously. We see what our ally Israel has to put up with. We see it. We're not fooled by this anymore. Some of us never were. But we are not going to be shamed. It's not Islamophobia. It's Islamofactual. That's what it is. Islamofactual. Go ahead.
16: I choose to pray a particular way. It is implicitude that is used to raise the scepter that has everything to do with context. Now, here's the thing. What frustrates me more is not that you have blatant racism on the part of certain people. But what frustrates me more is, in the words of Martin Luther King, is that one of the most dangerous aspects is not when bad people speak out, it's when good people fail to speak out.
0: And yeah, we need good people to speak out against low lives like this. Isn't it funny how he's now camouflaging himself, or did in 28, with Martin Luther King? He's camouflaging himself as if he's a victim. Guy's running for governor. He's camouflaging what the Islamists are demanding and calling for. Our obliteration, their word. Our humiliation, their word. And we've seen with our own two eyes. Excuse me. We've seen with our own two eyes what's going on throughout Europe. In Spain, in England, in France, in Austria. We're seeing it all. Go ahead.
16: On this panel, decisively and swiftly call out this kind of Islamophobia, this kind of racism in the context, right, that they are running to represent a state that has the highest per capita number of Muslim Americans in the country. Now, you might not hate Muslims, but I'll tell you, Muslims definitely hate you.
0: You may not hate Muslims, but Muslims definitely hate you. I assume that was people he's running against. Well, we know they hate us. How many ways can they say it? How often can they say it? If you're a regular listener to this program, you've heard it. You've heard me play these clips over and over and over. And I don't play the same clips. I haven't played the same clips once. It's an imam. It's a scholar. It's an activist. It's a professor. It's a candidate. This is the general view that's taking place in most mosques in America today. 3,700 mosques, closing in on 4,000 in record time. Communities, full communities, what I call fortresses, because they are segregated. Other faiths, people of faith, are not permitted in these communities. They're not permitted in these mosques. Think about that. Abdul Saeed, in a 2020 documentary about himself, when he's running for governor. Cut four, go.
17: Oh, I hate Mackinac so much. It's funny because, like, if we win, this is going to be the, like,
18: summer home.
17: I'm just going to be like, every time I've ever come here, I've hated it. Why am I here?
0: Well, why does he hate it? It's supposed to be, I've never been there, one of the most beautiful places in the country. What is it, majority white, Mr. Producer? Is that the problem? And yet that's his support. The radical Islamists out of Dearborn Estate and other such fortresses around Michigan, and the white, elitist, college-educated women who would last about 14 seconds in any Islamist majority country, certainly in the Middle East, and Islamist minority neighborhoods all throughout Europe. They last about 14 seconds. Disgusting. The whole damn thing is sickening. Did you ever think we'd be at this point? Our ruling class has done this to us, especially the Democrat Party. Especially the Democrat Party, but it is spreading like a cancer today. And we insist, we demand that the Republican Party step into this, lead into this, and step up to this, and do more than is being, does more than is being done today to confront it. Don't tell me there's nothing you can do. Don't tell me that. Because if there's nothing you can do, it's over. We expect local government that handles zoning for these fortresses, these mosques, these facilities, these segregated communities, to stop approving them. And if you're sued, then you fight them in court. We expect state politicians, governors, state legislatures to step up and do something about this now, right now, when you're asking for our votes. It's bad enough that the Democrat cities and states are likely to fall. It's bad enough. But when this is going on in the state of Texas and other states that are heavily Republican, you don't get a pass. Not from me. I'll be right back.
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0: Now, the headlines may change. The threats facing the Holy Land and Israel remain the same. 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How much more of this can you handle, America? Don't shoot the messenger. I'm the one that's bringing this because I want you to remember this. I want you to know about this. It's going on behind your back and more in front of your face. This guy, Hassan Piker, I would have the three smartest lawyers in the Office of Legal Counsel, the brain trust of the Department of Justice, looking at every possibility on how to remove this tumor from the body politic. Is a foul-mouthed, low-life piece of crap. He's on a podcast this week while sitting at a table with an LGBTQ plus flag. Piker says his favorite flag is the Hezbollah flag. My favorite flag is the American flag. And I know a place where I'd love to shove it when it comes to this guy. You know what I mean, Mr. Producer? Let's take a listen, shall we? Cut five, go.
1: Let's talk about our favorite flags.
2: Oh, like overall, what my favorite flag?
0: Yeah.
2: Hezbollah. Look it up.
1: Oh.
2: I'm not even kidding. It's actually a dope flag.
3: I don't know flags.
2: It's, this is a...
1: You know what? I'm going to be brave. My favorite flag.
2: It's got an AK on it and a hand holding it up.
0: Wow.
1: Son.
2: Or...
4: We might have to cut this.
2: We're behind the paywall. It's fine.
0: Mm-hmm. Hezbollah, Hamas, Mao. This is birthright citizenship. And with the Chief Justice of the United States, Roberts, Associate Justice, I want her to know too, Barrett. I want them to know that when they joined the Democrats in voting the way they voted, this is what they created. Right here. Right here. And I'm sure there's thousands and soon to be 10,000 more just like them. We can't survive this, America, unless we do something about this now. And I am insisting that the Republicans do something about this now. You need to show up at your local zoning boards and find out what's on the agenda. You need to show up at your school boards and find out what's on the agenda. We need a revival of the Tea Party. We need a revival. We need to stand up and speak out. Here's a montage of this same lowlife Piker on his Twitch stream. Now, I want our black friends, our African-American friends, to listen. I don't tend to use the phrase African-American because there's a lot of black people that don't come from Africa, but I get the point. And I believe people should be proud of their race. So I want our black friends to listen to this. Because it's who cares what black people care about. That's what he's saying. That's what he's saying. And what I'm telling you is this. Whether it's black people, whether it's Hispanic people, whether it's white people, whether it's people with a heritage that's Italian or Irish or German or Polish or you name it, whether it's Christian or Jew, whether it's Buddhist or Hindu, whether it's atheist or agnostic, this man and these Islamists want you dead. You understand what I'm saying? That's what they're saying. National Republican Senatorial Committee, good job. Here's a montage of this man. Cut six, go.
2: I don't give a f- what black people care about. Oh, black people care about this, black people care about that. Like, shut the f*** up. That's not how politics works. Oh, well, Hassan, how dare you? Like it or not, black people care about this issue. It's like, it's such a f***ing stupid stance. Any other black folk want to engage in radical activist language in this f***ing chat? Suck f***ing. Yes, dude, it's because I'm racist. That's why. It's because I'm racist, dude. Go back to a better time. When lynchings were happening, this is what I like as a black man. Are you always doing too much with black people? Leave them alone. I want to go back to lynching. Like, I get it, but relax, man. Shut the up, okay? God, you got me, okay? You got me, because I'm a racist person.
0: Yeah, you are. You're as low lives get. You're the gum on the bottom of my shoe. That's exactly what you are, you punk. Can we all at least unite against this? This scumbag. Yeah, well, let me tell you something. Democrats can't wait to be seen with him and campaign with him. You understand? I'll be right back.
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6: Troubled water. San Angelo Bavaro, Fox News. Pressure is mounting as Iran insists that the Strait of Hormuz will not fully open until the U.S. agrees to a slew of demands. Tennessee GOP Senator Bill Hagerty on Fox News Sunday.
7: I think the American public are indicating they're ready for a deal to be done, and that deal could be at the end of a military operation as opposed to diplomacy. It's up to the Iranians, but I think we're very close.
6: Fox's Trey Yingst has more from Tel Aviv.
8: While the Middle East waits to see if a new agreement can be reached to reopen the Strait of Hormuz, Iranian officials are making new demands. Iran's Supreme National Security Council issued a fresh statement over the weekend calling on the United States to permanently end the war in the region and compensate Iran for damages before the Strait would reopen. This does come as Iran's foreign minister says even if a deal is reached, it doesn't necessarily mean the Strait will stay open. Conversations about the Strait come as the U.S. naval blockade of Iranian ports remains in effect, costing the regime hundreds of millions of dollars each day. And according to U.S. Central Command, as of August 8th, CENTCOM redirected 53 commercial vessels, disabled 2, and boarded 2.
6: President Trump says U.S. military action against Tehran has helped stabilize energy markets, but people are still feeling the pinch of those higher gas prices. Industry analyst Trilby Lundberg of the Lundberg Survey weighs in.
13: There's been another rise at the gas pump. Prices are up about 8 cents in the past 2 weeks, and the new price is $4.18.
6: Lundberg does predict gas prices will soon fall because of lower oil costs. Firefighters are gaining ground against the devastating Spokane complex fires in Washington. But strong winds are complicating efforts. The three fires have destroyed hundreds of structures and forced tens of thousands from their homes. 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
19: 2026. He's here. He's here. 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
0: Hello, America. 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Our number, 877-381-3811, 877-381-3811. There will be plagiarizers. There will be followers. There will be others. There always are after I blaze these trails, after I show them that they can tell the truth, that they can confront reality, and that they are uniquely positioned and blessed to have a microphone and not to just blow it, not to screw it up, not to waste time, because audiences like you, patriots, you could be doing other things tonight, couldn't you? You could be doing other things. But I call this our national town hall meeting. I call this Radio Free America. This is where we meet. You and me, Mr. and Mrs. America. Red-blooded Americans of all types. And we intend to defend our country. We're not Europe. We're not Europe. We've never been Europe. While some of us can trace our lineage to Europe, we're not Europe. We're America. We're Americans. And we'll be damned if we're going to surrender this country after all that's come before us. After our celebration of 250 years, for crying out loud. All the wars, all the tumult, all the tremendous progress and achievements, that we're going to abandon them easily and surrender them to a third world, primitive, barbaric, 7th century ideology. In the case of Marxism, the 1800s, in anti-liberty, anti-small-R republicanism, anti-private property rights, police state, mass-murdering ideology. We are not, I repeat, not going to willingly surrender this magnificent land that we are blessed to be born into. We are not going to surrender it to the thugs, to the killers, to the rapists, to the torturers, to the pedophiles. We're not going to do it. They may do it in the Democrat Party. They may do it in blue cities and blue states. God forbid. But they're not going to do it to the rest of the country. And tonight is a clarion call to all Americans. Whether you be black or white or brown or yellow or red or a combination thereof, whether you be Christian or Jew, Hindu or Buddhist, whatever faith you may be, whatever faith you may be, whether you be straight, whether you be gay, that's right, whether you be Democrat or Republican or some other party, we must unite. The little differences don't matter anymore. They just don't matter anymore when we are confronting a diabolical, evil, and deadly threat. This Marxist-Islamist alliance. You hear what these imams are saying. You hear what these so-called scholars are saying, these professors. You hear what their activists are saying. You hear what their podcasters are saying. You see what they're writing on the internet. You see what they've done throughout Europe, what they've done in Africa, what they've done throughout the Middle East, what they've done to Israel. You see what they've done to the Iranian people, to the Lebanese people, to the people in Yemen, which is 99% Muslim. Islamophobia. We're not afraid of the name calling. We're not afraid of standing up and speaking out. We need to talk to our neighbors. We need to talk to our family members. We need to talk to our friends. We need to awaken them. Those who are not already awake, and unfortunately, that's a lot. I don't care if you're the plumber, the electrician, the lawyer, the surgeon, truck driver, construction worker, whatever you are, wherever you are, whatever your background, whoever you are, whatever you do for a living, you're an American. Takes all of us to make this country work, you know? All of us. And we're going to let people come into this country and burn it down? We're going to let our universities and colleges that give tenure and huge salaries and pensions to these radicals, these Marxists, so they can brainwash our children and destroy future generations and teach them that socialism is good and capitalism is bad, teach them that America is awful, that we're the oppressors, that we're the imperialists, that we're the colonizers, the colonialists. We're going to let them paint our country with the broad brush of slavery and racism, a country that had 700,000 casualties, putting an end to slavery. We're going to be lectured to by Islamists who still enslave Christians all over Africa, enslave women, brutalize them, Islamists who brutalize children. What they did on October 7th, 2023, the mutilation, the debauchery, innocent people kidnapped and brutalized and murdered. We're going to take lectures from them or the Marxists who've killed 100 million human beings. We're going to take lectures from them. No, we're not. No, we're not. No, we need to be strong. We need to rely on each other. We must not elect people and put them in our United States Congress, the halls of our power. And I want to make another point very, very clear. I will start it right here and let the plagiarizers plagiarize. Let them regurgitate. No way in hell should the House of Representatives or the United States Senate allow the swearing in of a Marxist Islamist who has as their purpose the destruction of our society, the destruction of our country, the destruction of our Constitution, our Bill of Rights. Just because some state or just because some congressional district elects them and sends them to Washington to serve in our Congress does not mean they need to be seated. There's a reason you have to take an oath to uphold the Constitution before you can actually serve. And if it is your view and you've campaigned on the deconstruction of our Constitution, on the usurpation of our Constitution, then you are not qualified to serve in our House or our Senate. I don't care who the hell elected you. We'll be right back.
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7: Well, it's a pleasure to have my friend, our friend, Julian Epstein with us, former chief counsel of the House Judiciary and Oversight Committees, Democrat. But he's very upset. But he doesn't whine about it. He doesn't roll over and play dead. He engages, and he's got guts. Julian, you wrote a beautiful piece in the New York Post, I believe it was yesterday, last evening, which I read and posted. Tell everybody what you said, and tell everybody what you're going to do.
8: Well, Mark, first of all, thank you for having me on. It's always an honor to be on with you. You're a hero of mine. Thank you. What I said in the New York Post was, this is just a bridge too far in Michigan with the nomination of a not just a radical, but I think a somebody who invokes the old boring coalition of Islamism and communism and wraps it into one package supported by the downwardly mobile, mostly white podcast class who's done nothing in their lives other than study in college anti-colonial studies or some other useless course that leaves them unable to contribute to the public in any way, in any meaningful way. And the only option they have in life for anything that approaches power is to try to tear things down and try to deconstruct. And that's what this is about. This isn't just about extremism. This isn't just about socialism, Mark. This is a freak show that's going on inside the Democratic Party. It is every racist, ethno-supremacist, anti-American, anti-freedom idea that either the Islamists or the communists or both of them have ever come up with. And if there was ever a fantasy, a wet dream that America's opponents had to take down this country from within, this would be the vanguard that they would choose. And this is just a time for moral clarity for Democrats. If you are going to accept people into the fold that

0: are blatantly bigoted, that are blatantly anti-Semitic, that are blatantly anti-American, anti-freedom, anti-liberty, then the party has no reason to exist. The party has no reason to be. There is no moral principle that binds the party together, which is very different from what the party was when I was active, or much more active in it, which was the 1990s. The party has forsaken all claim to any kind of moral code, moral center, because it just thirsts for power. And that's what this is. The Democratic Party is a shrinking party. The working class is abandoning it. Black and brown voters want no part, for the most part, of the socialist wave, the communist adjacent wave. This is almost entirely a movement of, say, 10 to 12% of voters who, again, are the white, college-educated, downwardly mobile podcast classers who don't have anything to do in life other than to blackpill the public so that they can make as many people wards of the state in a grievance culture that does nothing other than import third world ideas into the United States. And I don't want to be any part of that. I want to be as far away from that as possible. And Mike Rogers, in my view, is a very moderate, centrist, common sense kind of guy. So to your question about what I'm going to be doing is I'm going to be raising money and I'm going to be supporting Mike Rogers, and I'm going to go headstrong on it. I spent a lot of time in Michigan politics, as you know, and I'm going to do everything I can. And, you know, since the piece was published, was online last night in the paper today, I've had countless Democrats calling me, telling me, you know, I'm with you all the way. This is just, we have to draw a line in the sand somewhere. The Republican Party is becoming the normie party today, and the Democratic Party is becoming the party of a freak show, I'm sorry to say. And I don't want to be any part, I don't want to be anywhere close to that.
1: Well, it's very, very important that you speak out. Your voice is very important, and a lot of people listen to it. I listen to it, as a matter of fact. How do you explain, or what do you make of, I guess, the Schumers and the Hakeem Jeffries? I mean, how do they tolerate this? And then you have even Newsom that runs to embrace this guy, El Sayed, because he's afraid he's going to get caught flat-footed. What is going on here?
0: There's three things, I think, Mark. There's incompetence. The party infrastructure is a shell of its former self. It has no capacity to get out votes any longer. It has no capacity to raise funds. It has no capacity to screen out or be a gatekeeper against extremism the way it was in the 1990s when Bill Clinton had his famous sister soldier moment that rejected the far left and the far left ideology, valorizing the killing of cops, for example, which is what the sister soldier moment was about. So the party is incompetent. That's the first thing. The second part of the explanation is that the party is cowardly, and the party leaders are cowardly. And in that, I include not just Schumer, but Jeffries. I include Obama, and I include all the others, because they are very aware of what is going on. They are very aware that what they are doing is welcoming into the tent anti-Americanism, anti-freedom, bigotry in the name of anti-Semitism, they are choosing to do nothing about that because they have a lust for power. And they know that the party is shrinking because it is adopted a postmodern liberalism, I think, for the most part, is failing for a number of reasons that we can get into. They realize that. They realize the appeal of liberalism is shrinking. And they have two choices. And the easy choice for them, because they want to avoid the flying monkeys of the extremist left online, is to just concede, is to what Kennedy used to call riding the tiger. But in Kennedy's inaugural address, he said, if you ride the tiger of authoritarian communism, you end up in its belly eventually. And that's what's going to happen to the Democratic leadership, because they, you know, it's this old, another historical analogy. Churchill used to say, the fool, the appeaser, is the person who feeds the alligator with the hopes that he'll be eaten last. And so this is just about appeasement, because the party leaders don't know how to take on the extreme fervor of the rageful left. They don't have an answer for it. And that ties you into the third explanation. Why don't they have an answer for it? Well, because postmodern liberalism is sowing the seeds of its own destruction. What we've seen with postmodern liberalism is basically two tenets. One, that you have to grow the welfare state. And two is identity grievance. And the problem with the welfare state is that the welfare state is not producing any results. So if you take, for example, education, you know, we're spending $40,000 per student in New York. And only about a...
1: Stop right there. I want to continue this. This is very important after the break. Unfortunately, it's a hard break. Julian Epstein, really quite a brilliant man. And I want to continue with Julian in just a moment. We'll be right back.
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7: News. I'm Carmen Roberts. President Trump is reportedly in no rush to launch new military strikes against Iran. So that comes after it issued a list of demands to reopen the Strait of Hormuz.
8: President Trump saying in a phone call with Axios, saying instead of increasing military pressure, as we've seen in past weekends, that instead the administration is going to increase economic pressure and wait for that to mount.
7: Fox's Alex Hogan, GOP Congressman Rick Crawford adding.
9: I think the issue with Strait of Hormuz is less about military capability and more about the diplomatic channels that are being exercised to try to control that without a full-scale military kinetic engagement.
7: And Louisiana health officials are warning beachgoers about a surge of infections from flesh-eating bacteria in the coastal areas. 9 cases reported this year so far, 5 of them fatal. 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
1: We're here with Julian Epstein, and he served on the House Judiciary Committee in the 90s. And, you know, Julian, I don't think a Bill Clinton, a John Kennedy, a Harry Truman, I don't think any of them would have any chance in the modern Democrat Party, and I don't think they would be all that interested in having a chance in the modern Democrat Party. Maybe I'm wrong.
0: You go back and you listen to the tape from Clinton when he was talking about 100,000 cops on the street, mandatory minimums, English language requirements for immigration, ending affirmative action. Obama was opposed to same-sex marriages. You go back to the bulk of what they stood for, and particularly Clinton, and that would be considered in today's Democratic Party as fascist. In fact, if you compared Clinton's position, I was telling Laura Trump this the other day, if you compared Clinton's positions to Trump's positions, you would find an enormous amount of overlap. And in fact, Clinton would even be to the right of Trump on a lot of issues like welfare reform, crime, and trade. So you asked me before we went into break why this was occurring on the left. And I said it was partly incompetence, it was partly timidity and cowardice, but there's a bigger issue that we were just touching on, which is that postmodern liberalism is sowing the seeds of its own destruction. And what I mean by that is the Democratic Party used to be for just the safety net, the welfare state only for those in most need, and it was for a colorblind society. And postmodern liberalism has departed from that. Now postmodern liberalism, recognizing that the left has less and less appeal with working class voters, believes that the way to buy votes is to expand the welfare state as far as the eye can see. So we have people getting Obamacare benefits now that are making $500,000 a year, for example. And the idea of expanding the welfare state now is to expand it as broadly as you can to make as many voters wards of the state so that they will essentially be beholden to the Democratic Party. You're essentially buying votes by mortgaging the country's future with what is our debt now, what is our deficit each year, $2 trillion a year. And the problem with that, part of postmodern liberalism is you never get the results. As I was saying before break, you know, we see in New York, for example, we've got $40,000 per student in the New York public schools, and about 20% of them can read or do arithmetic. We see with Obamacare, for example, there was a promise that Obamacare would control premiums. And what has happened with Obamacare now is that premiums have doubled. So the welfare state never produces outcomes. And the answer of the left is to say, well, we're not spending enough money. We have to double down on what's not working. And because it doesn't produce outcomes, you get increasing dissatisfaction. And the natural tendency, the national gravitational pull, is like what's happening in Europe, is to keep expanding and expanding and expanding on something that fails. And when it fails, people become unhappy, dissatisfied. And the postmodern progressive answer is to just do more of that in order to buy votes for the next election. So that's the first problem of postmodern liberalism. The second part is the identity politics. The idea that the most important thing about you, and we've seen this with critical race and critical gender, is your identity. And that if you happen not to be a cisgendered white male, you are in an oppression society, ignoring the fact that this is the greatest opportunity, the greatest liberty society that civilization, that mankind has ever created. There is no other civilization that can compete. But the problem with the identity politics, Mark, and this comes from the universities, is that you continue to blackpill the population. So you continue to tell half the population, more than half the population, that they're living in an oppressive place. Why is that important? Because when you tell people they are oppressed, and Arthur Brooks, the sort of the happiness expert at Harvard, has spoken about this. When you tell people that they're oppressed, you put them in a hedonic state. And it's very easy to manipulate people if they are in an oppressed mindset. And this is the strategy of the postmodern liberal, is to buy as many votes as they can through an ever-expanding welfare state. And even when it fails, you just say, well, we're just going to do more of it so we can get by the next election. And then to tell people the most important thing is their identity and that they're victims of their identity, because you put them into a mindset where they will be permanent wards of the state. And all identity politics does is create more and more disaffected people. The answer to the extremism that we're seeing on the left is for leaders to stand up and to say the most important, the reason that the left, the West, has been the most important liberation, anti-poverty machine ever invented by any civilization ever is because we built. Everything that we have done to take us out of poverty, disease, all of the scourges that affected humankind before, say, the early 20th century, was innovation. It was the innovation of Western liberal democracy in terms of everything that you can imagine, going back to the steam engine, all the medical advances. It was all about innovation. It was all about building. And this is now the first time we've had a political class on the left that is telling people, that is blackpilling people, you don't have to worry about building for this fourth phase of the Industrial Revolution. What you have to worry about is tearing things down and in the process taking from others who have built. Mm-hmm. And this is a very nihilistic set of ideas that ultimately fails, ultimately breeds more dissatisfaction, and ultimately pushes the ideology even further left. And so when I say postmodern liberalism is sowing the seeds of its own failure, this is what it means. It will ultimately fail. It will ultimately produce more angry, more disaffected people, and it will ultimately push the ideology of those that promote it further and further left. And it is a siren call. It is a spiral. And the Democratic leaders no longer have the guts that a Bill Clinton had in 92 to say enough is enough, to draw the line in the sand. And this is why we're into what I call a freak show.
1: Mm-hmm. Now, let me ask you this. Do you think this tide can be stemmed? Is it going to take a unity of Americans like never before, whether they're Democrat or Republican? And isn't this something we may see in Michigan, in support of Mike Rogers, as you are supporting Mike Rogers?
0: Well, I think two things, yes. I think the critical thing is for Democrats of conscience and people in the center, as I am of conscience, to stand up and say enough is enough and to draw the line. And if Democrats lose the next few election cycles, it might be the best thing that ever happened to them, because it may make them realize that this siren song of extreme communist adjacent ideology, where you're talking about getting rid of all of our political, cultural, and economic institutions, is, if you can't see the moral issue here, if you don't have the moral clarity to understand why that's bad, then maybe they'll at least understand the politics. What we're talking about are a set of ideas that are attractive to about 12% of the electorate, and not much more. And the lesson of the 2024 election, Mark, was that the Democrats were too far left. You and I spoke about this a number of times, mm-hmm. including before the election. Mm-hmm. And so what are the Democrats doing now? They're going even further left. And so it's not just, I think, in a moral position. It's not just a situation that shows the Democrats lack guts. They lack any moral center. But I think they lack political common sense, because this is going to end up nowhere good for Democrats. And I think what we're going to see is more and more people gravitating to the Republican Party or to the independent side and saying, I'm not going to be part of this freak show. And I think that'll be the best thing that ever happened for the Democrats if they heed the message. But I'm not confident that this breed of leaders will heed the message. I mean, Schumer, who I worked with in the 90s a lot, to be saying he's welcoming into the tent people that excuse and give cover to radical Islam and their all of the anti-Semitic violent attacks that are going on Jews or supporters of Israel. The fact that he would think that that's okay to welcome them into the tent is just, I can't wrap my head around that. I mean, mm-hmm. Do Democrats also believe that if it makes sense for them to buy votes, that it's okay to welcome the KKK into the fold? Because that's the analogy, I think. I think the radical Islam movement is no different, really, in ideology from the KKK. And but the reason that this is anti-Semitic, Mark, is because the Democrats would never allow the KKK into their fold, right? They would say, no, that's racist. That's terrible. Mm-hmm. But when it comes to Jews, oh, we can find ways to explain this the same way, you know, people found ways to explain the rise of anti-Semitism in Germany in the 1930s.
1: Well, keep at it, man. We're going to keep giving you voice here on my platforms as well, because it's very, very important. And I want to thank you for doing what you're doing, because this is what patriots need to do. And you're a patriot.
0: 100%.
1: Julian Epstein. And God bless you, man.
0: Appreciate you saying that, Mark. Thanks.
1: All right. You take care and be safe out there. Because I know for a fact it's very ugly out there. He's a good man, isn't he? Very sharp. And I'm a big fan. Gold entered 2026 after a historic year. 53 new all-time highs, record annual demand, and an average price up 44% year over year. And it pushed past $5,500 an ounce in January. Now, gold is clearly on a trajectory upwards. Most precious metals are right now. I'm a gold guy. But just look around you. Look at what we're talking about. The threat of Marxism, Islamism. The attack on private property rights. The endless, massive yearly deficits, which aggregate into this huge debt. And some of these economists are saying we can't get out of this. Well, I hope we can. Unfortunately, Social Security in 6 years goes bankrupt, 2 years earlier than thought just a few years back. We've got all these financial issues, all these other issues. And so in your own life, for your own sake and that of your family, you need to diversify, right? Because you can't just bet on one thing. That's kind of a very risky strategy. It's even irresponsible. And you work hard for your money, whether it's your pension money or whether it's your regular income or whether it's your savings or whatever it is. You work hard for your money, and you don't want to see it all gone overnight or over a few weeks period. That's why the best financial advisors talk about diversification. Now, by diversification, what I mean is not having all your money in, you know, equities, all your money in paper, that sort of thing. That you have something physical. And again, by that I don't mean currency, our currency. I mean gold. Gold. Now, I put my gold, it's just personal, into gold coins. And I make sure those are gold coins that can still be used as regular coins. Not that I wish to do that, because they're very valuable, but you just never know the circumstances down the road. And so that's what I do, that's what I have. Some people like gold bullion. That's perfectly fine, too. But the point is to look into it. The point is to look into your own situation and to make your own determinations. I just refuse to rely on politicians and bureaucrats and governments. I want to rely on the market system. 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
4: Israel rejects the deal. I'm Carmen Roberts, Fox News. In a rare public break with President Trump, Israeli Prime Minister Netanyahu today rejected the 15-point plan to disarm Hamas and vowed that Israeli forces will not leave Gaza until Hamas gives up its weapons. Last month, President Trump touted that plan as a historic agreement. And as the world waits on a plan to reopen the Strait of Hormuz, Iran is making tough new demands on the U.S., to make that happen.
5: Iran's Supreme National Security Council issued a fresh statement over the weekend calling on the United States to permanently end the war in the region and compensate Iran for damages before the strait would reopen. This does come as Iran's foreign minister says even if a deal is reached, it doesn't necessarily mean the strait will stay open. Conversations about the strait come as the U.S. naval blockade of Iranian ports remains in effect, costing the regime hundreds of millions of dollars each day. And according to U.S. Central Command, as of August 8th, CENTCOM redirected 53 commercial vessels, disabled two and boarded two.
4: Fox's Trey Yingst in Tel Aviv. Progressive politics takes center stage in Wisconsin's governor's race this week.
6: Francesca Hong is barnstorming the state of Wisconsin this weekend. She continues to make the case that her campaign is about permanent affordability, but there have been concerns, including from the Washington Post editorial board, over how she'll be able to fund some of her initiatives. She's also been forced to respond to a lot of previous social media posts, some of which she's walked back, like wanting to cancel Thanksgiving. Regardless, some Democrats have warned against her candidacy.
4: Fox's Madeline Rivera. In addition to Tuesday's primary in Wisconsin, voters also head to the polls that day in Connecticut, Minnesota, Vermont, and Alabama. And a suspected Irish crime boss, Daniel Kinahan, is back in Dublin after being extradited from Dubai. He's accused of being an international drug smuggler and money launderer. 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
0: 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This is the Power Hour, the final hour of the show on the week. You want to get in now, 877-381-3811, 877-381-3811. We've got a lot on the table, really. You know, Mike Rogers, he seems to know what he's doing. He really does. He put out a video message today that I thought was quite good. And I want you all to hear it. I want the people of Michigan to hear it. We are heard throughout the state of Michigan, as a matter of fact, on the biggest stations and some of the smaller stations, again, throughout the state. And here is Mike Rogers in a video message today to Democrats, among others. Cut 8, go.
18: If you're among the majority of Democratic voters that woke up on Wednesday feeling, well, hopeless, because the person who won does not represent your values, well, just know, there is still hope. Michigan deserves a senator who is ready to sit with you, hear from you, and represent you. The parents across Michigan who want an education system that sets up their kids for success. You have a home with us. To grandparents across Michigan who are heartbroken from watching their kids and grandkids leave the state. You have a home with us. To young people who are looking for real solutions to solve our housing affordability crisis. You have a home with us. To working families who don't want higher taxes and lower paychecks, well, you have a home with us. And to the vast majority of people across Michigan who do not want to throw their support behind a campaign filled with anger, divisiveness, calls for violence, and the views that are out of touch with your values, well, you have a home with us. The fight is far greater than just left versus right. The fight is for the very soul of our nation. Over the next 90 days, I'm going to work hard to earn your trust, to earn your support, and earn your vote. We have a state to save, Michigan. Let's get to work.
0: Mm-hmm. That's a pretty good message, don't you think, Rich? Yeah. Yep. I think so, too. I think the old boy's going to do okay. I really do. Time will tell, of course. President was with Punchbowl News Jake Sherman, who's a jackass, a liberal, but nonetheless, there he is. And he's talking about the Senate, what the Senate needs to do, but the Save America Act, cut 10, go.
16: I view that as a very important thing. It's voter ID, if you just even take the ballots out of it, you know, the ballots are very important, but we do that another time. Voter ID, and it's proof of citizenship. And I figure you can't get any more basic than that.
0: Wow, that's so controversial. Voter ID and proof of citizenship. Isn't that controversial, America? Oh, I never heard of such thing. It must be racist. It must be anti-married women. It's so confusing. Ah, what BS crap that we have to listen to from the Democrats and the Democrats and the media. It's sickening. Go ahead.
16: Citizenship, we want to make sure that you're a citizen to vote. We like photo ID just to make sure, because the elections are rigged in this country. The elections are a mess in this country. And that was proven in 2020, and it's been proven elsewhere. Look at the recent election that took place with the Spencer Pratt in Los Angeles. All of a sudden, I mean, they came from nowhere. It looked like he was in the runoff or easily in the runoff. The other one was, the third place was a woman nobody ever heard of. She's crying. Oh, I didn't make it. She didn't make it by a lot. All of a sudden, she surged. Unknown people don't surge. And she surged after the election was over. And she ended up getting in the runoff. He didn't. Look, we're like a third world country in many cases, in many states. Third world country. So I think that I think it's very important. Save America Act is a very important thing. John's trying. He's trying hard. I really believe that. But if he doesn't get there, it would be unfortunate.
0: John Thune, he means, majority leader in the Senate, but he follows up on this. Cut 11, go.
19: Do you want Thune to serve another term as leader? Do you think, would you support him?
16: Well, I don't want to get into that necessarily, but...
19: Why?
16: A lot of people are thinking about it. This is
19: a big issue.
16: I get along with him. It's unfortunate that he doesn't have the vote.
19: But do you actually get along with him?
16: I do.
19: But you clearly disagree. I mean, you have big disagreements.
16: I do have disagreements. I believe strongly in terminating the filibuster. And by the way, getting Save America Act approved immediately, and about 400 other things in every hour of every day. Boom, boom, boom. You get whatever you want. You get.
19: Democrats would do it too, though, right? They'd get.
16: Well, they're going to do that. They're going to do that. If they get in, they're going to do it very quickly. I mean, you're wrong on that one.
19: We'll see.
16: They're going to do that so fast. And I say, as long as we all know that they're going to do it, I'm so shocked to hear you. But as long as I know that they're going to do that, you do it. I would do it whether they did it or not. We would get, in the next 2.5 years, we would get things that nobody ever dreamt of. We would be in office for the next 100 years. And I'll tell you what, if they get in, I may be the last Republican president.
19: Let's talk about the House.
16: If they don't get smart, if the Senate doesn't get smart, I may be the last Republican president. That's a big statement.
0: Yeah, it's frightening, really. The only caveat I have here is, if you pass the 400 things and you eliminate the filibuster, what's to stop the Democrats then, because we've already eliminated the filibuster under that example, from reversing every single one of those things, all 400 of them, Mr. Producer? Nothing will stop them, right? Now, my concern is that Democrats, are far more diabolical. And so they will absolutely take steps to destroy our country, take steps to destroy our Constitution. Now, they may do it anyway. President's 100% correct. But if we get rid of the filibuster and one day they took over the Senate, we've done the hard work for them. We've gotten rid of the filibuster. So I think there's legitimate arguments on both sides. I don't know where I come down yet, to be perfectly honest about it, just being honest. And very interesting, something that Ilhan Omar said today. Now, that's a first for me. Nothing she says is normally interesting. Most of it is stupid. But listen to this one on Cut 13, Mr. Producer. Go.
20: So it depends on what the makeup looks like in the House and the Senate. There is, to me at least, I don't believe that there is a reason to engage.
0: Let me read this because it's too hard to hear, I think. She's asked about impeachment if they take the House, and she says, look, it depends on what the makeup looks like in the House and the Senate, to me at least. She said, I don't believe that there is a reason to engage in impeachment effort if he's going to be acquitted in the Senate. So depending on what we're looking at and what purpose it will serve, that's going to be something they will have to look at. Well, the bottom line is she will vote for impeachment. They will move to impeach him, to bog him down, to change the narrative, while behind all of this, they'll be pushing the most radical agenda in American history. That's the plan. Now, while they're doing that, while they want to dismantle our republic, while they are promoting individuals who are Marxists and Islamists, then you have Debbie Wasserman Schultz on CNN today, and I believe her district has been eliminated by the great Ron DeSantis. That's my recollection. Cut 14, go.
2: They care about the fact that their grocery and health care bills are too high.
0: That sounds like a guy, doesn't it, Mr. Producer? I don't mean to be offensive, certainly don't. But I promise you it's Debbie Wasserman Schultz. Go ahead.
2: They care about the fact that their grocery and health care bills are too high, as well as gas.
0: The grocery bills and the health care bills are too high. Did they care about it when Biden was president? That's when the massive increase came in inflation on grocery bills and health care. Obamacare is what's pushed all health care way up, way beyond anything that's reasonable. They lied. They said you get a $2,500 reduction in your health care costs. You haven't. You've gotten a massive increase. That's Obamacare. Not a single Republican voted for it. Not a single Democrat voted against it. And then when it comes to grocery prices, you're not going to get grocery prices to reduce 100 or 50%. It's baked into the system. What you're hoping is that you can stabilize them and they won't go up a significant amount. The fact is that they're high because of Biden. They're high because of inflation. The so-called Inflation Reduction Act, which they misnamed intentionally because that's what radical left-wing Democrats do. It was aimed at climate change, remember? And really, it wasn't aimed at that. $2.5 trillion on top of all the COVID spending. Pissed away. And what happened? Their printing presses go and go and go and go. So if you have a problem with affordability, point the finger where it belongs. Massive property taxes, income taxes, user fees, Democrat blue cities and states I'm talking about, and increased grocery food costs, increase other costs like health care, thanks to the Democrats. And I mean this. And I mean it. It's true. I'll be right back.
21: Mark Levin.
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0: see who we have in the gene pool this evening. Oh, let's see here. We have full board. Let's stop at the top. Let's go to Mike, a trucker, Napa Vine, Washington State, the great Sirius XM satellite. Mike, how are you, brother?
1: I'm doing good, brother. How are you?
0: I'm okay.
1: First, let me tell you something, Mark. You're probably one of the few people that do podcasts or talk shows or whatever that I don't ever have a disagreement with.
0: Wow, that's
1: which is nice. So sometimes I think you read my mind, or maybe I'm reading yours, or maybe we're just thinking the same thing. But I get to thinking about it when I'm driving, and then the next day I turn on the radio, and there you're talking about it. So there you have it.
0: Now, what, you drive an 18-wheeler?
1: I do, yeah. Yeah, I sure do. But
0: very good. Thank you.
1: You know, I think you're right, though. We do need a revival of the Tea Party. And we also need to remember some of this country has as our greatest resources, that there's about 20 million American military veterans.
0: That's true.
1: And at the end of the day, I would like to start seeing my veteran brothers and sisters putting their hat on.
0: Yeah.
1: Because we're under oath. We're under oath until seven stand above and fire three.
0: And, I don't even know what that means.
1: That means when they fire the volleys over us.
0: Oh.
1: We're under oath until the day we die.
0: Yeah. All right, sir.
1: So the thing is, I'd like to see my veteran brothers and sisters across this country start putting their hat on, getting involved in the community, start talking to people, know who the little kids are in the neighborhood.
0: Yeah, and look at these local zoning boards and these school boards and the rest of them, because they're the ones making decisions that are affecting every single neighborhood and community in this country. And this is where these mosques are getting approval. This is where education is being destroyed. And we need some really red-blooded, patriotic Americans who love this country. We don't all have to agree on everything, but we ought to agree on that. Mike, thank you, buddy. Appreciate you. God bless you. Let's go to Bridget, Jupiter, Florida. I've got some familiarity with that place. The great WJNO. How are you, Bridget?
2: I am really well. I am so happy to talk to you. I've never done this before.
0: Well,
2: this is so cool because
0: painless.
2: I've been listening to you since, and Don Bongino for the first time.
0: Yeah.
2: About the day Charlie Kirk was killed.
0: Mm-hmm.
2: And I had thought I was a Democrat up until then.
0: Mm-hmm.
2: I had no

0: idea. I was asleep. And I live in, I mean, I'm an ex-Palm Beacher. Mm-hmm. And I've met Trump before. And I hung out and did the deal. And now I'm older and wiser up in North Palm Beach. But at any rate, you know, it just seems to me the last time I saw my father cry was, he was a retired congressman from District 52 in the Bronx.
1: Wait a minute, your father was?
0: Yeah.
1: James okay, D. a state representative or a federal congressman?
0: A state representative, I guess.
1: Right.
0: Or no. Maybe
1: yeah, yeah, that makes sense.
0: I really don't. Okay, it was before they told the
1: if it was District 52, that would be a state representative.
0: Okay. They had to go back and live in the district that they represented.
1: Mm-hmm.
0: That's back in the 60s. Okay. Mm-hmm. So I was seven, and we had left Washington. He retired because he had a stroke. But we were sitting in the living room.
1: I guess that is a federal congressman. Yeah.
0: Okay.
1: I'm sorry, I'm listening.
0: In the Bronx.
1: Yeah.
0: Part of the Irish Mafia. I grew up with all of them. I was one of those little brats running around in a white petticoat and being shown off to everyone. And I used to go to the Capitol with my dad and sit and be in his office and crawl around on the floor and stuff like that. So, mm-hmm. I mean, I have a good memory, but I mean the sense of it all that I've had certain times in my life, I have an incredible memory, and what a life I've had, and then to end up where I was when I saw all of the news about that awful day in Utah. So I just felt like I felt when I was sitting at my father's knee on the floor watching the entire funeral for JFK.
1: Mm-hmm.
0: And how it affected him because they were buddies. I mean, they were
1: really
0: Irish drinking, hello, you know, after hours kind of thing. But that they all did that. So mm-hmm. guys drink and go out and do whatever they do. Anyway, so all these years later, I was actually in a hotel room, and I heard the news. I didn't want to watch what happened, and I listened to everybody, and I listened to a lot of Hannity that mm-hmm. was covering it, and you got on. It was the first time I saw your face, what you look like, and you were pissed,
1: mm-hmm.
0: and you came out and just laid into it, and you said one of the four-letter words that you're never supposed to say on TV, and I guess they let you do it because it was just right on. And,
1: well, thank you.
0: You know, da-da-da-da-da. So it just affected me, and I started listening.
1: Yeah. Well, listen, I'm glad that you're on the side of Americanism. It's hard, really, to be a Democrat today unless you're fighting other Democrats to try and bring that party back to reality. But we have a big battle on our hands now. It is a big battle. I am one of those, just by my own choice, is going to lead this fight because we're not going to roll over and play stupid or dead to the Marxists or the Islamists. And I am not going to be involved in surrendering this country to any of them, period. I hope you'll stick with us. I hope all of you out there will stick with us. I'll be right back.

0: Gold entered 2026 after a historic year. 53 new all-time highs, an average price up 44% year over year, then pushed past $5,500 an ounce in January. Right now it's pulled back, and many in Wall Street analysts are telling clients this is the window before gold pushes back towards new highs. Meanwhile, silver is on track for a sixth year of structural supply deficit, with solar, EVs, electronic, and industrial demand still pulling heavily on the market. 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
2: News, I'm Angelo Bavaro. Iran says the Strait of Hormuz will not open until the U.S. meets its list of demands.
3: Iran says it wants the U.S. to lift its naval blockade, pay Iran for war damages, and also unfreeze Iranian assets. Those are demands that could potentially derail what have already been delicate negotiations.
2: Fox's Alex Hogan. It was a disappointing July jobs report with 23,000 jobs lost for the month. National Economic Council Director Kevin Hassett on Fox News Sunday.
4: We've already seen that real wages under President Trump, which is wages after inflation, have gone up about $1,000 for the typical American middle-class family and about $4,000 for the typical manufacturing worker or construction worker. And so people are making more money.
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0: 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It's painless. 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Takes a few minutes. 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Again, dial #250, say Mark Levin. #250, say Mark Levin. You know that word affordability that everybody throws around? Well, let me try it once. This is completely affordable, especially compared to the others. And it's the only five-star cell service of any of the companies. #250, say Mark Levin. All right, here we go. Here we go. Let's go to Joel. Joel is in Michigan somewhere. The great Sirius XM satellite, Calumet, Michigan. All right, I got it. Joel, how are you?
14: That's great there, F. Lee Levin. It's Calumet, Michigan. Yep.
0: Thank
14: hey,
0: you.
14: Hey, I just prompted my mind there on a Friday. We need some humor, and I was trying to figure out all the members of the Fatties United Club.
0: Oh,
14: FU. And over the years or over the time, we got Fannie's Willis, I believe, and we got Krispy Kreme. I think there's two for two, correct?
0: Yes, you're right.
14: And then who else is on the list here?
0: There has to be more, right, Mr. Producer?
14: Yeah. Yeah, there's
0: I just add them as they come to mind. But you know what? You're right. I've got to dust that off and get our club meeting again. You know, it's a very important club, Fatties United, or FU. And we've got to get that going again. I think one of them was that congressman from New York City. What the hell was his name? I don't remember. Nadler. Gerald Nadler. Yeah, right. He was built like Montana. Gerald Nadler. And I don't mean this offensively in any way, of course. And there are more, and there are others. Rosie O'Donnell was a perfect example. And, you know, I've always talked about how we used to take these trips on with the FU club, and we had to make sure that we were on the jets, that, you know, we were sort of equidistant in how we would have people sitting. And, you know, the airline insisted that they all go to the back of the plane, not because of some racial thing, but because of the balance and the jet stream and so forth. Maybe it was the front of the plane, whatever it was. I don't remember. Now, one of the problems I remember that we had on with our club, FU, was they couldn't really fit into the bathrooms. You know what I mean, Joel? Those doors are tight. They're tight. Those bathrooms are small, you know. It's hard to wash your hands and hit the damn thing. And you understand, I'm not going to get graphic. But when you're part of Fatties United, can you imagine? It's very, very difficult. So, yes, we will remember that. You make an excellent point. Thank you, my friend, Joel from Michigan. Let's go to Julie, Santa Monica, California, on the Mark Levin app. How are you, Julie?
15: I'm very well. How are you, Mark?
0: Very well, thank you.
15: Oh, good. I'm calling about the Islamic mosque and communities being built in Texas and everywhere.
0: Mm-hmm.
15: And I think it's California important that too. We do not, that's right, that we don't look at them as churches or mosques, whatever. They're Potemkin churches, because it's a global caliphate government that is building outposts throughout the United States. And they have their little mosque and schools and stores and homes. And these are not, I think, with zoning laws.
0: Mm-hmm.
15: If they quit looking at them as a religion and start looking at them as a global government, they might have some way of getting rid of them.
0: Mm-hmm.
15: And
0: part of the problem with these zoning boards and these local governments, you know, these boards of supervisors or boards or whatever, they have these lawyers that they hire to advise them. And too many of them, some of them are smart, too many of them are quite stupid. So they actually think, well, we can't discriminate, so we can't say no based on religion. Well, you don't say no based on religion. You're making an important point. You say no based on what they're preaching and saying, what it is that they want to do. And you have the guts to speak up and say, well, no, we're not going to do it because you are part of this global caliphate, or we know who your imam is, and he has said X, Y, Z, or 100 other reasons. And if they sue, they sue. And you defend, and you go to court, and you deal with it. I can tell that my stepdaughter has arrived with her dog, Shayna, because Shayna is the one female dog. Then we have Ronnie and Toby. Thank you, Julie, who are obviously male. They get along beautifully. Obviously, they're all fixed, but they get along beautifully. But Shayna, being the female, no offense, Mr. Producer, she's the loudest of the three. And she's telling those boys what they're doing. So I'm just kidding. But they all kind of walk down the street. They're all proud of each other. They're proud of being with each other. They're all different colors. We have a rainbow coalition of dogs here. It's just cute watching their little tails move and as they walk along and so forth. It's beautiful. So you hear, I think that's Shayna, the female who is barking right now. All right, here we go. Let's go to Jim, Clinton, Connecticut, iHeartRadio. How are you, Jim?
16: I'm doing well, Mark. How are you, sir?
0: Very well, thank you.
16: Mark, just a couple quick things. I'm looking at a reprint of the signing of the Constitution in Philadelphia. And, Mark, I swear you would fit right in with those brilliant men.
0: Let me tell you, first of all, you're very kind. Secondly, I have said, and I will continue to say, I was born at the wrong time. I would have done anything to be there in Philadelphia. So this is the second best time, which is where we take those principles and what they wrote, and we defend them, and we speak them proudly, and we use them to confront the enemy. Not just foreign, but domestic, the enemy within. Anyway, thank you, Jim. Go ahead.
16: Thank you. Mark, I also wanted to mention that today is 84 years ago today. The Marines landed on Guadalcanal, and I know you had relatives there. I can't remember who.
0: My great uncle fought on Guadalcanal. Yep. 84 years ago. Thank you for that.
16: 84 years ago today. And it's thank you, Mark. And real quick, Don Adams fought there with the Marines. Can you imagine? That's so smart.
0: Yeah. Isn't that amazing? For all I know, he knew my great uncle. It's impossible to know. It's like my mother's father, my grandfather, fought on Iwo Jima. And I just don't know who he knew and who knew him. I could go look at the various Marine divisions and so forth and so on, but I haven't done that. But it's amazing how many authors fought during World War II, how many actors fought during World War II. You know, Jimmy Stewart could have taken a pass. He refused. And he was on multiple bombing runs with the RAF. I mean, with the Army Air Corps, but with the RAF. And could have easily been killed, easily. And unfortunately, crew members that he knew that were flying in other planes were killed, were shot down. But he was a very, very brave man. Anyway, I want to thank you for that reminder. Very, very important, Jim. Thank you so much. And I want to thank all the men and women, but mostly men, truth be told, who are still around, who fought in some of these battles. They were horrendous. And we have young men and women today who can do exactly the same, who have volunteered to serve in our military. But then again, we have some people who complain about the price of a burrito and taco. And I have to be honest. Regardless of what anyone else thinks, I'm getting very annoyed by that. We'll be right back.
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0: Welcome back, America. This is the last segment for the week. Show goes quickly for me, anyway. You know, our friend Yael Eckstein, her father, who was a rabbi, he founded the International Fellowship of Christians and Jews over 40 years ago. She's fantastic. The group is fantastic. Though the headlines may change, the threats facing Israel remain. The entire Holy Land. While much of the world has moved on to the next story, the families there continue living with the reality of terrorism, uncertainty, and recovery. 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Parents still think twice before sending their children to school. 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As Christians and Jews, we're called to stand with God's children in times of need. 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That's L-E-V-I-N for thefellowship.org. Again, L-E-V-I-N for thefellowship.org. Yael Eckstein is a fantastic person who does a fantastic job. I think individuals like her are really few and far between, and they're so important. Let's see if we can sneak in a caller here. We got 1 minute and 1 minute only. Let's go to Max in Manhattan, New York. 1 minute, 1 minute only. Max, go.
23: Mark, thank you for taking my call. You brought up Plano, Texas, and I think that's an important point. That's one of the hubs that they're trying to take over. Yep. I found out that it has a different floor plan than the one at City Hall. Perhaps that's something illegal enough to take them down or at least get rid of that mosque. I think we can also get them on the several points of their being attached to, tied to the Muslim Brotherhood, CARE, and ISNA, of which Cruz spoke about yesterday. I think there's important points and important handles.
0: No, I think those are great points, and those points should be raised, that many of these entities are tied to these terror front groups and outright terrorist promoting groups, and that no zoning board, no local government of any kind should be approving that kind that kind of a, what I call these fortresses, and stick them in the middle of their communities. They're supposed to represent the people of their community. Actually, those are excellent points. Appreciate you, buddy. Very well done. And I hope everybody remembers them, too. All right. We're right here. The weekend is beginning. But before it does, in your honor, every Friday, Ray Charles in America. Here we go.

0: 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If you Levinites set your DVRs or your other recording devices, we'd love to have you. Please, please, please, I do these programs for you. All right, folks, the week is officially over and the weekend begins now. We salute our armed forces, police officers, firefighters, emergency personnel, ICE, our truckers. Good night, Spritey and Griffey and Pepsi and Smokey. Good night, Zelda and Gigi and Patton and Rory and Indy. Good night, Barney, and good night, Marty. Good night, Dad and Mom. We are fighting back as best as we know how. Good night, Leo. Good night, Bernard. Good night, Teddy. The list is a long one. Good night, Lou. Good night, Eric. Good night, Tony. And good night, America. We will see you again tomorrow night on Fox, 8 p.m. Eastern. It is a great honor to be able to come to you every weeknight here. Have a wonderful weekend and be safe. God bless.
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5: Redirecting the pressure. I'm Angelo Bavaro, Fox News. The White House is planning a pivot away from military action in Iran.
6: President Trump saying in a phone call with Axios, saying instead of increasing military pressure, as we've seen in past weekends, that instead the administration is going to increase economic pressure and wait for that to mount in Iran. The president says that they are semi-negotiating and that they're watching Iranian inflation. It comes as Iran issued new demands, which include wanting the U.S. to lift its naval blockade, pay for Iran war damages, and unfreeze Iranian assets. 75% of Americans say the conflict with Iran has not been worth the cost. That's according to a Marquette Law School poll.
5: Fox's Alex Hogan. The president is calling on Congress to impose tariffs on Iran in a new sanctions bill aimed at Russia and China. This comes as Iran discussed control over the Strait of Hormuz with Oman. War games are underway in Taiwan. Fox's Jeff Paul reports from Taipei.
7: The annual drills are meant to examine Taiwan's readiness amid growing Chinese pressure. China-Taiwan analyst Sung Wen-ti says this year is less about performative displays of firepower and more about improving combat capabilities. Civil preparedness is tested too, like here in the city of Kaohsiung.
8: And just like that, one of the largest cities here in Taiwan coming to a standstill. You can hear the warning sirens going off, basically telling people to get inside and take shelter. It is a drill meant to prepare everyone here on this island for the possibility of an incoming air attack.
7: Taiwan knows its defense can't solely rely on its soldiers. Everyone has a role to play. However, the U.S. is currently stalling on a massive $14 billion arms package to Taiwan.
5: President Trump called the weapons package for Taiwan a very good negotiating chip ahead of his visit to China in May. America's listening to Fox News.
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1: Hello, America. Welcome. It's Eric Erickson here across the Fruited Plain. The phone number is 877-973-7425. Should you wish to be on the program, I'd be very happy to have you. As always, text Eric, E-R-I-C-K, to 33777 to get everything you need. We've got to talk about the burrito again. If you weren't here yesterday, the hubbub fired up on social media on the right yesterday over people who are complaining about $20 burritos. And it actually started because a guy who works for Turning Point USA put out a tweet, and I quote it, one of our TPUSA college students gave his take on affordability. A burrito shouldn't cost $20. Yeah, a lot of this is a hangover from COVID and Biden-era inflation, but the lived experience is the same. It just feels like basic things cost too much. Now, I got to point something out of the gate here, that a lot of the people on the right who seized on this to complain about affordability are essentially admitting the Trump administration has failed to bring prices down. But also, I got to point something out here. A lot of people on the right who are concerned about affordability have been backing the policies that have made it less affordable under the Trump administration, including tariffs. Some of you big tariff supporters and refuse to admit what all the data has shown, that tariffs have driven up in grocery prices. Don't believe me that tariffs have driven up grocery prices. Believe Donald Trump, who had to scrap tariffs on bananas and coffee and beef and reduce import controls on imported ground beef and eggs to lower grocery prices. You mean the president's policies contributed to the price going up? He had to reverse himself. And the number of people who will tie themselves in knots to refuse to acknowledge that's what happened are just lying to themselves, because that's what happened. The president had to get rid of tariffs on, for example, coffee beans. Now, I witnessed this one firsthand. I am a coffee snob, and I admit it. My wife and I have a Jura coffee machine. Now, there's a backstory to me having bought this coffee machine. It is extremely expensive. I did not intend to buy. I actually promise and the Bible did not intend to buy this super expensive coffee machine. My birthday a couple years ago, several years ago now, probably 4 or 5 years ago, we've gotten our money back out of the machine. But 4 or 5 years ago, we'd had a coffee maker since we got married in the year 2000, and it was falling apart. We'd replaced pieces on it over the years because it didn't make it anymore. And I was looking at these Jura coffee machines, and they had one, and it was several thousand dollars. I know, for a coffee machine, but it heats the milk, it froths the milk, it does all that sort of stuff. Grinds the beans perfectly the way you want. Everybody can have their own. And I was like, I'm just going to look. And some coffee company sent me an email, and it was a promotional email that if you qualify for their financing, you can get it and like pay for it over a year with no interest. I was like, I'll just see if I qualify. Because it was my birthday. I was going to talk to my wife and say. What I didn't see was the very fine print, almost in white, that you couldn't really see at the bottom of the email that said, if you qualify, they're shipping it to you. So I fill it out, and all of a sudden it says, congratulations, we're sending you the coffee machine. It's like, no, unsubscribe, delete, please cancel. I literally woke up, that was on a Saturday, I woke up on a Monday morning to an email saying, we have shipped you your coffee machine, followed immediately by an email, oh, we're so sorry, we didn't see your email to cancel until afterwards. You can reject shipment from FedEx if you want. Well, I wasn't home when FedEx delivered it. So I made the terrible mistake. Decided I might as well see if it's as good as it is. And it was better. And I thought, this is awful. I got to send this thing back. I can't afford it. And then my wife came in as I was boxing it up and put her hands around it and said, I might miss this thing. So I bought the coffee machine. And then my wife found out how much it was and was furious with me. It's like, I was going to say, she's like, don't blame me. It's great coffee, y'all. It's great coffee. It really is. Everybody has their own little button to press to get as much as you want ground and heated exactly the way you want it, and it can froth the milk and everything, but I digress. We buy whole beans from this place up in Atlanta called Rev Coffee. This fantastic. You can buy them anywhere nationwide. You can buy from Rev. They'll roast them and send them to you the next day, and it's fantastic coffee. I would love to do an ad deal with them and sell their coffee to everybody. It's fantastic coffee. And I was buying 5-pound bags of whole bean coffee, and it was $90 to $100 for the coffee we were getting. And then it was $160, 100% because of the tariff. And you know what's happened? The president got rid of the tariff. And you know what happened? The price of the coffee went back down. I saw firsthand in my lived experience how tariffs were affecting people. Yes, it is an expensive bag of coffee that I get from Costa Rica that Rev Coffee roasts for me, and it is glorious and delightful, and I can afford it. And you know what? If you can't afford it, don't be mad at me for telling you about my expensive coffee. Buy cheaper coffee. You know the best coffee you can buy in the grocery store is called Community Coffee. It's from Louisiana. It's what I grew up with. Community Coffee is way better than that trash garbage you get at Starbucks. And by the way, if you buy yourself a coffee pot with ground beans and you set the coffee pot up and you make your coffee in the morning, you're going to save money instead of going to Starbucks every day. And that's the problem with the $20 burrito, is kids thinking they can go to Chipotle every day and get a double steak burrito. And by the way, that's the only way to get a $20 burrito on a regular basis, is to get the double steak option at Chipotle, which, by the way, doesn't have good food. Now, white people of America, I need to talk to you. White people of America, you do not understand flavor. If you live in an urban area, you really do not understand seasonings. White people of America, Chipotle is designed for the crackers among us. Now, I am so white, I can't wear white socks, because if I put them on, I can't find them to take them off. And even I am not white enough to go to Chipotle, which has the most garbage-flavored food. I have made the mistake of eating there before. I'm like, Taco Bell is better than Chipotle. You may not want to admit it, but Taco Bell is better than Chipotle. Taco Bell has better seasoning than Chipotle. But you know who has the best seasoning? It's your local Mexican restaurant or taco truck. Go find them, and you're not going to pay $20. But good Lord, the people who are the most upset about the $20 burrito, they're mad at people telling them to learn to cook, in the same way the progressives were mad about people telling them to learn to code when they lost their jobs, and they don't want to cook. You know, the other way to get the $20 burrito is to get the $10 burrito from Chipotle and have DoorDash or Uber Eats deliver it to you, because you're too lazy to go get it. You're too inconvenienced. Why don't you learn to cook? I can make a platter of burritos for my whole family for less than $20. And we'll have leftovers to live on.
2: But we don't want you to be lecturing us on cooking food.
1: This is the other most asinine thing. This is the most asinine thing, is you tell the left to go get a real job and stop complaining. But when you tell these socialist progressives on the right to learn to cook, they're like, you shouldn't tell us. This undermines my lived experience. No, learn to cook. And if you're in college, stop eating $20 burritos.
2: Oh, but it's so much more expensive than when you were college.
1: It doesn't matter. It was still expensive when I was in college and I didn't have a job. My parents sent me a $100 bill a month. I had to go get a job to be able to make ends meet. And yes, by the way, it is more expensive now. And none of what I said undermines the fact that, yes, it is more expensive. And my problem is that so many people on the right who are upset about the affordability crisis right now don't want to point the finger at the president administration that they all supported and say it's on you. Your tariffs rose prices. Your import controls, they rose prices. The war in Iran that you refused to finish raised prices. Your policies contributed to it. Was it Joe Biden and COVID? Yes. And Donald Trump promised to come in and make everything better, and he didn't. He raised tariffs. Prices were going down until he put the tariffs in place, and then the prices started going back up. Wages just started falling behind inflation again. Companies stopped investing so much. And then the other thing is, we now know, in an age where this president will stand on stage and attack communism as a threat to America, our government has taken ownership interest in 30 companies. Do you know what that does? When the government takes shareholder interest in companies, it creates what's called moral hazard, where those companies know they don't have to operate reasonably because if they screw it up, the government's going to bail them out because the government owns them. Government control creates moral hazard and raises costs. You know what this administration has also done? This administration has also continued the Biden administration policy of Fannie and Freddie guaranteeing all home loans. Now, that may sound like a good idea to you, but you know what it does? It allows banks to raise prices higher. Why? Because those banks know that they're going to get subsidized. There's a guy, his name is Foley Schmidt. Let me read this to you. I went to Dartmouth. It costs roughly $60,000 a year in all. I now build homes for a living that cost $350,000 to build. Both those numbers are insane. The moment the government guarantees a loan, the seller stops caring what the buyer can actually afford. College tuition exploded after the federal government started backing student loans with no underwriting and no discharge in bankruptcy. Home prices exploded after Fannie Mae and Freddie Mac started buying mortgages and removing risk from lenders. When a bank knows it will get paid no matter what, it will lend to anyone. When the bank will lend to anyone, the seller raises the price. When the seller raises the price, the buyer just borrows more money. No one feels the pain until the bill comes due 10 or 30 years later. Colleges added $200 million rec centers and hired thousands of administrators because students were writing checks with money that didn't feel real. Home sellers listed at $500,000 because they knew the bank would approve it regardless of whether the buyer could sustain the payment. And I benefit from both systems, and it's nuts. If the government removed the guarantee from student loans tomorrow, tuition would drop 40% within 5 years. If Fannie and Freddie disappeared, home prices would correct in the same direction. He's right. He's absolutely right. And yet the people on the right who are complaining about affordability aren't asking the government to stop Fannie and Freddie from subsidizing every single loan and guaranteeing every loan. And they're not asking for the end of the college loan program. In fact, they want more government intervention. The people on the right who are complaining about affordability and want the government to solve the affordability problem are the same people who can look at the California high-speed rail system and say, boy, the government can't build anything efficiently, can it? No, and it can't lower prices. The way you lower prices is to get the government out of the way. There's something called the Jones Act. It is very nerdy and esoteric, and I have a couple of friends of mine who get priapism talking about it because they are real big into trade policy. And the Jones Act requires that only American-flagged ships built in the United States can transport goods between ports in the United States. And it drives up costs. Why? Because American ship carriers know that they can charge a premium because no other ship on the planet can go port to port. After the Iran war, the president of the United States gave a waiver on the Jones Act so that any ship anywhere can deliver stuff between American ports. And you know what happened? Prices have gone down. Energy prices in California have actually come down. This is from

0: shipping them oil has actually come down in price because multiple carriers could do it, not just American carriers. And yet you don't have any of these people complaining about the Jones Act, telling Congress to get rid of it. You don't have any of these people saying get rid of Fannie and Freddie's guarantees to reduce home prices. You don't have any of these people saying, Mr. President, get rid of the tariffs on aluminum and steel and lumber to reduce the price of building a house. You don't have any of these people saying, Mr. President, get rid of your tariffs on groceries that still remain. You don't have any of the people complaining about the $20 burrito, complaining about what this president's economic policies have done and what policies he continued from Joe Biden have done. If you really want to make things cheaper in this country, you got to get the government out of the economy, not more into the economy. And notably, all of the people loudly complaining about it support J.D. Vance, a man who wants increased government control of the economy, a national industrial manufacturing policy, and unionization, all of which will drive up prices. So stop complaining if you're going to contribute to the price increases, which many of you are doing. And also, don't eat $20 burritos. Learn to cook.
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0: 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Again, everything I talk about on the show, and then all the stuff I don't have time to get to, it's all in the email that comes out at noon. 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
4: Did you know there's no such thing as darkness? I mean, it's a thing, but it's not a thing. Technically, darkness is just the absence of light. Someone living in physical darkness for extended periods of time suffers physically and mentally. Darkness is disorienting and debilitating. You know, the same types of things happen to individuals and societies in a spiritual and moral sense. Look, it's not actually that hard to diagnose the darkening condition of our souls and our society. We are actually moving further away from the light. Friends, here is the elementary truth we must embrace. God is light. Jesus is the light of the world. And the further we drift from him, the darker things will become. The need of your heart and mine and the need of our day is a genuine awakening, a real turning to God. He's the light, the antidote to the darkness. 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

0: not tell you what you want to hear, but he tells you what you need to hear. 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
1: Welcome back. Glad to have you with me. It's Eric Erickson here, 877-973-7425. When I was younger, when I was a young lawyer, I had several friends of mine who they were just elite lawyers. And they weren't a lot older than me. One of them I was in law school with, and his dad had bought him a BMW. And I thought, BMW, that's kind of a status symbol. I don't need a Mercedes. I'll get a BMW. And boy, have they just kind of fallen. They're an elite brand, and they're not a great brand, and too many people make jokes about them, and they nickel and dime you, and you got to subscribe to everything in the car, it seems. 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The iDrive is kind of garbage. 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
4: I'm Carmen Roberts. Israeli Prime Minister Netanyahu rejects the Gaza plan hailed by President Trump, vowing the IDF will not pull out of Gaza until Hamas disarms. This as Iran throws up roadblocks to reopening the Strait of Hormuz by listing some demands the U.S. must meet.
5: Iran's Supreme National Security Council calling on the United States to permanently end the war and compensate Iran for damages before the strait would reopen.
4: Fox's Trey Yingston, Tel Aviv. Michigan's Democratic nominee for the U.S. Senate, Dr. Abdul El Sayed, said he has spoken with former President Barack Obama and hopes that he will campaign with him.
6: Democrats know they need to come together in this crucial Senate race that could determine control of the upper chamber in November.
4: Fox's Madeline Rivera reporting. 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
1: Guys, I just have to read something to you. I just got this. Major movement on the referral leaderboard in July. Eric Erickson's made a back nine charge like you wouldn't believe, rocketing all the way up from fifth to second place and within striking distance of Brian in first. I can't wait to see how this plays out. That's all about those of you kind souls who decided to subscribe to the Golfers Journal so that I can possibly win free golf clubs at the end. Here, if you text golf to 33777, you can help me beat whoever this Brian person is. I'm at 12. He's at 15. We got to go through the end of the year. So if you got anybody you love who loves golf, they should subscribe. So just text golf to 33777 and you get the Van Allen golf link too. Now, it's not actually what I wanted to talk about this half hour, but it's very important to me to win the golf clubs. That's just what I want new golf clubs, and I know what my wife's reaction would be to asking to go get fitted for new golf clubs at TruSpec, because I'm not that good of a golfer, so I really shouldn't, but I'm getting good enough where I'm like, I might need to get refitted for clubs, but nonetheless. We got to talk a little bit about data centers, because I want to play for you two pieces of audio. This is Keisha Lansbottom. She is running for governor of Georgia. She's the former mayor of Atlanta. And just side note, you can see how I played this. My boss in Atlanta, absolutely horrified, I'm sure, that I started a full segment talking about my desire for golf clubs instead of the news. But then I pivoted into a local Georgia story on a national show to double play up to get back in his good graces so he forgets the whole golf thing. But it's also a national story. So Keisha Lansbottoms, former mayor of Atlanta, running for governor of Georgia, asked about data centers. This is from C-SPAN.
2: For a governor Bottoms, what would be the future of tax breaks for data centers, and what regulations would you propose for new data centers?
3: I just want us to pause. I want us to gather all the information, factual information, and then make a determination on how we move forward. I can tell you, when I'm moving around the state, a lot of people are concerned about the environmental impact. They're also concerned about the rising cost of utility bills. But I've also talked with some leaders, especially in our rural communities, who are saying that having data centers there helps them balance their budget. So I am respectful of everyone's thoughts on it. But at the end of the day, we got to separate fact from fiction. And we don't have enough facts on data centers to make an informed decision on how we move forward. We need a pause.
1: If Keisha Lansbottoms is listening online to my show, she's using a data center. If she pulls out her iPhone to check her email, she's using her data center. If she pulls out her phone to send a text message, she's using a data center. Well, we actually have plenty of facts about them. Are there some downsides? Yes, there are. But are the downsides outweighed by the positives? I would say yes. Should every community have them? I would say no. Should some communities have them that want them? Yes. This is her competitor, Rick Jackson, also asked about data centers.
2: Chamber's taking a strong position in general for data centers. What does a Governor Jackson do specifically with the state tax breaks for technology and data centers? And do you see any regulation for data centers?
4: Well, first of all, every community needs to have control on whether they have a data center or not, full stop. However, I was in Blakely, the first place I stopped, and they asked me that question, and I could tell by the question that it was not coming from a positive viewpoint. And I said, well, first of all, you're not going to like my answer, but here it is. You need to have control. But I said, a data center, especially AI data centers, they don't have to be near Atlanta. They don't need 24-7. They can be in the most remote parts of Georgia, out of the way, and so forth. They can eliminate, if it's structured properly, property taxes in at least 70 counties that we've got in this state. I want people to have a voice on that. What we can't do is have data centers where they don't get a benefit. So I'm for giving them the option to have a data center that, and let them decide. No property taxes with a data center, or don't have one. It's totally up to them. As a business person, I just want to give them that option so that they know both sides of the street. And we've got to educate people on the data centers. I think there's a lot of misinformation about that.
1: There is a lot of misinformation. Let me read you this. This is from El Paso, Texas. Data centers are bringing thousands of jobs, support for local schools, workforce development opportunities, as well as environmental conservation programs. And because of Meta's ongoing investment in El Paso, my beloved hometown is quickly becoming a leader in innovation. If you drive by the Meta El Paso Data Center, you'll see over 2,300 skilled workers already on site, a number that will grow to more than 4,000 at peak construction for a build-out that will last years, not months. Once operational, the data center will support 300 positions. Those jobs range from security and culinary personnel to HVAC technicians and engineers. Meta has also partnered with more than 130 local El Paso companies, vendors, and suppliers to build and operate the facility. Not only that, the data center site will be publicly owned, generating zero property tax revenue. And read that wrong. These investments also help strengthen public services and schools. The data center site had been publicly owned, generated zero property tax revenue, and sat empty for years. Because of the Meta Data Center, it will now produce tens of millions of dollars in annual funding for the school district, the local community college, the local university medical center, and support for city services, including roads, parks, libraries, and emergency response. As Meta's footprint grows, the tax revenue grows too. There's also a $500,000 investment in local public schools to help connect students to learning opportunities and training opportunities. Now that's Meta. Meta, by the way, is probably doing this better than any other company because it actually is pouring resources into training local workers in local areas with the skills needed, and they'll be able to take those skills. You know, so for example, if you want to be a Ford mechanic, you got to go buy your own tools, pay for your training and whatnot, and over time, you can get to six figures. With Meta, they give you the tools, they give you the training, and when you're ready to go work somewhere else, you can take your tools and training with you. You don't have to pay Meta back. They're doing it the right way. Not every data center does. They're doing it the right way. But the larger issue is in local communities, give them the choice. Some of you don't want them. Some of you, you don't want them. I don't want one in the back of my neighborhood. Now, there's some rural property about 40 miles from me where they're building a data center. Nobody around the data center objects. There is nobody around the data center. It's just empty farmland, and the land that they're building on was a forest. It wasn't even farmland. So they've cut down the trees. They're selling the trees. That'll make somebody toilet paper, and they'll build a data center. And guess what? The county that's getting the data center is going to get so much in property taxes, they're already cutting property taxes for local homeowners in the county. It's not a bad deal. They're going to get more money in property taxes from the data center than they were getting from the citizens. So they're going to have net income boost for their county that's going to go towards roads and bridges and infrastructure and schools and things like that, benefiting the county. Now, that may not be for you in your county, and that's okay. But this idea espoused by a number of Democrats who privately support the data centers, that's the thing with Keisha Lance Bottoms in Georgia, is she's saying, well, we don't have the facts. We need the facts. No, we have the facts. You just don't want to admit that you're okay with them as an economic revenue generator for rural parts of your state because you know that the Democratic progressive base is really opposed to them. And some people are scared to death of the idea of a data center, claiming they're going to drink up all your water and eat up all your food and cause noise and whatnot. And again, I have an engineer who anytime I talk about this, sends me some papers he has written, he studied it, and it says there are problems, and yes, I acknowledge the problems. One of the problems is the initial uptake of water is a massive amount of uptake of water in some of these, although a lot of data centers are moving away from water uptake, and a lot of them are putting in more and more closed systems. There's no permanently closed system. However, the noise issue can be completely eradicated by local zoning. The generator hums, all those sorts of things, they can be eliminated. By the way, your cost for your power bill, blaming the data centers, that's not true. Your power bill is going up because of inflation, not because of the power generation. In fact, in my state and in most southern states, 100% of the power increase due to data centers must be covered by the data center. And increasingly, these data centers are buying their own mini power plants and putting on their facilities, so your power's not going up at all because of the data center. I don't mean to be a broken record on this because I've talked about it a lot in the last few weeks, but the level of misinformation and disinformation and simply fear from people over these data centers, and also it's like the $20 burrito thing. With the $20 burrito, no, you shouldn't be regularly eating a $20 burrito. And yes, you should learn to cook because you will save money. And when you say those things, people are like, why are you telling me not to live my life? I'm not telling you not to live your life. I'm just telling you if you're eating a $20 burrito every single day, you're going to go bankrupt. In the same way, if you don't learn how to cook, you're not going to be able to save money. It's the same thing with the data center. If you don't want one in your local community, I'm okay with that. But if you don't want it because you're scared of the water usage or your power bill going up, your lack of wanting one is based on fear that is not true. If you don't want it because it abuts your backyard and you don't look at it every day, I'm with you. I don't want it either. I don't want one right behind me either in that regard. But the idea that we don't have the facts yet. Now, you should understand that Keisha Lance Bottoms is a woman who was the first mayor of Atlanta since the Civil War to preside over the burning of her city. Atlanta got burned by Sherman and by the rioters in 2020, and Keisha Lance Bottoms stood by and let it happen and told the police not to do anything. And so now she comes up and she supports building the data centers, but she's too chicken to say she supports building the data centers because she knows it's good for rural Georgia and good for the economy. So what does she say? Well, I don't think we have all the facts. There's a lot of fiction, a lot of facts, and we got to figure it out. This is the same woman who in 2020 couldn't stand up to the rioters. She can't stand up to the mob. She won't stand up to the bullies, and she won't stand up to the liars. So she said, we just don't have all the facts. I appreciate Rick Jackson saying, if you don't want them, you shouldn't have them. Let the local governments decide. But also, it could be a big way to offset property taxes for a local community or increase revenue for a local community. Absolutely true. And also, when they come in, if you structure it right, local communities, and you require the data centers to cover the cost of the infrastructure build-out, suddenly you've got the data center companies, the Googles and the Metas and the OpenAIs and the Anthropics. They're the ones building out your roads. They're the ones building out your sewage system. And they're the ones building out your water infrastructure and water capacity without your residents paying a penny for it. So you get better pipes, bigger pipes, more water, more power, bigger roads, better roads, and your community has paid exactly zero for it. You can structure your deal that way. These companies are desperate to build, particularly in rural areas where there's less opposition. Structure the deal, and you might be able to get a good deal out of it. I'm flummoxed, though, by the people who are out there just scared to death to take a stand on the issue of whether or not we should create these good-paying jobs. And for the people who say, well, they're only temporary good-paying jobs, yeah, those temporary jobs, they may last 4 years, and then you have incredible skills to go somewhere else. Let's take the data center out of it. About 2 hours south of me, Bryan County, Georgia, they built this massive Hyundai facility. The thing stretches along the interstate about a mile and a half. It's massive. You can see it from like a satellite. You can zoom in and see it. It's massive all the way to Savannah, Georgia. Hyundai sneaked in some illegal aliens, and they were found out and evicted, and they had to hire Americans to finish building. And now down there in Georgia, it's created somewhat of a technical boom because a bunch of people who live in the area now know how to weld, how to do high-tech electrical wiring, how to do plumbing and HVAC systems for major corporate building. So guess what? When major corporations around the country are looking for new places to build, where are they going? They're going down there. Creating the one manufacturing facility has created opportunities for those employees to stay in their community, making hundreds of thousands of dollars a year for now new companies that are springing up in the area for the sole reason that they took a chance on one big facility and they got the job skills. And so, yeah, their job came to an end at the one, and now they're getting all sorts of new opportunities and new locations. Why? Because they took the chance on building something. And in building it, they got incredible skills. Skills where they now don't have to pack up and move halfway across the country because other companies took notice of what happened. And they're like, you know what? We think we'll build down there too. They've already got the welders and the plumbers and the electricians. They've already got the infrastructure from the one. So, and by the way, and they're building like these massive warehousing facilities where it's not a ton of new people coming into the community. So they're not overwhelmed. The original plant completely overwhelmed infrastructure, but the new ones that are coming aren't. And to the extent that they are, they're structuring the deal so the companies coming in are paying for the infrastructure expansion. So the local community isn't paying. And the local community, their tax fund has gone up. Their revenue for the county has gone up. Their infrastructure has improved. Their access to goods and services has improved. It's been a win for them. Some people don't like it because it was a rural community that's now suddenly not. And I completely am sympathetic to that one. I want to live, there's a place near me, about 15 minutes north of me out on farmland. If I can ever win the lottery or have a rich relative die and leave all their money to me, I want to buy a large tract of land and have no neighbors in the middle of nowhere. I don't want neighbors. So my wife says we need land to bury the body. We have people drive past our house to see if we live there. No neighbors. And I don't want a data center in my backyard. So I totally get it. But also, I totally get there are lots of rural parts of this state where I live and your state where you live where there's plenty of land to build the data center. It's never going to bother anybody, and it's going to generate inordinate property tax revenue for the local community. And the idea that a governor thinks we don't have the facts, a gubernatorial candidate should be disqualifying in the year of our Lord 2026 to believe we don't have the facts already, just because you don't want to stake out a position that'll alienate somebody.
0: Honest.
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6: Did you know there's no such thing as darkness? I mean, it's a thing, but it's not a thing. Technically, darkness is just the absence of light. Someone living in physical darkness for extended periods of time suffers physically and mentally. Darkness is disorienting and debilitating. You know, the same types of things happen to individuals and societies in a spiritual and moral sense. Look, it's not actually that hard to diagnose the darkening condition of our souls and our society. We are actually moving further away from the light. Friends, here is the elementary truth we must embrace. God is light. Jesus is the light of the world. And the further we drift from Him, the darker things will become. The need of your heart and mine and the need of our day is a genuine awakening, a real turning to God. He's the light, the antidote to the darkness. This is Tom Gray, and This Stuff Matters.
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9: 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Shout out to Olivia at Lake Wildwood Security. At Megan.

0: agree with him, but he tells you the truth. It's the Eric Erickson Show.
1: Hello there. Welcome. It is Eric Erickson here. The phone number is 877-973-7425. 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It's going to be in a, just north of Atlanta. There's a great Westin Hotel at the facility. It's the Gas South Arena. It's going to be fun. There are many, many, many stories that I cannot tell on radio because, well, for lots of reasons, you'll hear on that stage on October 10th. Fun time for families. It's I would discourage kids from coming. There is some language, but irrelevant to the stories at play. And if you text show to 33777, you can come hang out with me. 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I'll see the link. 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
6: Americans turn against the war. I'm Carmen Roberts, Fox News. As negotiations continue to reopen the Strait of Hormuz and eventually end the war with Iran, a poll shows Americans don't approve of President Trump's war. Fox's Alex Hogan reports.
7: 75% of Americans say the conflict with Iran has not been worth the cost. That's according to a Marquette Law School poll. There's also new economic pressure on the administration after the latest jobs report released this week. July's numbers show 23,000 jobs were cut. National Economic Council Director Kevin Hassett argued he doesn't see this as being set in stone. Gains in previous months had been revised down.
6: This weekend, Iran issued a list of demands to the U.S. before it will agree to reopen the strait. President Trump told Axios he's pivoting away from military action to economic pressure. Meantime, Israeli Prime Minister Benjamin Netanyahu said today that President Trump's new Gaza plan is unacceptable. The prime minister says that Israel will not withdraw from Gaza until Hamas truly disarms. Jury selection begins Monday in the trial for Dwayne Keefe D. Davis. He is the man accused of the 1996 murder of rapper Tupac Shakur.
8: Prosecutors accused Davis of helping to arrange the drive-by shooting that killed 25-year-old Tupac Shakur near the Las Vegas Strip nearly three decades ago. He's been in jail since late 2023 and has pleaded not guilty. Prosecutors are expected to portray him as the top dog who ordered the hit on Tupac and provided the murder weapon. Tupac's murder had gone cold until prosecutors say Davis started making public statements about his gang ties. Investigators also say Davis co-authored a 2019 memoir where he talked about wanting revenge back in 1996 after Tupac beat up his nephew. That book, along with police and media interviews, are all expected to be key to the prosecution's case.
6: Fox's CB Cotton, America's listening to Fox News.
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1: America, welcome. It is Eric Erickson here. The phone number 877-973-7425 if you want to be on the program. I got to give you all your laugh as we start the show this hour. So I checked my email. I'm trying to be very good about not checking text messages and whatnot while I'm on the radio. And I turned and checked my email during the last commercial break as my daughter dropped off some coffee and chatted with her and then looked over, and I had a bunch of emails from someone from the last hour. And this person, last year when I was telling people the president was going to implement tariffs and prices were going to go up, was insistent that that was not the case, absolutely insistent, and began emailing me all the time saying prices haven't gone up. Every time an economic report had come out that prices hadn't come up, he would email me, price hadn't come up, you're wrong about the tariffs, what are you going to correct yourself? What are you going to correct yourself? And I replied, they haven't gone into effect yet. So I actually calendared on my calendar last year, I want to say it was in August, to take a stand on whether or not tariffs had happened or not. And I did, and I said, you know, prices had not gone up as much as I'd expected them to go up, but what happening, according to the data, was wages were not going up. And a lot of economists were saying that they weren't passing 100% of the cost off to people. What they were doing is they just weren't, they were taking cuts in profits, so they weren't paying wages. He's like, oh, no, you said prices go up, blah, blah, blah, blah. Didn't matter what I said. So we are now a year from that moment. I actually checked. It was last year at this time where I made the case that, yes, tariffs were doing what people predicted. And I now have like 7 emails from the guy telling me to stop talking about tariffs. I'm a broken record. Move on. Won't actually acknowledge, yes, sir, I was right. Just I should stop talking about it. And then got an email from a guy saying that if I've got a quote, Mike Bloomberg on something, I must be losing. Y'all, a stop clock can be right twice a day. And by the way, Mike Bloomberg's argument on the Jones Act has nothing to do with him being a big liberal. His argument is we actually see. Now, for those of you not familiar with the Jones Act, this guy apparently doesn't care at all about it other than the fact that he doesn't like me talking about tariffs. The Jones Act is a protectionist measure that was passed in the 1920s. Congress has never repealed. And if I want to take American cargo from California to Hawaii, it has to be on an American boat built in America, owned by Americans, and the majority of the crew, like 3/4 of the crew, must be American. And the result is that the cargo sent from Los Angeles to Hawaii by that Jones Act boat, you will pay a premium because there aren't a lot of those boats. And because it's all American crews, they pay more money. And so the people of Hawaii have to pay the cost. But it's not just them. If Louisiana fills an oil tanker with oil and sends that oil tanker to the Bahamas to give the Bahamas oil, the Bahamas doesn't pay as much as if Louisiana sent a tanker to California for oil. Californians, Puerto Ricans, Floridians, everybody will pay more because of the Jones Act. And so the president of the United States, after the Iran war started, got rid of the Jones Act by executive decree. Said, we're going to time it out for 6 months. Do you know what's happened? Energy prices in California have gone down. Food prices in Hawaii and Puerto Rico and Alaska have gone down. Like literally, you want to talk about grocery prices coming down? There are multiple places in this country that are actually seeing a decline in energy prices and grocery prices. And those are states that the majority of their goods and services are bound up in the Jones Act. And with the Jones Act gone, their prices have come down. So people in Hawaii and Alaska, people in California, people in Puerto Rico, they've all seen prices come down while the rest of us have seen prices go up because their prices were already so high because of the Jones Act, and now their prices have come down. In other words, you get rid of a protectionist piece of legislation called the Jones Act, prices come down. We've seen it actually happening, and that was Mike Bloomberg's point, that this loss. So for someone to email me and say, I must be losing the argument, to quote Mike Bloomberg, Mike Bloomberg and I are quoting the data. And this is the same guy who doesn't want me talking about tariffs because I'm quoting the data. The truth is the truth. It doesn't care about your feelings, Paul. And the truth is that these policies have hurt you, whether you want to believe it or not. You want to protect your precious and leg hump the president of the United States like a little rabid chihuahua, go for it. But I'm just here to tell you guys the truth. I'm not here to take a partisan side on this stuff. I'm a conservative and a Christian. That's my worldview. That's how I see things. And as a conservative, I know protectionism is bad and the data is on my side. The data is also on my side when it comes to how bad the socialists are. They are a bunch of liars, and they have gotten to the point to get elected now. The socialists know they have to lie, like the people who are defending tariffs, which, by the way, the socialists love the tariffs. They may hate Donald Trump, but they love his trade policies. This is Bernie Sanders, who was on television talking about, or no, he was on a podcast talking about the Democratic Socialists.
2: Well, you know, look, people have different views, and what you know as well as I do, that the right wing, that's their job, right? They will take what one person said and put, you know, $80 billion of TV ads on it and make it claim every Democrat supports that. No serious person that I know who is running for office believes in quote-unquote defunding the police. I was a mayor for 8 years. I worked very closely with cops. They have a very difficult job. Do we need police reform? Do we need to get rid of racism within police departments? Absolutely. Are there jobs that other people can be doing in terms of mental health, drug addiction that now falls on a cop's shoulders? Yeah, I think we should look at that. But nobody I know, you know, believes in defunding the police in terms of doing away with prisons. I hope the day comes. I hope the day comes when we don't lead the world in the number of people who are incarcerated. That speaks very poorly of our society.
3: Yeah.
2: But does that mean that there should not be dangerous people who should be behind bars? Of course, everybody agrees with that. Open borders, no. We all, most of us, believe in comprehensive immigration reform, not opening up all the borders. But a lot of this stuff, as you well know, is what the right wing plays on and multiplies on Fox, you know, 10 times a day and through their ads.
1: They don't believe it, you say? By the way, he's on Pod Saves America. These are the guys who were the character witnesses for Graham Plattner. Just so you understand, he is, Bernie Sanders is talking to Graham Plattner's character witness, that he Graham Plattner's a great guy, saying these things, that none of these people actually really want to defund the police. Why is it we can't believe the Democratic Socialists with their own words? They are the ones who say they want to defund the police. Why can't we believe them? They are the ones who say they want to get rid of ICE. Why can't we believe them? They are the ones who say they want to get rid of all support for Israel. Why can't we believe them? They are the ones who say America deserved 9/11. Why can't we believe them? Francesca Hong is the would-be Democratic candidate for governor in Wisconsin. Maybe she will lose. Maybe the polling there, they're oversampling educated white people. It's educated white people who are the problem. She, if Francesca Hong tweeted several years ago that she wanted an end to Thanksgiving. She wanted an end to Thanksgiving. She thought that Thanksgiving was a bad and racist holiday, and that it was a holiday for white people, and it was a holiday that celebrated colonialism, and she wanted an end of it. She was asked about this on CNN just 2 days ago. Listen to this.
4: One thing that they brought up as well was a post from you in 2021 where you said Americans should cancel Thanksgiving, should have done this in 1621. The post has been deleted. Republicans have been highlighting it.
1: Now, let me just read you the actual tweet, because Caitlin Collins plays it down. Canceled Thanksgiving should have been done in 1621. It takes a worldwide pandemic for us to realize we should stop celebrating colonialism and the original super spreader event that killed indigenous folks and women. So be it. Folks, F-O-L-X, not K.
4: Do you still believe that Thanksgiving should be canceled?
5: I'm a chef.
3: And one of the first meals that I made that was for the community when I was 16 was a Thanksgiving meal. You know, I always think my hospitality background in owning a restaurant for 7-8 years, that bringing folks around the table to share conversation and build community is always a good thing. But Thanksgiving is also a time that's incredibly painful for many people in our communities. And so I think there I wanted to make sure that people understood that there are multiple views, but you know, views can evolve.
1: Views can evolve. Notice she doesn't say her views have evolved. She says views can evolve. She doesn't say her views have evolved. So Politico, which is increasingly becoming even more far left, does an interview with her. Listen to this interview.
5: My favorite holiday is Thanksgiving.
1: There's a jump cut.
6: They
1: actually do a jump cut, like with Joe Biden's ads where they have to cut the pause. There was a big pause they cut out so she can say Thanksgiving.
5: Yep. I don't want to cancel it. I actually love it. We bring, it's kind of in-laws and family members and their in-laws, and it's a big event. And, you know, I'm going to be real. I'm kind of a curmudgeon when it comes to holidays in general. But right now what we want to get serious about is making sure that we deliver a Democratic trifecta.
1: Does anybody, but she goes on CNN on Monday and won't repudiate it, and then Politico gives her a softball interview, and they literally have to cut out the pause. It's so long for her to be able to say Thanksgiving. And, oh, there it is. Oh, the reporter gives it to her, and he's so happy he's given her a defense. I mean, the damage control for these people, and Bernie Sanders like, oh, we none of them who say this stuff really believe it. So they're all liars, Bernie? That's what you're saying? The Democratic Socialists are liars? This is Ro Khanna talking to Wajahat Ali.
7: Well, you tell you what my agenda would be, but I think this is going to be the fight for the Democratic leadership of 2028. Now, I don't know whether I'll enter or not, but this is what the agenda should be in 2028. We should be for calling it a Dred Scott court and having Supreme Court term limits and expanding the court from 9 to 13. We should be for abolishing ICE and replacing it with a immigration enforcement office that actually follows human rights and that focuses on sex trafficking, child trafficking, drug offenders, not conducting raids in places like Minneapolis going after undocumented immigrants or working and paying taxes. We should be for a billionaire's tax, a tax on billionaires.
1: So wait a second. He said you get rid of ICE. That's what the Democrats should be for. But Bernie Sanders says no one he knows wants to get rid of ICE. Which one is it that they can't make up their mind? Can they? This is just bizarre. The Democrat socialists have to lie in order to get ahead. They have to lie. They can't be honest. And that's kind of the stark situation as they move forward. Francesca Hong may wind up losing. The Democratic governor of Wisconsin says she can't beat the Republican. I did see a member of the media the other day. This is so funny. Member of the media says, I don't think I can vote for Francesca Hong if she gets the nomination. She's so bad on every single issue. And some progressive Democrat replies, says, well, her opponent was a January 6th election denier. And the reporter's like, I guess I'll vote for Francesca Hong. Really? Really? That's it? Your January 6th becomes your defining moment? That is a problem with a lot of Democrats is they will take the performance of some Republicans who wanted to engrave

0: annually. You get a 15% discount. You will become the most informed person in your circle of friends. Again, everything I talk about on the show, and then all the stuff I don't have time to get to, it's all in the email that comes out at noon. 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
1: Did you know there's no such thing as darkness? I mean, it's a thing, but it's not a thing. Technically, darkness is just the absence of light. Someone living in physical darkness for extended periods of time suffers physically and mentally. Darkness is disorienting and debilitating. You know, the same types of things happen to individuals and societies in a spiritual and moral sense. Look, it's not actually that hard to diagnose the darkening condition of our souls and our society. We are actually moving further away from the light. Friends, here is the elementary truth we must embrace. God is light. Jesus is the light of the world. And the further we drift from him, the darker things will become. The need of your heart and mine and the need of our day is a genuine awakening, a real turning to God. He's the light, the antidote to the darkness. This is Tom Gray, and This Stuff Matters.
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1: So the BMW story gets worse. If you haven't heard about this, BMW owners, when they turned on their cars the other day, their electronic displays were taken over by Spider-Man. The Spider-Man movie has come out. Sony, I'm going to take my son to see it this evening. A BMW spokesman actually said that the Spider-Man promotion was not an advertisement. It was, and I quote, a special surprise for their customers, not intended to advertise the film or serve as a conventional film trailer. In this respect, it is also not classic advertising, and no advertising will continue to be displayed in the vehicle. Did Sony pay BMW? Because if Sony paid BMW to get Spider-Man to take over people's cars, that is definitionally an advertisement, a special surprise. As somebody I saw online said, if I were to, in outrage that BMW decided to serve up advertising on the display of my car that I bought from them, drove my car through the front window of the BMW dealership, would they say that was an act of vandalism and a crime or a special surprise for the BMW dealership? I guess it's under BMW's definition, if you ram your car through a dealership window in protest of them taking over your display with advertising, it's a special surprise. It's not a crime. Absolutely ridiculous. Yes, it would be a crime. Don't do it. And yes, it's an advertisement. And the fact that BMW cannot be honest about the fact that it hijacked tens of thousands of dollars worth of a vehicle to run an advertisement, and they're not paying the purchaser of the vehicle any money for that advertisement that showed up on their display. All that money goes to BMW. If BMW can do it once, they'll do it again. Unless there's a big enough backlash, they should be shamed for what they did. You buy a vehicle, you shouldn't have be a targeting of advertisement by the vehicle brand after you bought your vehicle. It's absolutely offensive that a company thought this was a good idea, whether they think it's a special surprise or not. And I like Spider-Man. I would have thought it was cool, but also deeply annoying. Good grief. All right, I got to move on to Cozy Earth, because Cozy Earth's mission is to transform the time that matters most. You go to sleep at night, you try to sleep, and you don't want to wake up hot. Recent studies have shown that cooler temperatures actually promote the natural release of melatonin, which leads to faster sleep onset and better mood regulation. I can't go to sleep when I'm hot. It was hot in my bedroom last night. 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
4: John Angelo Bavaro, President Trump is planning a pivot away from military action in Iran, according to a new Axios report.
5: Instead, the administration is going to increase economic pressure. The president says that they are semi-negotiating. It comes as Iran issued new demands, which include wanting the U.S. to lift its naval blockade, pay for Iran war damages, and unfreeze Iranian assets.
4: Fox's Alex Hogan. About a dozen locations were hit Saturday night in a Russian attack in Ukraine. killing two people.
5: Several more people were injured in Ukraine's Black Sea port of Odessa after waves of missiles and drones rained down there. For months, President Vladimir Zelensky has pleaded with other countries, especially the U.S., to send Ukraine more Patriot systems that help shoot down ballistic missiles, but they've become scarcer by the Iran war.
4: Fox's Stephanie Bennett. Ukrainian drones killed five people in Russia. 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
1: Hello, America. Welcome. It is Eric Erickson here. The phone number, 877-973-7425. Let me take some phone calls here. Lewis, you've been waiting a while. Sorry about that. Welcome to the show. How are you?
2: Hey, Eric. I wanted to make a comment on the data centers. There's one up in Ohio. Actually, there's three around Columbus area. One you can see off the side of the interstate, of Interstate 71. It's still being built. It's right next to it is a big cornfield. Green, as green corn as you can get. And the other one is right across the street from an apartment complex. And the big noise that you hear is just the interstate going by. You can't hear it when you leave because the decibel isn't really that high. But what I want to point out is all this worry about us having an effect on the environment. If it's going to have an effect on the environment, why is the corn growing green and then they get the rain right behind that? Everyone's forgotten about the train derailment in Palestine, Ohio, that messed up the water over there. But they're worried about these data centers and that green cornfield growing right next door.
1: Yeah, you look, you're not wrong. You're absolutely, and the number of jobs that were created to build it, and there are jobs there now, and the amount of tax revenue that have flowed in from the centers. I'm flummoxed, and I know the operation when I see it. The amount of people out there who are leading the opposition are all paid by groups that are directly or indirectly funded by China. I mean, so many Americans are falling for their nonsense and their lies and scared to death over stuff when the fact is that this is the future, and the future is either going to be controlled by us or by China. So who do you want in charge? I would rather us be in charge of it. Spencer, you're going to be up next. Welcome to the show.
3: Thanks, Eric. Doing a great job.
1: Thank you.
3: I am calling with a question that I've wondered about for years and years, and earlier you had Bernie Sanders on, and he used a phrase that I've heard for years that I never have quite understood what it meant. When Democrats and liberals are asked about immigration, they all say, we need comprehensive immigration reform, and they don't ever define that, but it seems like a catchphrase for them, and just wondered if you could explain exactly what they mean when they say that phrase.
1: Yeah, okay. So it's not just them. There are a lot of Republicans likewise who believe that they want comprehensive reforms. Comprehensivism is the bane of my existence when it comes to Congress. When I talk to members of Congress and their staff, I always tell them, stop doing comprehensive anything. You want the 2,000 to 5,000 page piece of legislation that no one can read and understand, that people can slip stuff into. When Democrats and those Republicans say they want comprehensive immigration reform, what they want is a plan that secures the border and also gives amnesty to people who are already inside the country. What Republicans and Democrats quibble over is who inside the country gets amnesty. Is the people who've been here since yesterday or the people who've been here for 30 years? The Republican position tends to be, we'll give amnesty to people who've been here for a decade or more, and the Democrats want overnight citizens for people who came across the border yesterday, because they think that those people will boost their margins and vote Democrat. I actually don't think we should give citizenship to anyone who crossed into the country illegally. My position has always been that if you cross the border illegally and you have been in this country for 30 years and have committed no other crime since you've been here, we'll let you stay, but you will never get citizenship. Never will you get citizenship. That is your penalty for breaking our law to come here. You've been a contributing member of our society since. We'll recognize and let you stay. But if you came here in this massive wave under Joe Biden, and remember, a lot of those people were documented. They kept a list of who came. Those are the ones that ICE is rounding up. My position is if you came in this big wave over the last 4 or 5 years, nope, you're going home. And if you don't go home, not only will you never get citizenship, you will be hunted and you will be deported from this country. But if you're your grandmother now, you came here 30 years ago, your kids are American citizens, you hadn't broken the law since you got here, I'll let you stay. I'm just not giving you citizenship. And if you came here as a toddler and so you're an illegal alien and your parents carried you across the border, but this is only the country you know, I will let you stay. And if you join the military or become a productive member of society and you don't go on welfare for 10 years, then I'll consider giving you citizenship because this is the only country you've ever known. But you're going to have to work for it, too, because you came here illegally with your parents. You could have gone home when you turned of age, and you didn't, because this is the only country you know. I'm sympathetic to that. But I'm also sympathetic to the idea that citizenship should mean something other than I crossed the border illegally. Give it to me. No, you got to work for it. You got to work for it. Now, I will move on because I got to talk about the libs, and Dwayne has a call on it. Welcome, sir. How are you?
4: I'm doing okay. I got a comment and then a question. I heard you talking about the white progressives and how they seem to always want to vote for those who are progressive liberals who hate this country and want to turn this country inside out. They've been taught since kindergarten all up to college by these teachers to hate America and that communism and socialism is the best form of government for this country. So the blame lies on the colleges and universities and these teachers because they are lying to them. They are teaching them to hate America and that communism and socialism is better for America. And I just want to ask, is you think you could get Rick Jackson on your program? Because I've been trying to get in touch with Rick Jackson through his campaign headquarters, and all I get is his answer machine and saying that they would call me back, and they never call me back.
1: Well, I want to learn more about. I don't know I need to have a time on my flagship station in Atlanta to talk just about Georgia stuff. So I got this balance now because I got 86, 89 stations from Alaska and California and Oregon all the way to Connecticut and Florida. And I used to have just a standalone show in Georgia to talk about Georgia. But now that I'm a national show, I'm a little bit more hesitant to have on someone from one state to talk about their state when I got all the other states listed unless it's relevant. That's my concern on that. Hey, Randy, let me take your data center call before I move on to the date on the libs. Welcome to the show, Randy, from Overland Park. So, all right. So, Randy, now you're in Overland Park. Is that where they're getting the new stadium built?
5: No, in that general vicinity.
1: Yeah, okay.
5: The practice center is going to be built in Olathe.
1: Okay.
5: But, yeah, we're getting the Chiefs. We like it or not.
1: Yeah, like it or not. Yep, some of my friends out there aren't so happy, and some of them are like, well, Kansas City screwed it up.
5: Yeah, I'm not in the happy camp, so.
1: Yeah, but, yep. All right, that's not what you called to talk about, though.
5: No, my son works with an engineering firm. It's a global firm. They're working on a project in another state, building a data center. And that center's not using water for coolant. I don't know what they're doing. I'm going to guess it's some kind of a closed system. And also they're building their own individual power source, their own power plant, which is hooked into the grid. And any power they generate that they don't use goes back onto the grid with the potential of lowering the cost of electricity for the people living in the area. So I think a lot of this, maybe the older systems used water and drew from the grid, but the newer systems that they're building are totally self-sufficient.
1: Yeah, so I'm glad you said that, Randy, because there are now these things called single-phase immersion coolant and dry coolers, and they use different systems in order to cool everything. Some of them actually use it's called like a deep sink, I think is the name of it, where a buddy of mine, a guy I want to build my house future, has been putting these into residential units, and they build really big ones. Now for some of these data centers, they essentially drill down, I want to say it's like 500 feet, and they put a coolant in this pipe, and it circulates, and it takes all the hot, takes it down to where it's cold under the earth. The coolant cools, and then it just keeps circulating in a loop. And I got to tell you, I'm a little skeptical of those systems to a degree for, like, residential units, but they're increasingly putting these systems in, these data center systems. So, you know, if you go down real far, it gets real hot, like miners in caves. But there is a point you can dig down where it's cold. It's protected from, you're not getting thermal heat from underground, and you're not getting solar heat from above, and it's cold. And what they do is they take these pipes with this coolant refrigerant liquid, and they circulate them. And it's a constant movement of this liquid, where the liquid comes through the data center. It takes the heat, because you know how ice melts, right? Just side tangent here to explain the physics to you. Ice doesn't melt by releasing cold. Ice melts by absorbing heat. It's the heat gets absorbed by an ice cube, and that's what causes it to melt. So by bringing the heat towards the ice cube, you're pulling the heat away from other stuff. So you take this chilled liquid in a pipe that runs through a system, and the heat around it is being absorbed by that liquid to warm that liquid up. And in warming that liquid up, the heat is being moved away from you, and that tube of liquid is then shuttled underground, where now the liquid is warm and the ground around it is cool, and the liquid now releases the heat into the ground, cooling down the liquid, which then circulates back up again and absorbs the heat, and it's this loop, closed loop system. This buddy of mine, he builds high-end homes. I'll just say, Vince, again, if you're in the Buckhead area, although one day I want him to build my house, so you can't, if too many people use him, I'm going to have to be on a waiting list, but he's brilliant. If you want a high-end home built, he's the guy. And he was showing me this house. There's this environmentalist-friendly development outside of Atlanta called Serenby. A lot of Hollywood stars move there and whatnot. And he's building a house in a neighborhood, in this Pacific neighborhood built in this larger development. You're not allowed to have outdoor air conditioning units because they make noise. Everybody's encouraged to have electric cars. Y'all, it is the quietest place I have been in an urban area. I mean, you don't hear, like, you can hear the trees rustling in the woods. You can hear the birds because you don't hear the air conditioner units. You don't hear internal combustion engines in the cars. It's electric cars. And the cooling system uses these pipes. And I'm kind of skeptical in a residential area like Atlanta, where it can get well over 100 degrees with high humidity for multiple days on end, that these things are efficient. But I was impressed. They're very quiet and they do cool things down. I just don't know that they can cool things enough when it's like 110 degrees outside. But then this whole development is kind of weird. Like this area, the bedrooms were required to be small to discourage people from sitting in their bedroom. They want you out and about in nature and stuff. It's a very cool development. Wouldn't want to live there because everybody who lives there is super lib, but it is pretty. The houses are pretty. Everything there, it's very thoughtfully laid out. Very thoughtfully laid out. He's got a couple houses for sale there. Had a couple Hollywood celebrities looking at one of them. And it's a beautiful, beautiful neighborhood. My son and I were very impressed with the development, but it's also like one of those places where they're trying to steer how you live through the design of houses and stuff. And I mean, I like my bedroom and I want to be comfortable in my house and I want an air conditioner that can actually really cool down my house rapidly. So I don't want to live there, but they're taking these closed loop systems now and they're putting them with these deep source sinks and they're putting them in the big data centers, and they actually are bringing down the cooling. And sometimes they supplement with water as well. And the water systems, they try to minimize evaporation. It still happens though. But there are ways around it. There are absolutely ways around it. Now, we went on a tangent with some of these phone calls, although that was very useful, talking about the cooling these systems and they don't use the water. When we come back, I'm going to go on and take a time out here, because when we come back, there is actually more data on Abdul El-Sayed's win in Michigan. He did not win a single county that is considered working class in Michigan. If a county in Michigan had a majority of people in the county without a college degree, he lost it. And increasingly the working class are the saviors in this country by rejecting the Democratic Socialists. And the Democratic Socialists are actually starting to get angry with the working class, the particularly the non-white working class in this country, the people they say they're for.
0: When the truth seems hazy, Eric will clear the way. It's the Eric Erickson Show.
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6: Did you know there's no such thing as darkness? I mean, it's a thing, but it's not a thing. Technically, darkness is just the absence of light. Someone living in physical darkness for extended periods of time suffers physically and mentally. Darkness is disorienting and debilitating. You know, the same types of things happen to individuals and societies in a spiritual and moral sense. Look, it's not actually that hard to diagnose the darkening condition of our souls and our society. We are actually moving further away from the light. Friends, here is the elementary truth we must embrace. God is light. Jesus is the light of the world. And the further we drift from Him, the darker things will become. The need of your heart and mine and the need of our day is a genuine awakening, a real turning to God. He's the light, the antidote to the darkness. 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
1: Hello, welcome. 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Lots of stories. It'll be a fun time. It's me on stage. 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I've been mulling that over. 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This isn't exactly kid-friendly, some of the stories, but it's a fun time. 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It's going to be a lot of fun. There is a hotel if you're coming in from out of town. There's a great hotel right next door. They got great rates, and you can hang out. I'll be there. So text show to 33777 and come to the Not Safe for Radio show. There is some data I've got to talk to you about the socialists as the moderate Democrats are preparing for war. And I'll talk to you about those moderate Democrats preparing for war against socialists when we come back. But Batya Unger Sargon put this out that zero of 15 counties were won by El Sayed, those with the lowest share of college degrees. He won 13 of the top 15 with the most college degrees. That's wild. It was college students showing up for El Sayed. We have literally turned higher education in America into madrasas for progressives to teach kids how to hate America. It is wild to watch, and it is, I mean, we're going to watch these people destroy the country, the going to these progressive madrasas. And I hope that we can turn the corner, and I think one way to do it, frankly, is to force Congress to kill off the student loan system. Why? Because colleges have been able to become progressive madrasas by not having to care about any cost whatsoever. When you can get a degree in women and gender studies at a local college without any consequence and no ability to get a job, you can be indoctrinated into progressivism. But you get rid of the student loan program where you can't afford to get a degree in women and gender studies. You got to have to get a degree that actually gets you a job in life. Suddenly you grow up. You can't be a closet commie kid for the rest of your life because you're wasted your time in college getting an indoctrination degree. Getting rid of the student loan subsidies in this country would be a great thing to help save the country and reduce costs on kids going to college who actually want to go to college and get a productive degree. But God forbid we pay attention to those things. 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
7: Exchanging strikes. I'm Angelo Bavaro, Fox News. About a dozen locations were hit Saturday night in a Russian attack in Ukraine, killing two people.
8: Several more people were injured in Ukraine's Black Sea port of Odessa after waves of missiles and drones rained down there. For months, President Vladimir Zelensky has pleaded with other countries, especially the U.S., to send Ukraine more Patriot systems that help shoot down ballistic missiles, but they've become scarcer by the Iran war. Now, he's hoping to secure licenses for Ukraine to manufacture its own. Moscow, though, is taking advantage of this situation by upping their nightly attacks.